0: Yes, it's MTS Tyab.
1: There's no proven cure for the virus, and according to the World Health Organization, the average fatality rate is around 50%. CBS News medical correspondent Dr. Celine Gounder.
2: So we're dealing with an Ebola strain for which we have no vaccines or treatments. And then it's also an area where you have a lot of gold miners who are migrant workers. And this is exactly the situation in the West African outbreak where you had open borders, migrants, cities. That spells trouble.
0: In Vienna. Bulgaria has won the 70th Eurovision Song Contest with singer Dara's party anthem. Dara beat 24 competitors. This is CBS News.
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0: A new exhibit in Cleveland features a former Beatle.
7: The Rock and Roll Hall of Fame says it's now featuring the largest public display ever assembled of Paul McCartney's personal artifacts. Paul McCartney and Wings examines the musician's life after the Beatles through instruments, handwritten notes, and photographs by his late wife, Linda McCartney. Visitors will also be able to step into a recreation of the Scotland farmhouse that McCartney still owns, where he and Linda set up a recording studio. Jennifer Kuiper, CBS News. Yes!
0: Someone paid more than $9 million in an auction on eBay to have lunch with basketball player Stephen Curry and investor Warren Buffett. The auction raised a total of $53 million for the Glide Foundation homeless charity in San Francisco and for Curry's Eat, Learn, Play Foundation. I'm Heather Bosch. And this is CBS News.
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0: Well, the weekend it is. Welcome. You're at home with Gary Sullivan. 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We thank them for sponsoring this hour of the show. And join us as we talk a little home improvement. We got Bob. Bob, welcome.
1: Hello, Gary. How are you today?
0: Doing fine. Thank you.
1: Good. Yeah, I've got a question. About a month ago, my wife and I had our kitchen redone, new cabinets and countertops and everything. We had quartz countertops installed, and we had an undermount resin sink. Everything was good, and they had to my wife wanted a cutting board and a little wire basket that would hang off the ledge of the sink. So once everything was installed, those parts came in, and they would never fit right. My wife got back with the contractor, and they worked on it. Anyway, long story short, they found out that the countertop was cut wrong, and in order to fix it, they want to come back out and kind of shave off the sink area to make everything fit. I'm not really satisfied with that response, but that's all they're giving us. I was wondering if they do that. Is there anything that we should be on the lookout for quartz? Is it a bad idea? Should we stand strong on trying to get a new countertop? What's your opinion on
0: that?
1: Well,
0: hard to say without seeing it, to be real honest, Bob. What are they going to do? Are they going to take the old one off? I'm just going to walk through. Because I don't think it's the end of the world if they did that. I don't know how they're planning on doing it. But if they were taking it off, completely remeasuring, and then cutting it, you know, I would assume that they could do that, you know, I'm not going to say easily, but could accomplish that and make it successful.
1: Okay.
0: If they're trying to, I don't know how they would do it if they did it in place. Again, I don't know how much they need to, what they need to do. Whether it's smoothing or removing a quarter inch or what all that status comes into. I would say this, and again, not being involved in the conversation like you've been, Bob, but, you know, the one good sign is they're owning it. They're willing to fix it. Not everybody does that, so that's good. And
1: okay.
0: I think maybe being also a good customer, you say, okay, I mean, I want this fixed right. If you can make it right, I'm okay. But if this thing, if you go to this work and it doesn't look good, you know, I want a new countertop.
1: That's a good compromise.
0: Yeah, I think that's good and fair. And you give him an opportunity. He's responding. He's acknowledging it. And if he thinks he can fix it, have at it, but it's got to be right.
1: Okay. No, that's a good idea. What about long-term impact? Is there anything we should be concerned of? I mean, in 5 years, is there more problem with maybe cracking or turning yellow?
0: No, I don't think so. Okay. I mean, quartz is, you know, widely considered a top of the line of countertops. It's not porous. It's very stain resistant. You don't have to seal it. I mean, it's really durable stuff, much more than even granite.
1: Okay. That's good to know.
0: All right. Okay. Good luck. Let me know how you make out. I think you got a good chance. It sounds like he wants to take care of it. He knows how to do it. Let's give him a chance.
1: Okay. Well, Gary, I sure appreciate your time. Love your show. Thank you.
0: Thank you. Take care. Bye-bye. All right. Yeah, I think that's fair. It's hard to make a real determination when you can't see it, but you know, God bless him. I mean, he's saying, yes, it's wrong. I can take care of this. Let's give him a shot. Let's give him a shot. All right, let's go to Jim. Jim, welcome.
2: Hello, Gary.
0: Yes, sir.
2: I enjoy your show.
0: Thank you.
2: I'm located in Oregon.
0: Okay.
2: And 21 years ago, we had a house built, and I wanted that northwest look and had a clear cedar siding applied to it. And now it's 21 years later and 5 years since that cedar siding was restained with semi-transparent oil-based stain. Mm-hmm. And so it is, again, time to do it. On the two sides of the house that do not receive much sun, it doesn't look too bad.
0: Right.
2: On the other two sides of the house, the sun sides, it does not look too good.
0: Yeah.
2: And so I find that there are many brands of stains and many brands of strippers and brighteners, and it can become quite confusing. And so I'm at the point where maybe I'm tired of every 4 or 5 years having to refinish the house using semi-transparent stain. So I'm thinking of going to a solid oil-based stain. So in summary, do you have any guidance on that? And do you have any guidance on, do you know any websites or sources of information that helps a person evaluate the different brands of stains?
0: You know, I don't. And I struggle with the same thing. I learn as much as I can about the different products that are out there. But in short, I'll tell you, Jim, it's a typical yin and a yang. Everybody likes the semi-transparent look, and that's fine. And they make that in a water base, and they make it in an oil, and there's a big difference in that. Neither one's perfect. So in a semi-transparent, your lifespan on that is 3 to 5 years in full sun, and that's kind of what you're, you know, experiencing. And the lighter the color, the quicker it bleaches out. The sun just beats up semi-transparent stain. It does a little, the sun is kept in check a little bit better with a semi-transparent water base. But the problem with that is water-based stains don't penetrate as well as oil-based stains. So there's the yin and the yang. Sometimes my sister has a cedar house, and she loved that look, that, you know, woodsy look. But as she got older, she looked and said, I'm done with it. She did exactly what you're considering, and that is to go to a solid color stain or even painting it. And she did, and I think it looks great, to be honest with you. And it like doubles the life. And you don't have to strip it. You don't have to you have to clean it. And then you stain it or paint it. And but there's purists out there that are going, like, there's no way I'm doing that. Okay, that's fine. So then we're back to the semi-transparent. But, no, I think, you know, it's cosmetic, and it's also beneficial because you really can change the maintenance of that house fairly dramatically.
2: Yes, and if I could make one comment on the oil-based and water-based stains, I think the new water-based stains can be good. When I previously tried a test spot with a water-based stain, it seems to sit on the surface more, and it does not penetrate. Then you have the issue, if you have already used an oil-based stain, then maybe you're stuck using oil-based stains, and I think it's difficult to, if you try to put a water-based stain over that, maybe it's not going to work
0: that
2: well.
0: That's true. That is true. Some of the water-based stains, again, when it comes to durability, they're much better than oil-based. But when it comes to penetration of that wood, you're right. I mean, they lay on the surface more. They don't penetrate as deep. Now, there is, you know, the top of the line in a water-based one that I'm familiar with is one called Defy, and it's a two-coat system wet on wet. So you're going to have some film on it, and it's going to give you, you know, an extra year or two, but it's not going to penetrate as deep as the oil. And there's also, which is problematic, which would be nice if there's one comparing all these, is if you have the oil in there, you know, oil will eventually just be absorbed by the wood, just kind of break down. It's not going to hurt you. It's not a film. So, you know, the acrylic will usually do okay on it. But if you put like an oil semi-transparent on it last year and you want to come back with an acrylic solid color stain, I'd say, hold on. You know, I don't think we want to do that yet. We want that really weathered.
2: Yes. Okay, thank you. Again, you do a good show. Thanks for it.
0: Thank you. One other thing, if you do decide to use a water-based stain, there is that wood brightener. I think you brought that up earlier. That helps it penetrate deeper. That is basically an oxalic acid. So it's a wood brightener, and that'll make it penetrate even deeper. So think about a deck brightener on there if you decide to go that route. All right.
2: Great. Thanks a lot.
0: You're quite welcome. Let's take a little break. We'll come back. Dennis, you'll lead us off, and you're at home with Gary Sullivan.
3: 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This is At Home with Gary Sullivan.
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0: All right, we're 22 minutes after the top of the hour, talking a little home improvement as we do each and every weekend. 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You can catch up. We do the show from 9 to noon Eastern time, Saturday and Sunday, and easy to pick up. Danny loads them up. And
1: lots of podcasts to choose from.
0: There you go. Check them out.
1: Yes, sir.
0: All right, let's get to Dennis. Dennis, welcome.
2: Good morning, Gary.
0: Morning.
2: Thanks for taking my call.
0: You bet.
2: I've got a question about Deich product on stained concrete. I built a house back in 79 and stained the concrete in the good part of the house. And I hear you talking about Deich coating. I'm wondering if that Deich coating would be compatible with stained concrete.
0: Is it sealed also?
2: No, I put a seal on it when I did it back in the late 80s, early 80s, but the seal wouldn't stay on the concrete.
0: Mm-hmm.
2: And so I've not done anything to it since really 40 years, and the stain still looks good.
0: Mm-hmm. Well, my guess is that that protective clear coating sealer is long gone, correct?
2: Yes, yes.
0: Okay, yeah. And the only reason I say that is, you know, you told me you stained it and you put a clear sealer on it, but it peeled off. So here we go with another coating, which should be, you know, the Deich coatings. It would be on the top. It has to bite onto that concrete. So this stain, is it like a semi-transparent, or does it look like paint, or what's it look like?
2: Well, it's a coke. It's a coke, color of coke, really. It's an acid-based stain, and the whole floor looks like a coke, you know, the color of coke bottle.
0: Okay. Okay.
2: Water drink coke.
0: Okay. So that might be a question where I got to read the label of a Deich coatings, but if it's a acid stain and it's in there, my feeling is, you know, at first blush is you'll be fine as long as there's not a gloss sealer on top of that.
2: Okay, I thought maybe I could try a part of it maybe and see how it acts.
0: Yeah, or you can even call them and talk to their technical services. I mean, usually if it's impregnated into the concrete, you can put a coating over the surface, whether it's concrete or whether it's wood. Now, if that coating or if that colorant is on the surface of the concrete, then I'm probably going to tell you to go ahead and rent, you know, a grinding machine, just grind that surface, take you about an hour, and then apply the Deich coatings. So, you know, I think in a stain where it's penetrated, it's an acid-based stain, I think you'd be fine. If you want to double-check with them, you might call them, their technical services. The phone number's right on their website, and it is DAICHcoatings.com.
2: Well, maybe I'll do that because the coatings they had in the early 80s were kind of a Teflon type product, and mm-hmm. it's got two coatings, and it would wear off really quite quickly. It wore off, and so it's been, you know, 40 years. This concrete still looks good, still looks stained. The stain come out, I just been thinking about a sealer and trying it again.
0: Yeah. Well, like I said, that sealer, you know, if it's off, I'm sure you can cover it up. And take a look at the Deich coatings. They got multiple ones. I was talking about the Terrazzo before. They also have one called TrackSafe, which is a slip-resistant sealer, which is also pigmented. And that might be a real nice thing to try also.
2: Okay, well, maybe I'll try it and just maybe see how it holds up.
0: Sounds good. Let me know, Dennis. All right, very good. Thank you. That or give them a call. Again, if it's not addressed, and I'm sure it's addressed on the label, but I'm also feel pretty strongly that acid stain is not addressed. It'll be classified as a paint or a coating. If it's a paint or a coating, you're probably going to want to get that off. If it is a stain, pigmented, impregnated in the concrete, probably not. You could probably go back with a coating like I said, I think Deich has like four different types of coatings that could go over that. Very attractive and good sealants. And you can seal those also in a slip resistant. All right, Alex from Gutterbrush, our friends at Gutterbrush, it's time to make sure those babies are free-flowing, as at my place, it's raining right now. We want that water away from the foundation. That's next. You're at home with Gary Sullivan.
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7: CBS News Brief. The USS Gerald Ford has returned to Virginia after an 11-month deployment, the longest since the Vietnam War. Defense Secretary Pete Hegseth.
8: It's my honor to present from the President of the United States the Presidential Unit Citation to the USS Gerald R. Ford Carrier Strike Group, Carrier Strike Group 12.
7: An Iraqi national is in U.S. custody. Mohammed al-Sadi is accused of carrying out 18 terror attacks in Europe, two in Canada, and planning similar attacks in New York, California, and Arizona. CBS's Katrina Kaufman.
9: Prosecutors allege that al-Sadi was planning the attacks in retaliation for the war in Iran.
7: CBS's MTS tie-up has the latest on a deadly virus outbreak in Central Africa.
10: This remote corner of the eastern Congo is on edge. In a nearby gold mining area, Ebola is spreading fast, and people are dying.
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0: All right, let's get busy. We're 33 minutes after the top of the hour talking about your home, and you're at home with Gary Sullivan. All right, now be honest with you. Be honest. After last fall, have you had your gutters cleaned or have you cleaned out your gutters? Question number one. No, question number two is where I'm at. It's raining right now. Have you ever went out with your umbrella and to make sure that the gutters are flowing well? Listen, my guess is Alex O'Hanley. He is with Gutter Brush. He's going to help us get those gutters clean. Alex, how are you?
1: I'm fantastic, Gary. I love your show. Thank you very much for having me.
0: You're quite welcome. I know a lot of us probably didn't clean the gutters because last fall, or maybe we didn't have to because we have a product called Gutter Brush, but it's never too late to clean those gutters out.
1: I'm laughing. People, you go outside with an umbrella. I love the rain. You know me. I go outside. I look at my downspouts every time it rains. I just love the rain.
0: You're the one, huh?
1: I am. Well, 25 years of roofing. I loved it.
0: Yeah.
1: But yeah, you have to clean your gutters or it's very, very expensive to repair things if you don't.
0: Right. But gutters as a whole, you know, making sure that they're properly attached to the house, making sure they're not leaking, make sure they're not sagging. But the biggest cause of a lot of that stuff is gutters that have never been cleaned out.
1: Oh, yeah. I mean, water is going to damage everything. It's simple. Keep the home dry and keep those gutters flowing. Get that water away from the house.
0: And why clean them when you can kind of prevent a lot of gunk from collecting in there with a product like Gutter Brush?
1: Yeah, it's just a simple product for 21 years, believe it or not.
0: Is that
1: 21
0: right?
1: 21 years. Yep. Customers just clean their gutter and slide 3-foot lengths of gutter brush into the gutter, fill the whole gutter, and it keeps them from clogging. It keeps them flowing.
0: Yeah. I guess occasionally, I know I've got them in my home. 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A lot of pine trees over there. But for the most part, there's no maintenance at all.
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1: Yeah, I know some of these helmets and screens, very expensive. 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
0: That's exactly right. The covers and screens are very expensive. They want thousands for those. Right. And to tell you the truth, the debris can lay on top of them, and it sends the water past the gutter. Gutterbrush accepts water better than any other guard. And you can get 105 feet for a standard 5-inch gutter after the discount for $209.25. That's going to do most homes.
1: Well, it probably cost you half of that to get them cleaned one time.
0: Right. So you're saving money when you fill the gutter with Gutterbrush.
1: Yeah,
0: it's just so much less work when you protect the gutter with Gutterbrush.
1: Yeah, yeah. You guys also found that it helps with ice dams because of the black polyfibers?
0: Because the black extends and absorbs the sun, and it helps to melt and warm the gutter, but it also stops snow clogging. Snow clogs the gutter in the winter, and when Gutterbrush is in place, the snow sits on top of the brush, and the water flows from outlet tube to outlet tube, of course, when it's above 32 out. But yeah. It is a great improvement in the winter also.
1: Yeah, yeah. Well, it's like you said, it's celebrating Gutterbrush 21 years. So 21 years of making a lot of Gutterbrush, it can't be the wrong way to go. For most people, the 5-inch gutter, like you said, very standard. I guess we have some 6-inch gutters out there, and in commercial properties, you have larger ones for those also, correct?
0: That's right. So most will be a 5-inch gutter in the residential setting. And, of course, we've got smaller than that and one size larger than that for the 6-inch gutter, which carries more water. And we've got larger sizes for commercial metal buildings. Those metal buildings have a very odd-shaped gutter. People think there's no gutter guard for those buildings. But the Sculpted Eve gutter on those buildings takes our 8-inch and our 6.5-inch brush. It does a great job of keeping them from clogging.
1: I know Randy's got you working today, Alex, but you and Randy are manning the phones, and you can actually give people estimates of how many feet they need through satellite imaging. Can you kind of walk us through how that works and give us the phone number of how they can touch base with you?
0: Sure. Well, again, the code is Gary. That gets you 25% off at gutterbrush.com. And people either call or they visit gutterbrush.com and they click for a free satellite quote, and they give an address, and I see the address, I plug it in, and I can see their home and measure the footage of their gutters. And that's what we do for people to make it easier.
1: That is amazing. 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And if you want to call by phone, it's 888-397-9433. Or you can do it online. And people are always worried about installation, and you said how easy it was, but I'm seriously, if you can climb a ladder, and some of us can't, but many people do, window cleaners, roofers, gutter people, I mean, handyman, these things just slide in. There's nothing more, there's no instructions. You slide them in. 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
0: And you can cut them, but you don't even have to cut the last piece. You can fold it if you want.
1: Yep.
0: And I think that's the success of Gutterbrush. 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
1: Yep, for sure. All right, so let's review. It's gutterbrush.com. 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It's 25% off. The shipping is free. This baby's going to end Monday the 25th. So if you haven't cleaned those gutters out since last fall, let's clean them out and let's get the gutter brush in there. 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
0: 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They last like 20 years. We don't have any calls to replace them. And it's just a simple way to keep gutters from clogging.

0: I was going to say, if a gutter brush is 21 years old, I've probably had them in my house for 20 years. So I totally agree with you. Alex, thank you so much for joining us. I appreciate it. And water is your number one enemy, so let's get that away from the foundation.
1: Thanks, Gary.
0: Take care. Bye-bye. 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We'll be happy to take those too. It's 800-823-8255. 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
0: All right, back at it we go. At Home with Gary Sullivan as we take your calls regarding your home projects. Again, our phone number is 800-823-8255. So it's 800-823-8255. And let's get back to the phone calls. Happy to take your call regarding your home project. Let's go to Wayne. Wayne, welcome.
8: Good morning, Gary.
0: Morning.
8: First off, I wanted to tell you, I listened to you. You're very, very thorough and interesting.
0: Thank you.
8: Every Saturday morning. So
0: thank you,
8: my
0: sir.
8: Question is, here's my question. The neighbor next to my mother's house, I'm trying to solve the drainage problem. And what they're doing, they're running a sump pump about 20 feet out their back window, I should say, and the downspout. So what it does, if you recall, the last 2 weeks ago, we had a pretty good-sized storm there.
0: Mm-hmm.
8: And boy, I'll tell you, she took on so much water over there, and I'm trying to solve. I don't know what to do if I had to call the city or on her. And I mean, I hate to start an issue, or if I should just, in other words, set the grade higher over there, have somebody come
0: well,
8: in and build
0: so-
8: up the
0: So when they're pumping this water, you know, this is,
8: yeah.
0: I'm going to say, in some cases, can be a fairly common problem. And
8: right.
0: And it does get tricky on what you can do and can't do. I mean, you might check with the city to see what you can and can't do.
8: Well, it's about the drainage is supposed to go way back, and I got to believe her piping is plugged up in her yard. So basically what she did is unhooked it a while back, quite a few years ago, actually.
0: Mm-hmm.
8: And I've like had it, to be honest with you.
0: Yeah. So,
8: So
0: the pipe is coming and it's discharging where? In the middle of her yard, in your yard, or where?
8: Well,
0: where is it
8: between the two yards.
0: Okay. And is there a little culvert there or no?
8: Well, it's not supposed to be, but it fills up, especially, like I said, 2 weeks ago with the big storm, every time, basically. But it was really excessive,
0: mm-hmm.
8: you know, 2 weeks ago, whatever. But
0: yeah.
8: And the grade is very high over there, actually, compared to here.
0: Okay.
8: So
0: does it bother you? In that culvert and makes your yard wet in that area?
8: All the way between the two houses, because I feel like her front yard, between the two houses, because I feel like in her front yard, there was minimal, after that storm, probably that evening, there was like, you could probably pull a lawnmower out and cut her front yard,
0: yeah.
8: as compared to my mother's yard. I mean, you could pull a canoe out,
0: yeah.
8: you know what I mean, and go over there, so.
0: So, okay.
8: And I talked to her about it, and she told me I'm crazy. I have something wrong with my head and all this. Like,
0: so
8: this
0: what's behind
8: a number of years, basically.
0: What is it, the end of your yard? Is there?
8: Well, there's supposed to be a ditch.
0: Okay.
8: There is a ditch way at the end, and that would be about 468 deep. It's very far back there.
0: Okay.
8: And I told her, you're supposed to go, your
0: right.
8: sump pump is supposed to go all the way back like my mother's is and like mine is.
0: Mm-hmm.
8: But she basically it's plugged up, so I feel it was unhooked, and that's where the runout is.
0: All right. Well,
8: you can
0: again,
8: even hear
0: you
8: the
0: know,
8: sump pump.
0: A lot of times these, you know, these issues, you know, the city can resolve. Sometimes they can't.
8: Yeah.
0: I can tell in your voice, you're done with it. You're going to fix it one way or the other.
8: Exactly.
0: Which is fine. It can be fixed.
8: I mentioned it to her, and once again, I'm out of my mind, and this and that,
0: yeah.
8: and something else.
0: Well, what I would do is I would consult, just take some pictures next time it rains, okay? Or, you know, even if you can. And call the city and say, listen, you know, do you deal with this? I mean, you're just going to have to go and just ask them if they deal with that, show them what the lay of the land is. And show
8: yeah.
0: everything.
8: Okay.
0: And, you know, the answer is, yeah, we can get something done, or no, we can't do anything about that, sir. And if they say, no, we can't do anything about that, what I would do is I would take that culvert, I'd put an underground French drain to the culvert at the back of the property, and
8: yeah.
0: as it starts flowing into the culvert near your property, that pipe, that 4-inch pipe will catch it, and take it to the back area.
9: Yeah.
0: There'll be an expense, but you can control that water. You got a pretty good setup behind the property lines where you can take it.
9: Sure.
0: So, you know, I mean, you could do that now, or you could just talk to the city and see if they can or will say anything, and you can go from there. Then you can decide what you want to do, and underground French drain would be it.
9: Right. Okay. All right, Gary.
0: All right.
9: Well, I sure appreciate your advice once again, and you're very informative. So
0: thanks, Wayne. Appreciate it. Good luck to you. Take care. All right. It is, and I say this a lot, it is about water control. It really, really is. And, you know, the nice thing about a French drain is you're going to create the slope under the ground. Okay. So you're going to give it that, whatever the fall is, a quarter inch per 10 feet, somewhere around there to a half inch, and use a good, I would stay away probably from that corrugated plastic pipe. Just get in like almost a schedule 20, or even if you want to go to a schedule 40, with the holes in it, which will collect the water. Water goes a path of least resistance. It goes in into the soil, and it goes into the pipe because it's the path of least resistance. It's going to flow faster that way. I got an underground French drain on the side of my house, between two houses. It catches that water. I've had it there for 25 years. And it moves that water down a hill into a creek, and bingo, it's solved. And so it can be remedied, but, you know, I think I would just contact them and maybe even let them know what you're going to do and just, you know, keep it above board, have conversations, find out what you can, what you can't do. I had an issue one time with the pipe and extended it. And somebody, and the person next to me was saying, oh, it caused some problems with my saw. I said, it can't. Your property's 2 feet higher than mine. This was in an old house. But, in fact, that whole cul-de-sac had some issues. But if you controlled it around yours and you got it to a creek or a fall or a culvert or something like that, it is about water control. I go back to that. Some people, if there's a big enough culvert, I've seen them just come in with a little bobcat, create a little steeper slope, and fill it with rock. It was an above ground. Put a membrane in there to minimize weeds and rocks, and it flows like a creek. I don't know if I would do that. It depends, I guess, if you're in a suburb or something, a little nice little neighborhood or something, I'd probably put it underground with an underground French drain. But get your options. See what you can do. And, you know, good luck. Good luck, Wayne, on that. I appreciate the call, though. I know some of us do fight that. And I'll tell you, if you remember my killer G's for leaky basements, remember? What's the first one? Gutters. We just talked about that. Next one, grading. We've talked about that. Third one, groundwater. We just talked about that. 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You're at home with Gary Sullivan.

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6: I'm Heather Bosch. President Trump says a terrorist is dead. CBS's Meg Oliver reports.
7: The president says Abu Bilal al-Manuki was killed in a joint operation with Nigeria's military. The president calling al-Manuki, quote, the most active terrorist in the world. In 2023, the State Department described him as a leader of the Islamic State terror group. The Treasury Department had al-Manuki on a list of specially designated global terrorists, hitting him with steep sanctions.
6: An accused Iraqi terrorist is in U.S. custody. Prosecutors say Mohammed al-Sadi is behind terror attacks in Europe and Canada. And as CBS's Katrina Kaufman explains,
8: prosecutors also allege al-Sadi was planning to bring the violence to the United States. According to the complaint, al-Sadi was willing to pay undercover FBI agents $10,000 to set fire to or bomb a New York City synagogue and Jewish institutions in Los Angeles and Scottsdale, Arizona, insisting that it was most important that the incidents be recorded.
6: The attacks in retaliation for the Iran war. The USS Gerald R. Ford carrier strike group, which supported the Iran war, returned to Virginia today and was greeted by Defense Secretary Pete Hegseth.
9: Thank you for serving your nation and serving your nation well. Thank you for representing us here at home and in far-flung places. The amount of ocean you sailed was equivalent to three times around the world.
6: The 11-month deployment was the longest since the Vietnam War. More than a quarter million passengers are making alternate plans now that the union workers at New York's Long Island Railroad have gone on strike. Talks failed.
10: I thought they was going to come to a conclusion last night, but apparently not. And it's backing me up a little bit. It's not cool.
6: The Colorado River is on the brink of disaster with its water stretched between seven states. CBS's Jonathan Vigliotti.
11: With key federal operating rules set to expire later this year, the Bureau of Reclamation is expected to decide this summer how future cuts will be divided among states.
12: Now, there has been some relief. A snowstorm last week in the Rockies dumped several feet. It has helped, but experts say it is not a long-term solution.
6: The water supports states where cities are growing. A couple of winners declared today. Napoleon Solo has won the 151st Preakness Stakes, holding off Iron Honor to win the second jewel of the Triple Crown. And Bulgaria took the glittering crown at the 70th Eurovision Song Contest with singer Dara's party anthem Bangaranga, proving to be a hit with viewers and national juries. This is CBS News.
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6: A museum is fighting a speeding ticket it received from New York City. CBS's Michael Wallace.
20: The Volo Museum in Illinois has a replica of the black Pontiac Trans Am from the TV series Knight Rider. It has a fake license plate that reads Knight. Even though the car hasn't left the museum in over a decade, New York City issued it a $50 ticket. It turns out a city speed camera caught another black Trans Am with the license plate Knight doing 36 in a 25-mile-per-hour zone. New York's DOT says the ticket will be dismissed. Michael Wallace, CBS News, New York.
6: A Seattle judge has ordered a Washington State man to return to Hawaii, where he faces federal charges for allegedly throwing a coconut-sized rock at an endangered seal, according to the Seattle Times. Witnesses confronted 38-year-old Igor Litvinchuk, who was vacationing in Maui at the time. The beloved local seal named Lonnie was not injured.
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0: Well, the weekend's upon us. Welcome at home with Gary Sullivan. 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
1: Hi. Hello. I want to let you know I'm a realtor, and I walked into a home. It was gorgeous. I was going to list it, got halfway down the hallway, and the urine smell from cats so overpowering, and it was coming from a closet.
0: Oh,
1: the
0: boy.
1: Woman put in, well, she put in carpeting, that indoor-outdoor carpeting. We tore that out. It was permeated into all of the wood.
0: Yeah.
1: And I remember you told us about a product called Zinzer. Well, I went into the store and I bought Zinzer. It has different, I guess, levels of their product, and one of them was for pet odors.
0: Mm-hmm.
1: We put that on there, and I'm here to tell you that Zinzer worked. It knocked it out, and we never, ever saw it. We thought we were going to have to replace all the wood in the closet. The
0: right.
1: product works. I was thrilled to death, but I also have a question.
0: Okay.
1: I recently am redoing my home. I took out the walls and the ceiling in my kitchen, my living room, and my dining room.
0: Mm-hmm.
1: And I stumbled upon stuff called purple board instead of green board. Is purple board that much better than green board that I should go ahead and invest just a little bit more money in that?
0: You know, where was the purple board at? Was
1: well,
0: it in the bathroom
1: board,
0: or?
1: No, I had the green board, I guess, in the bathroom, but this is a 75-year-old home, so I had the old original walls. I grew up in this house, and I took everything out because I just wanted it to look fresh and new and contemporary, and I did take down all the walls, and so they're just regular old, you know, like 75-year-old walls that I took out, and
0: mm-hmm.
1: I didn't know if regular, you know, wall stuff, or if I should go to, like, the purple board or anything like that.
0: You know, the purple board that you found, that it is kind of along the same line. It is a little bit of an insulation board, but it's mainly moisture and mold resistant. I mean, that's kind of what it's mainly used for. So, and tell me again where the purple board was. I'm sorry.
1: Well, I don't have any purple board there now.
0: Okay.
1: I want to replace the walls that I took down, but I have a brick home. And there is no insulation between the walls in the home and the brick. When
0: yeah.
1: I took it down.
0: Yeah, that's why it was
1: thought,
0: used,
1: wow,
0: because it is an insulation board. Now, I have to tell you, I'm not really sure what the R value on that purple board was. I mean, it's an older product.
1: No, I don't have purple board at all. These were old walls. I looked up the new purple board, that there was something called this new. It's brand new.
0: Yeah. Did it have
1: purple
0: an R
1: board.
0: Value on it?
1: No, it just said mold, mildew, any kind of moisture. And I thought,
0: right.
1: hey, well, I'm putting up the new walls, and if I can see my brick and I can see the block,
0: yeah.
1: whatever, that some of the brick's on, I may need that.
0: Sure. What's on the other side of the brick, Carol?
1: Well, there's... The brick, you can actually see some of it, and then there's what looks like a block,
0: okay,
1: like a cinder block type thing.
0: Okay. All right. Well, I would say purple board would be helpful if you're going to put in, like, regular drywall or something. The one thing I would probably to try to take a look at is maybe having it foamed, you know, with some
1: okay.
0: insulation there would I just don't know the R value on the purple board. There's benefits with foam, and I think I would be more interested in that because it's more of a sealant than just a board.
1: Interesting.
0: You know, I mean...
1: Yeah, I talked to my structural engineer said, whatever you do, don't insulate these walls, and I don't know why he said that. The structural engineer said these walls are not conducive to insulation. You don't want insulation. But I will be putting it in my ceiling.
0: Yeah, I don't know why you would insulate that outside wall on a brick wall unless there is no gap where you could install the insulation. But, you know, that foam insulation is actually...
1: Well, there isn't. There is no gap. There's nothing. It's studded, but the studs are right on there. There's, like, little to no. I would actually have to stud out that whole entire kitchen, living room, and dining room.
0: And it's all above grade, correct?
1: That is correct. Ranch home.
0: Yeah. I have no idea why you wouldn't insulate that.
1: Yeah, that's what I thought, too. I've got great utilities. I insulated with something, too, that you let me know about. Mm-hmm. I put in a called low expansion foam.
0: Yep. Mm-hmm.
1: And I put that around my windows when they were putting in my new windows and everything.
0: Excellent.
1: I put it in all the crevices and cracks. And I got to tell you, my utility bills are so low that nobody can believe what I pay. And I attribute it to that low.
0: Well, I'll tell you, the foam, I mean, I'm a big advocate of that. My daughter actually tore down a home and was re-insulating as she was rebuilding. And she was like, you know, talking about insulation isn't exactly like granite countertops, right? And I'm going, spend the extra money, go with the foam insulation. And she listened. I was shocked. And she's just loving it now because the cost of fuel or energy cost for the old house versus now is unbelievable. It's unbelievable. So
1: expansion foam was really good. I'm glad I did it.
0: Even for people listening in the basement, you know, those joist pockets where they just stuff the fiberglass in there. Again, if you can get somebody, you know, like foamers, insulators that just do foaming, if they can foam those little pockets, I'm telling you, it makes just a huge difference. Just a huge
1: difference. I'm doing
0: difference.
1: That next.
0: Yeah.
1: I'm doing that next. My low level's next. So thank you so very much. You have a wonderful day.
0: All right, Carol. Thank you for the call. I appreciate it. All right. Our phone number is 800-823-8255. Grab a line. And we got Ralph. Ralph, welcome.
2: Good morning, Gary. How are you?
0: Doing fine, thank you.
2: All right. Listen, I have a small problem, a 40-foot problem.
0: Okay.
2: The city came in and put in new sidewalks where my property sits right to the where the sidewalk that they put in. Well, 2 years later, I have an inch and a half crack, the full width of the property, the building. I have a inch and a half crack.
0: Where's
2: and
0: the crack?
2: I'm trying to figure out it's between the building and the sidewalk. The sidewalk pulled away from the building an inch and a half, and now the paint in the basement walls is pulling off in sheets where that moisture is going down that crack. So I'm trying to figure out what can I do, and I to feel, I put gravel when I sweep up the curbs and stuff. I put the gravel and sand and stuff in these cracks.
0: Mm-hmm.
2: But I need something to stop this water from going into the basement walls.
0: Well, is the sidewalk, is it tilted towards the house and then there's a gap? Or is it tilted away?
2: No.
0: Or is it just flat? Or what is it?
2: The sidewalk is tilted towards the main street, so it's tilted down. So it's not, but when it rains and the snow sits on the sidewalk and it melts, it goes down the side, the whole front. It's like 40 foot and it didn't, and there's a step, like, you know how you step up to a stoop and even the step that they put in later where the stoop is, it is pulled away that same inch and a half from the building.
0: Well, usually when it pulls away, Ralph, when it pulls away, it'll sometime change the slope, which is the direction of the water. That's what I'm trying. So there's a couple ways to look at this. There's one way where they can drill into that sidewalk, okay, and they'll pump a cementitious material beneath it, and they'll actually lift that sidewalk. And in a lot of cases, they'll lift it right back in the position it was. In other words, there's some settling taking place in that concrete, and it's changing the slope of the sidewalk. So keep that in the back of your mind. And I'm going to go to the other thing. The other way is if you just address the gap, putting sand and gravel in there is not hurting you at all. That's helping. But you need something that's going to be a really good adhesive, something that's very flexible and very much a sealant. So if you fill it with sand or gravel or a what they call a backer rod, which is a foam backer rod, and then you come back with a self-leveling concrete urethane crack filler, you'll see it a lot at stadiums and things in between big slabs. It's that rubbery stuff. And it's a urethane. It has great adhesion, and it has great flexibility, better than anything else you could put there. So if you fill it to about 3/8 of an inch to the surface of that sidewalk, and then get a self-leveling urethane crack filler, Quikrete makes one. There's a lot of people that make it, and it's going to require an industrial caulking gun, and just apply that. That would be the best way to stop the water penetration from that area of the sidewalk to the front of the building.
2: Oh, okay. And if it's possible, can I ask you one more question?
0: Let me do this. Let me put you on hold. I'll get you on the other side of the break. Otherwise, we'll get in trouble. We'll continue. You're at home with Gary Sullivan.
3: 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You're at home with Gary Sullivan.
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0: All right, back at it we go. 22 minutes after the top of the hour, and let's circle back and get Ralph. Ralph, all right, what's the second question?
1: My second question is I'm remodeling my building, and I have a bricklayer that's doing the tuck pointing work, and once he gets done, we're going to paint it. But I have this sandstone on the top of the building. Mm-hmm. What do I use, or what do I have the bricklayer to use to clean this sandstone with? It's black now. The building is 100 years old, and this sandstone is as black. Once I get the building tuck pointed and painted, I don't want to see this black sandstone on the top. What can I get?
0: Well, one of the things you could try is trisodium phosphate. I would try that. Is it just grime and dirt?
1: Yes, from over 100 years.
0: Yeah. Yeah. Where are you located? You're in Cleveland? Yeah, I think I would try a trisodium phosphate, see where that gets you. It's a really heavy-duty cleaner. It's also good for smoke stain and, you know, stuff like that. I think that's what I would try first. Make sure you wear goggles, rubber gloves. It can be pretty pretty strong.
1: That was my next question.
0: Yeah, mix it with water. It's not an acid or anything. Mix it with water, you know, and with a scrub brush and scrub away. See what it does. I mean, we don't know what it is, but my guess is that's going to help it clean it up. That's what I would use first, and maybe have to go to something else. There are some different products out there that I'm trying to think what the name of that one company was that makes products that rejuvenate old inner city buildings and gets rid of it. I don't recall the name of it. It mainly back when they were burning coal, you get that coal film on old buildings. And that removed that, but I can't recall what the name of that was. I'm trying to even think who the manufacturer is, and I can't recall that. I can remember what the sales guy looked like, but that doesn't help you. But the next thing that I would go to would be an old standby product, which is very strong, trisodium phosphate, gloves, goggles. It's a powder you mix with water. Wet the area, let it sit, re-wet, and scrub.
1: All right, Ben.
0: All right.
1: I guess I got a job. I'm going to tell you something, Mr. Gary.
0: Yeah.
1: You're better than having aces in the hole. Thank you.
0: All right. Thanks, Ralph. Appreciate it. All right. And, you know, the trisodium phosphate, it's messy, but it's a real heavy-duty cleaner. I've had some luck even getting rid of walnut stains off of concrete. Certainly smoke stains. I'll tell you, one of the things around the fireplace, at the end of the fire burning season, you get that, you know, stain around maybe where the firebox was. 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Trisodium phosphate will remove that. And it's messy. You got to get a drop cloth down on the floor of that. But it will remove it. If you're looking for something even easier, and that's probably not going to work on the exterior of the building, is a product called Paint and Peel. 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It is a phenomenal product, but I'd say for outside, your trisodium phosphate would be a good thing to attack that smoky stained sandstone. All right, we'll take a break. When we come back, we got Bob and Jill. If you'd like to join us, it's 800-823-8255. You're at home with Gary Sullivan.

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6: CBS News Brief. An Iraqi man is in U.S. custody, accused of terror attacks overseas and planning attacks in the U.S. CBS's Katrina Kaufman has the court records.
7: The complaint includes photographs of al-Sa'adi with Qasem Soleimani, the leader of Iran's Revolutionary Guard unit, who was killed in a U.S. drone strike in 2020.
6: Defense Secretary Pete Hegseth today welcomed the USS Gerald Ford back to Virginia.
8: What the Ford Carrier Strike Group did and these destroyers did is exceptional, phenomenal. And that's why I was proud to give the presidential unit citation to them for their 330-day deployment all the way around the globe.
6: The 11-month deployment was the longest since the Vietnam War. Union workers at New York's Long Island Railroad are on strike.
9: We're not getting paid now. I don't know anybody on Long Island that can, you know, go without pay. So doing this, without getting paid, it should send a very strong message that we mean business.
6: More than a quarter million commuters affected. CBS News Brief, Feinmuther Bosch.
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3: 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Coupon code Gary. This brush just slides into the gutters and keeps the leaves and junk out. Good deal. Bob, welcome.
11: Hello?
3: Yes, sir.
11: Okay, hi. I've got a problem with a slow-running drain in the bathtub, and I wanted to try a couple things before I called your sponsor there.
3: Mm-hmm.
11: Here's the problem. There's a trap made out of PCV that runs about the first couple, 3 feet, the PCV does. Then it goes into some very old plumbing with a Y under the tub, which picks up the sink drain.
3: Mm-hmm.
11: There's a panel at the drain end of the tub, so you can see a lot of this by opening that up and looking in there with a flashlight.
3: Mm-hmm.
11: I put some Drano in it, but I'm afraid that the two cups I put in just isn't reaching the clog. The clog is probably at the Y, and I say this because I measured the water that it would take to back it up, dumping it in. It was about 6 cups, and with the help of Google, I figured out that was about 4 feet of drain. So I'm thinking that the when you put the Drano in the regular like you normally do, it just lays in the trap and doesn't get to the clog.
3: Mm-hmm.
11: So I'm wondering if there would be any harm in my pouring Drano in to fill it all the way up. So hopefully it would get
3: well,
11: to the clog.
3: Well, I would not do that, Bob. In fact, one of the things I profess all the time, and I'm sorry you used that, but the Drano is an acid, and, you know, it's got to get to the clog. And if it, and there's some clogs that's not even going to go through. And then when you call a plumber, they've got a trap full of acid that they have to contend with.
11: Mm-hmm. Well, it is draining, mm-hmm. But very slow.
3: Mm-hmm. Mm-hmm.
11: So I think I could wash it out is what my thinking was on that.
3: Mm-hmm. If you put more water in there, is there a chance that the Drano will wash into the area of the blockage?
11: I tried that. In fact, it was pretty slow. It was just, you know, getting up around, trying to get up around the low part of your ankle was pretty slow when we're taking a shower. And then I said, oh, I'm going to try to knock this out by filling the tub up and draining it. Well, that made it worse.
3: Mm-hmm. I think the only way, I mean, in my opinion, I mean, I hate to see anybody use acid down a drain just because a lot of times, not all the time, but a lot of times it comes back. There's two ways to take care of blockage. There's chemical and there's mechanical.
11: Right.
3: And the mechanical is always going to be your best option because it's going to go in and it's going to remove that blockage, you know, with a snake, whether it's a power snake or just a, you know, a manual mechanical snake.
11: I understand that actually years ago there was a drum trap in there that you could open up and put a snake into,
3: mm-hmm.
11: and then I had a plumber come in because it was leaking, and he replaced, like I say, about two feet or so is all he could reach,
3: mm-hmm.
11: from the access panel,
3: mm-hmm.
11: and now in order to get in there with a snake you'd have to disconnect the overflow pipe, and it in that way, and I'm in my 80s, and I'm too old to do that anymore.
3: Yeah.
11: So I guess I better just call your sponsor
3: Here's, you know, I mean, it's your house, it's your blockage. You can certainly try it if you

0: using an acid, because now when the plumber comes, he has a trap that's probably full of acid that he has to contend with. And please tell him what you've done. Okay. Now, I don't know. He said it's kind of working. Maybe it is, maybe it isn't. I mean, if you're all in already, so if you want to go in further, you can give it another try. But especially in tubs, tubs end up with a lot of hair, which clogs it. And some of those acids won't even go through the hair. There's some real powerful stuff, which I probably really wouldn't use, but, you know, if you, again, snake is the best way. There's other things to get rid of. There's almost like a pressure washer for a drain. I've seen people use those and push the clog down or break up the clog. But even that, you know, you're putting pressure in that pipe. I'm not so sure. I'm a huge fan of that, but anything, in my opinion, is better than putting an acid down there. My opinion. Jill, welcome.
1: Hi, Gary.
0: Hello.
1: Hi, Gary. Thank you for taking my call.
0: You're welcome.
1: A few weeks ago, I listen to you all the time. So a few weeks ago, I couldn't get through, and you were talking about the stamped concrete, which is beautiful when it's sealed. And we have had to seal ours every year now. I know you said it should last 3 years. So we are paying someone to do it, and they charge us like $3,000 to $4,000 to power wash it and seal it. So we were wondering, like, we were going to try to hold off this year and not do it because we did it last year, but we're getting that white film on top. Is there something we could do ourselves that's a little more economical?
0: Well, you can seal it. That white film on top, my guess, is what they call an efflorescence, which could be coming up. See, one of the, which is moisture reacting to the concrete salts and lime, and it has that white salty look. But that could be coming up from the slab, through the slab, and creating that efflorescence that way. It wouldn't necessarily have to be the water coming from the top of the slab down to the bottom. So there is efflorescence cleaners, some being a high detergent, some being a mild acid, that can clean that. It may not always, it may come back, because it's once it starts, I call it blooming. It continues to bloom if it's wet all the time. And the type of sealants that you normally use on a stamped concrete are non-breathable. So it kind of traps that moisture in that's trying to come up.
1: Yeah,
0: So,
1: because this happens every single year.
0: yeah.
1: Like when it rains, our patio looks
0: Looks
1: beautiful.
0: great.
1: When it's
0: It
1: wet,
0: looks
1: it's
0: great.
1: beautiful.
0: Yeah, it puts a
1: Yeah.
0: shine on it. That's exactly. Yeah, when people even let it go for like 5 years, and it like a lot of the pigment's gone, and they're freaking out like it's, you know, it's a stamped concrete, but I don't have that really great look anymore. I said, what's it look like when it rains? Oh, it looks good. Well, if you seal it now, it'll still look good. I don't know how that magic works, but it does. So there is there are, I should say. You could seal it yourself. I mean, you'd have to do the same thing the people that are charging you do. You got to get it clean. You got to get it good and dry, and then you got to apply the sealer.
1: Okay. Do you recommend a sealer?
0: Well, there's what I would do is I'll recommend two. There's a company in a lot of places called Janelle Concrete. You may have one in Cleveland. Just Google that, or concrete supply houses, they have that sealer. Or here's the easy way. You can go to a website called Masonry Defender, And they have sealers for different applications on concrete, just like Janelle would have.

0: have. They have it for garage floors. They have it for exposed aggregates. They have it for regular sidewalks, and they have it for stamped concrete. So you can go to masonrydefender.com. They've got a concrete cleaner. I would get that. It's a powder mixed with water. Spray it onto the driveway or whatever. Hose it off, and then make sure that concrete is good and dry before applying the sealer. And the sealer will say, "Do not apply for 2 days after cleaning or a shower." In other words, it should be totally dry for 2 days before application. So read the directions. But you know, you can put it on with a roller. Don't let it get puddly and runny. But you know, yeah, you can apply it. You can certainly apply it. It's just a little time consuming. It's no great state of the art. It's just labor intensive.
1: Okay. And Janelle, is it with a G?
0: J.
1: J. Okay.
0: And if you
1: All
0: have
1: right.
0: one of them, or you can look at concrete sealer supply companies. We got quite a few of the Janelles down here. I'm not sure about Cleveland.
1: Okay. And these are what you recommended is for that stamped concrete, right?
0: Yes,
1: With the
0: yes. So
1: color
0: when
1: in
0: you go
1: it.
0: on a
1: Okay.
0: website, for instance, it'll have all the different sealers for different types of concrete. And there's one there for stamped concrete.
1: Okay, perfect.
0: All right.
1: All right. Thank
0: You're
1: you.
0: quite
1: You have a
0: welcome.
1: great day.
0: You do the same. Thank you. All right. If you'd like to join us, do so. It's 800-823-8255. Take a quick break. We got Dave, John, Ken. If you'd like to join us, we got plenty of time to take your calls. And you're at home with Gary Sullivan.
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0: He gets beat up about 10 minutes before the top of the hour, taking your calls regarding your home projects and a tip to share. Dave, welcome.
9: Hey, good afternoon. Well, almost afternoon.
0: Almost.
9: yeah. So you had a realtor call in, I don't know, about 10, 15
0: yeah,
9: minutes
0: yeah.
9: ago.
0: Yeah.
9: About a product that I've never seen or heard of, the purple board.
0: Yeah, I wasn't real familiar with it either. It's a more of a moisture type product, you know, moisture resistant product.
9: I'm all for those, by the way.
0: Yeah, sure.
9: So I've dealt with regular drywall and green board, mm-hmm. and both of those have a cardboard backing to them, mm-hmm. and the drywall has kind of a paper face,
0: right.
9: Which I'm not a big fan of at all, which is why I don't use it in the bathroom. Well,
0: right.
9: I came across another product. It's called DensShield, two S's, DensShield.
0: Mm-hmm.
9: I think, don't quote me on this, it might be a Georgia Pacific product.
0: Okay.
9: I've used enough of it. I know, I just don't remember. But anyway, this stuff is water resistant on both sides. It's gypsum board, just like the other ones are. It cuts the same, shapes the same, and you can treat it the same as far as a surface coating, or you can put tile on it. But the cool thing about this is on the back, it is not any kind of paper or cardboard. It's a yellow fiberglass.
0: Mm.
9: And I got to thinking one day as I'm working with this, I wonder how fire resistant this is. So it was dark out. Mm-hmm. I grabbed my MAP gas torch and took a sample of it outside in the dark. And I hit that sucker on the front, on the back, on the side, until it glowed red. It would not catch fire.
0: Is that right? So it had a good fire rating.
9: Yeah. I tried. I really, really tried. I
0: yeah.
9: It wouldn't catch.
0: Okay.
9: So I was happy with that and said, good, I'm glad I'm using this stuff. And that's all I ever tell anybody to use anymore.
0: Yeah. Yeah. That's good to know. One of the things I was thinking about that call afterwards during the break, and I don't think we even really got to the point if she even had a moisture problem. Not to say you can't use it as a preventive, but it sounded to me like she, you know, she did say it was an older home, and she did talk about the brick, and then she talked about a concrete block. So it might be, you know, two thicknesses of brick and then a block, and then you get cold outside, warm on the inside, condensation, but there was no real trace of moisture. So I was just kind of going from an insulation standpoint and, you know, trying to just create kind of a thermal break in that wall.
9: So where I think she was talking about the insulation, and this is a good point. Now, the structural engineer has a good point here, but there are ways around this. If you have a vapor barrier on the inside and a vapor barrier on the inside of the outside, so on the inside of the brick or block,
0: right?
9: Let's say you have a vapor barrier, and then on the inside of the wall, toward the block, you have a vapor barrier. you can end up with a mold problem inside there.
0: Right, with two vapor barriers, so, no place to breathe.
9: Yeah, so there's that, and if you have any kind of wood in there, which she does, it's the standard typical stuff that they did in the 50s, where they have a 1x3 plank that they would use instead of what we would call a wall stud now. Mm-hmm. I've had to deal with those. It was the structure of the time. Mm-hmm. And so you can board out from there and make your gap and use an unfaced insulation in there.
0: Well, yeah, and if you use the foam, you know, I mean, there's closed cell and open cell foam too.
9: Yeah, so that's the other way of getting around that.
0: Right, right.
9: So I don't like the foams because most of them are flammable unless you get specifically fire-rated foam.
0: Right, right. Well, that's true too. But
9: so
0: fire
9: foam is good. The rest of them, yeah, I'm shying away from.
0: Yeah,
9: but I figured since the question came up, the DensShield. Good fire rating. Try it sometime. Get a sample of it.
0: Yeah, yeah. So the DensShield, and then you would do it just an unfaced cellulose in there?
9: Yeah, well, I don't use cellulose anymore either because...
0: I meant fiberglass.
9: Yeah.
0: Sorry.
9: So fiberglass will work, but I've also been turned on to rock wool.
0: Yes.
9: And that's some good stuff. It's some heavy, thick stuff. It doesn't care if it gets wet.
0: Right.
9: At all.
0: Yep. It's almost like a stone.
9: It is stone. It's a stone fiber.
0: Yeah. And then I don't know if you've ever ran into the rock wool that's a sound barrier.
9: Yes, I've used
0: that
9: it.
0: That stuff is incredible.
9: Yeah. And you cut it with a long, really long, longest bread knife you can find.
0: Right.
9: Yeah. And a 2x4. And that's your straight edge, and you got to keep the knife sharp.
0: Yep. It cuts fairly well, though.
9: Yeah, it does. It's great.
0: It's a sharp knife. All right, so Dave. Well, thank you. Thank you very much. I appreciate your input on that. I really do. All right, our phone number, if you'd like to jump on board and do so, we've got a good another hour to go. So it's 800-823-8255. That's 800-823-8255. And we'll take your call and talk about your home project. Talking about... insulating walls, remember on the vapor barrier, warmest side, that's where the vapor barrier is facing. I don't use it below grade. I kind of let that water vapor come in and we'll control it from the inside. But as Dave was saying too, you don't want to double vapor barrier it. You don't want a vapor barrier inside a wall that's allowing a lot of, moisture to come through like a foundation below grade. So be careful of that. Otherwise, you end up trapping that moisture and mold will, as Dave said, become an issue. All right. So we got much more to talk about. And John, sit tight. Ron, sit tight. We'll get you on the other side of the break as we continue taking your calls regarding your home projects. As we start getting into warmer temperatures and more rain, remember that magic mark, that humidity level is going to start going up in your home. Kind of work hard at trying to keep it 50%, 55% or below. We'll continue at home with Gary Sullivan.

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5: I'm Heather Bosch. They just wrapped up the longest deployment since the Vietnam War, 11 months. Today, thousands of sailors with the USS Gerald R. Ford carrier strike group came home to Virginia.
6: No other feeling in the world I can compare it to. It's first time for everything.
7: Ford sailor Omar Mora. On day 201 of his deployment, his first child was born.
6: I think the birth is the most thing that kind of got me.
7: While Mora says his time on the Ford was filled with challenges,
6: at the end of the day, all the tribulations are worth it.
7: Those tribulations that he endured.
6: And I wish I did get to meet him when he was first born, but I wouldn't change it for the world. He's my little dude.
7: All brought him to this moment where he got to finally hold baby Santiago.
5: Aaron Hawley reporting. The sailor supported the U.S.-Israeli war against Iran and the capture of Nicolas Maduro when he was Venezuela's president. President Trump says a terrorist is dead. CBS's Meg Oliver explains.
8: Overnight, President Trump announced the U.S. military has killed the second highest ranking member of ISIS. The president says Abu Bilal al-Manuki was killed in a joint operation with Nigeria's military. The president calling al-Manuki, quote, the most active terrorist in the world.
5: More than a quarter million commuters are making alternate plans now that union workers at New York's Long Island Railroad are on strike. More from CBS News New York reporter John Diaz.
9: In a statement, Governor Kathy Hochul saying, quote, these unions represent the highest paid workers of any railroad in the nation. Yet they are demanding contracts that could raise fares as much as 8%, pit workers against one another, and risk tax hikes for Long Islanders. She also called the strike reckless.
5: A water source for seven states is in jeopardy. CBS's Jonathan Vigliotti reports.
10: The Colorado River is in crisis. A growing population is taking more water from it as a hotter climate is drying up the supply. The snowpack in the Rockies that feeds the river fell to record lows this winter, pushing major reservoirs downstream like Lake Mead and Lake Powell toward critically low levels.
5: A storm dumped several feet of snow in the Rockies last week, but experts say it's not a long-term solution. At the Preakness Stakes, heard on NBC Sports.
11: Giving way is Taj Mahal. Here's Iron Otter trying to come and get Napoleon Solo. These two to the final furlong. Napoleon Solo still there. Iron Otter on the outside. Cannot get him. Napoleon Solo and Paco Lopez have won the Preakness.
5: Yes, Napoleon Solo held off Iron Honor in the stretch to win the 151st running of the race, the second jewel in the Triple Crown. This is CBS News.
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1: From the high desert in the great American Southwest, I bid you all good evening, good morning as the case may be across all these many, many time zones from the Hawaiian and Tahitian Islands eastward to the Caribbean, the U.S. Virgin Islands, south into South America, and north to the pole. Worldwide on the internet, this is Coast to Coast AM, and I'm Art Bell. Great to be here. Great to be alive. Barely. As you may have noticed, I have been gone the last couple of days. Ooh, sick. I have been so sick. And it's still with me. So it's problematic whether I'll make it through the entire evening. But I'm going to have some very harsh things to say later in open lines about airplanes, recirculated air, and the fact that every damn time I've flown, I've gotten sick. That's the only time I get sick is when I fly. And if you count back when this particular illness began to descend on me, it falls squarely into the period when I was on the airplane coming back from Mexico. A few days of vacation followed by dire illness. Someone has something to say. It's really time that we did something about airplanes. I don't know what, but recirculating the air of sick people, and you know if you fly up and down the airplane, and I was flying 757s, Boeing 757, there's people coughing and sneezing and hacking, and they're recirculating that with some smaller percentage of fresh air, and everybody's getting subjected to germs. And I'm so angry I could spit. I don't like being off the air. I like being on the air. It's what I do. And when I sit around here just being sick, it frustrates me and it makes me angry. And so I'm here tonight frustrated and angry at being sick, not liking kicking around the house with nothing to do. So we'll see if my voice will hold up. Because this is going to be fun. Jim Forbes is here. Jim Forbes is the senior correspondent for the nationally syndicated television show Strange Universe. Strange Universe. And we are brothers in material. Strange Universe covers the same kind of material that I cover on this program. Mainly the bizarre, the unusual, the incredible, the entertaining, the fascinating. In other words, very much like my program, Strange Universe seems to have no limits with regard to what it will do. And so they're a natural. Now I'll tell you a little story in a moment about how Strange Universe came to interview me. At any rate, a little bit about Mr. Forbes, who moved to L.A. in 1985 after being hired as an investigative reporter for CBS-owned KCBS-TV, you know that station, was immediately thrust into covering the Night Stalker serial murders. During the past dozen years, while being based in Los Angeles, Forbes has covered nearly all major events, including earthquakes, floods, fires, airline disasters, sensational trials, presidential elections, and the L.A. riots. Wonder how he lived through all that. This work was performed for a variety of local and national news outlets, including CBS, Fox, PBS, and the now-defunct FNN. As a producer for Extra, I didn't know that, Forbes coordinated the month-long on-site coverage of the 1996 Atlanta Olympics. For the past two seasons, Forbes was the road-based co-host of Financial News Network's The American Entrepreneur, producing more than 100 long-form profiles in 40 states. So, in a moment, we will go and speak with Jim Forbes. And again, he has covered just about all of the same kind of material that we have covered here. So it should be a very, very interesting interview.
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1: Tell you a funny little story as we get ready to go to Jim Forbes here. You know me and TV. I don't like television very much. I like to watch it. And I use it as an information source, but in terms of being on it myself, it's not been one of my favorite things to do. And Jim called me, this goes back half a year now, and said, we'd like to do a story on you. And I said, I don't do TV. And Jim was absolutely persistent. And we finally got down to discussing the psychology of this. And I was saying, look, there's just no way on television that you can do a piece in a short amount of time that is going to be reflective of what this program really is all about. It's going to be absolutely impossible. It's not going to come out right. I just don't think you can translate it. Well, Jim Forbes did. And the piece he did was just absolutely perfect. I mean, it just really told the story of this program. I don't know if you happened to catch it or not, but Strange Universe did indeed a piece on my program, and they really, really, really captured what the program was all about. I was surprised. But the reason it happened is this man, Jim Forbes. And so we're going to reverse roles. I'm going to interview Jim Forbes of Strange Universe. Hi, Jim.
10: Oh, Art, good morning.
1: Is that about right?
10: I can't live up to that.
1: Isn't that about right, though, the chronology of how that occurred?
10: The chronology is absolutely correct. You mind if I tell your listeners exactly how that came about, though, and what
1: go ahead.
10: Prompted me to continue? What your listeners can't see, Art, is where you are and the setting in which you speak. And as I kept badgering you, I guess would be the word, I told you that you know, in the olden days, B.A.B., before Art Bell, when I hadn't heard you just yet, because my schedule being as it is, I'm not listening to late night radio usually.
1: Sure.
10: And I'm driving across the desert on Labor Day Sunday. It's 116 degrees, 10:30 at night, 2.5 hours after the sun's gone down, and I'm coming into Baker, California, driving from Los Angeles, or from Las Vegas to Los Angeles. And you come on the airwaves. My two young children are there, and I figure they're probably getting spooked, and I start to change the channel. No, don't touch that, Dad.
1: Do you remember what I was talking about?
10: Yeah, I do. You were talking with Stephen Greer in North Carolina.
1: Stephen Greer, Dr. Greer. As a matter of fact, I'm going to have him on this coming Friday, if I live. Anyway, so I had Dr. Greer on.
10: And the kids can't stop listening. I can't stop listening, and Strange Universe is 2 weeks from going on the air. And I come back, and I speak with Margaret Roberts, or one of our executive producers, and I said, Margaret, we've got to do a story on Art Bell. She said, well, you know, we tried to do it with our pilot, but Art said he doesn't do television. I said, Art's got to do television. But I drive up there, fast-forwarding, in November, fast-driving, as a matter of fact, as the Nevada Highway Patrol now knows, as I'm coming over the hill in Pahrump.
1: Yeah, they got you, didn't they?
10: They got me. Yeah. Because you knew I was running late because I took the wrong turn. And when you take the wrong turn going to UART, you're gone.
1: That's right. You're gone. That's it.
10: I was down the wrong road. And what your listeners have really got to understand is you are out there by yourself speaking to, what, 327 stations now?
1: That's right.
10: 327.
1: 328, actually, as of today, I think.
10: Keep clicking up every day.
1: Yep.
10: And Pahrump is, what's the population?
1: Huh. Well, it's boomed. I believe that we're up to 20,000.
10: It's a fairly good-sized city.
1: Uh-huh.
10: About 60 miles northwest of Las Vegas.
1: One stoplight, Jim.
10: And just over the range from Dreamland.
1: That's right.
10: And you're not even in Pahrump, really. You're way out there.
1: Yeah, way out there.
10: As I think I described it in the piece with the reptilians.
1: That's right, the lizards. And
10: and from there, you speak to the world. The world of this nation, and you conjure up wonderful images, and that's great television. That's what it's all about. You are television on radio.
1: Well, I didn't think that you'd be able to capture it, and we finally got down to kind of a philosophical discussion about whether television in a short time would be capable of catching the mood, and I just didn't believe it. I just frankly did not believe that you could do it, but you really did.
10: I appreciate that.
1: And it was a wonderful story. So anyway, how long have you been? You've been with Strange Universe since the very beginning, then.
10: Since the very beginning of last fall when we went on the air.
1: Mm-hmm.
10: And I'm proud to say we're reaching more and more people all the time. We're consistently beating a well-known talk show host in New York and even in L.A. at the same hour. Uh-huh. And what that, you know, really underscores is what you've known all along. Is people are very interested in the subject matter. You mentioned earlier all the things I've covered. I don't recall any subject matter that people have come up and talked to me more about than this once they knew I was doing this show.
1: Well, that's where I was going. Why there is this sudden dramatic increase in this kind of subject material. And it's a very wide field, Jim. It's not just a narrow part of the paranormal, but it's a very wide, as the name of your TV show says, Strange Universe, you cover just about everything. I mean, I cover things from Chevrolets falling out of the sky to, I had Pamela on. Remember Pamela?
10: Mm-hmm.
1: I'll never forget Pamela. Mm-hmm. And we've covered a lot of the same things, just really no limits, anything bizarre and interesting and strange. But the public has suddenly, I don't know, they have a giant hunger for all of this. Why do you think? What's going on?
10: I think we're breaking the mold of what is. I mean, a lot of what is on television and radio right now has become white noise. It's people recycling, recirculating the same old stuff, trying to tell it in a somewhat different style. What your show and ours are doing is touching into the imagination, and everyone's got one. And the more you touch into it and touch base with it, you know, everybody takes from it what they will. And I think that's pretty exciting stuff. I think one of the most exciting stories right now I think so much of this, as you were starting to say, is it's not just paranormal. Paranormal is an element of it.
1: An element, right.
10: But one of the most exciting stories that is going on right now, and I was, as a Little League coach, was at practice earlier and telling some people there, and they're saying, you're kidding me. And that's the story of Europa. And so few people really understand it. That is very real, serious science.
1: Okay, what do you know about Europa? Now, many years ago, Richard C. Hoagland speculated that there might be life on Europa, that it would be below the ice on Europa, in an ocean. And it looks like that's what they're suggesting might be the case. So what do you know?
10: You know, what's interesting about that is, you know, many very people who would consider themselves serious scientists would want to keep arm's length from Richard C. Hoagland.
1: I know.
10: And yet these same scientists right now, some are contained and some not, in suggesting that very thing. Galileo, since last summer, you know, it broke almost a week, I think, after the discovery of the anaerobic life on Mars.
1: Right.
10: And it was sort of lost in that. Everybody was concentrating on Mars, but speak to any serious scientists, and they're looking at Europa and say, hold it, this is much more exciting. And what they suggested was Galileo was sending back images that said, you know, we thought that the ice was right down to the crust of Europa, and for those who aren't versed in it, it's one of Jupiter's 16 moons. And they said these early images from Galileo were suggesting, you know, that ice might not be as thick as we thought. And if it's not that thick, we think there may be liquid underneath. And, of course, where there's water, there most often is...
1: Life. Sure.
10: And, so the recent images of Galileo would have just come back in the last month, the high-resolution images, as it's making closer passes of Europa, the closest of which is this month, E6, I believe, is what it is.
1: Mm-hmm.
10: Now, understand, draw this picture. As I understand it, Galileo is about twice the distance from Europa as our moon is to Earth.
1: Mm-hmm.
10: And it's taking images about the size of a football stadium. And it's sending them back 400 to 600 million miles away. That in itself is strange, bizarre, phenomenal. And what they are seeing is images that very much confirm what they thought last summer. I saw a scientist from Brown University sit there and say, you know, Europa is so bizarre, it makes the X-Files look like a predictable soap opera.
1: Really?
10: Not your typical scientific analysis. There are a number of people, Eugene Shoemaker.
1: Would he say that on the record?
10: Oh, he said it on the record.
1: On the record.
10: He said it on the record, and we ran that on our piece. We did a major piece on Europa about 3 weeks ago, and that is exactly what he said. And a week after that, I was at Meteor Crater outside of Flagstaff with, of course, the eminent geologist Eugene Shoemaker, and we were talking about it, and he was saying very much the same thing. He said, you know, his only frustration is he feels that some of his colleagues are being a bit more contained than they need to be, that there's much more to it, and they know there is much more to it, but they're waiting for the coming high-resolution images of Europa to pretty much confirm what they believe. And again, it's that the crust of ice is thin, that they believe there are oceans there, oceans which very well may contain water. And again, where there's water, there's life. Now, what's most exciting about this is Shoemaker, Chris McKay up at NASA Ames, Jim Head, the scientist for Brown that I mentioned, what they're saying now is everyone or a number of entities, NASA, Ames included, JPL included, are designing missions to go to Europa. Unmanned missions to land,
1: yeah.
10: Send a submarine-type vehicle to break through the ice, go down, explore, and send us those images. Can you imagine that?
1: What I have always tried to imagine is when we do discover, not if, but I think when we do discover life elsewhere, and Europa is a great candidate, what it's going to do to our entire social structure, to our religious paradigms, to everything, Jim. What do you think the reaction would be like if we put a submarine under there and found ourselves staring at what appears to be some form of life, not necessarily like ours, but with a distinct possibility of being intelligent. I mean, this is what we're talking about, right?
10: Mm-hmm. I think, well, they're, of course, saying that what they expect to see is anaerobic life, very much some of the type of things that we're seeing already through the glacial crust in the Antarctic. You know, NASA has been going, Ames has been down there conducting experiments for the past 15 or so years, and those have been in the vein of going to Mars and the eventual terraforming of Mars, which Chris McKay and Robert Zubrin are such great proponents of doing. And they found that there is life, much to their surprise, and very vibrant life in the water of the Antarctic.
1: Well, the only way that Europa could not be frozen solid, I think, would be if there is a force that we don't understand, or there's some volcanic venting, and I think that's what they're leaning toward, volcanic venting, that would in effect heat things up, allow life to gather near it, because we have found volcanic venting and life near it at ocean depths here on Earth that shouldn't be.
10: Exactly, and what they say that they find most remarkable is not only Europa, but when they look at the other Jovian moons, such as Ganymede, Io, that each has its own fingerprint. And they're so telling in that, and so that they are leaning very much to volcanic venting. It needs to be confirmed, but that's what they're leaning toward and believe that's the case. I mean, Eugene Shoemaker sat on the edge of Meteor Crater at dusk at a beautiful setting. We're talking about comet collisions and drift over to Europa, and he looked at me dead in the eye and said, you know, that is the greatest, as we know it now, that is the greatest chance for life in our universe at this moment.
1: Would you like to report that story?
10: We are working on, as a matter of fact. That Shoemaker interview will be in an upcoming story in which we're also going to start exploring almost the technical side, but the imaginative side of how they would send an unmanned mission to Europa and get through the crust and send us back those images. And in fact, I said, well, what time frame are we looking at? Because, you know, terraforming, you hear various time frames ranging from within the next century to hundreds of thousands of years from now. And Eugene Shoemaker's opinion was, well, that could be within the next 7-8 years.
1: All right. Hold that thought. We'll be right back to you. Jim Forbes, senior correspondent for Strange Universe, is my guest.
0: 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That was Art Bell hosting Coast to Coast AM on this Somewhere in Time.

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1: CBS News Brief. The USS Gerald Ford aircraft carrier returned home to Naval Station Norfolk in Virginia after an extra-long 326-day deployment, including to the Middle East. Welcomed home by Defense Secretary Pete Hegseth.
2: It's my honor to present from the President of the United States the Presidential Unit Citation to the USS Gerald R. Ford Carrier Strike Group 12.
1: Tens of thousands of commuters in New York City have already been impacted by a worker strike at the Long Island Railroad. This rider's dreading Monday morning's commute.
3: I have a feeling it's going to be mayhem. I think everyone's going to be really late to work and it's going to be a lot of traffic.
1: The low level of the Colorado River threatens the water supply of seven states.
4: More than 40 million people rely on the Colorado River for water. Many here in the West take it for granted, but could now face new restrictions as the river continues to shrink.
1: Correspondent Jonathan Vigliotti, CBS News Brief. I'm Michael Toscano.
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1: And we're going to see if we can make it through a couple more hours of talk radio here. I'm Art Bell, and I have a terrible, terrible cold that I caught either in Mexico or on my way back from Mexico. I'm suspecting on my way back, and it's airplane air. And I'm telling you right now, I am one very unhappy camper about airplane air. Every time I've gone on an airplane, I have become sick, and I'm tired of it. Sick and tired of it. You have no idea how awful, aside from the fact you have to sit here and listen 2 days repeat, how awful it's been for me. I don't like being off the air. I don't like sitting around the house watching lousy, boring television. Even Asteroid was boring. Well, it was pretty good. The first part of it was good. I thought the first part of it was really excellent. But then they did what they always do, and they began to focus in that stupid little kid who ran away from his grandfather, was trapped under... That was so dumb. I was getting so angry at that little kid. And then he finally wanders into Ground Zero. And I thought, this little monster, why don't they just throw him into the crater and be done with it? I was so angry. Now I was probably in a lousy mood because I was feeling sick. But I couldn't believe that the program degenerated into this little kid headed toward Ground Zero. I mean, he could have gone anywhere, right? But he headed straight for Ground Zero.
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1: What's your gut tell you about disclosure? 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
2: 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Like, look here, we're orchestrating something for you to see, but that's not what's really going on.
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1: There's just no way we're alone in this universe. 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
4: If you do the math about the number of galaxies and the number of suns in the galaxies and the number of galaxies, it's impossible to believe that other life has not existed. And frankly, the numbers would tell you that there's got to be other intelligent life. If we are, the human species is a curious species, we can't wait to build craft that take us out into the universe to explore. So who's to say there aren't other species out there that feel the same level of curiosity that have come here to look around? And I think the Earth, it's teeming with life. We are so interesting. I have this theory, George. I think all intelligent life is interesting to all other intelligent life. And for me, that's all I need to know to understand why we're being visited.
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6: All right. Jim, how do you decide what you're going to do? I mean, there's a lot of pressure, and I've been close enough now to TV to know how it goes, and it's like minute to minute to minute, tremendous pressure. And I'm wondering, what is the process in Strange Universe for deciding what you're going to cover? How do you find stories?
7: Well, you know, Art, it's a matter of what's strange, and strange is, you know, by definition, what's not the norm. And as diverse a culture as we are in this country, what is my norm is not your norm, and vice versa.
6: Right.
7: So it really leaves us a pretty broad landscape out there to pick and choose. So as we were just talking about, from Europa to Muggsy Bogues. I mean, Muggsy Bogues is 5'3" and has been a starting guard in the National Basketball Association for 10 years.
6: Mm-hmm.
7: Strange as it is. 2 feet shorter than Shaquille O'Neal. Philip Taylor Kramer. I know you had Kathy Kramer on a couple of weeks ago.
6: Correct.
7: And the second anniversary of his disappearance was last Wednesday. We ran a piece then. It's a compelling story. Mysteries. Anything that is of mystery or of the unknown. For instance, early in the second season of the show, we did a piece on the Museum of Jurassic Technology in a very obscure corner of Culver City, California. And essentially what they've done there is gather what mainstream museums would not gather. I mean, he's got one exhibit that is the City of Angels on Wheels, and essentially it's a tribute to the the history of the trailer park in Los Angeles.
6: What?

0: Really?
1: And collectibles. You know, there are certain people who have lived in these trailers who have essentially have incredible collections of china that they've assembled from around the world. There's one woman who had a collection of bottles. Hmm. I think there's 3,000 of them. You're hard-pressed to wonder how they fit in there.
0: All right. When people accuse you of being a tabloid journalist, which inevitably they do because they do the same thing to me, what do you say to them?
1: I hate to shy from that, Art, but I can honestly say, and those who know me well, I have never been accused of that.
0: You haven't?
1: I have never been accused of that.
0: Never?
1: Never personally.
0: Even when you interviewed Pamela?
1: I was able not to.
0: I see.
1: Yeah. No, I can honestly, and I don't say that in any other way than, you know, my father was with the New York Daily News for 43 years. Ah. That's a tabloid. That doesn't mean you're a tabloid journalist. And so it really is a matter of approach and balance and fairness, and that's really what we're doing. One reason our show, I think, has hit so well so far is that we're not here to simply swallow anything that somebody's willing to feed us. There's balance in the show. There's fairness. There's, for instance, I just finished doing a story today concerning a Russian physicist, his wife, who's a chemical engineer, and a Chinese Qi master, all of whom converged on Columbus, Ohio, after emigrating from their respective countries.
0: Mm-hmm.
1: They suggest that they have been able to essentially bottle Qi.
0: Bottle Qi. So what are they doing with it? Are they marketing it like spring water?
1: Well, they're beginning to. It's not mass marketed, but even more so, what they've said is that they
0: tell people what Qi is.
1: Well, it's not easily explained, but essentially, it is the ancient Chinese belief of the energy and matter within each of us, and that it's being in harmony, your mind and your body and your soul in harmony with the universe, and gaining the maximum of your own potential. And there are many ways. I mean, it could be acupuncture. It could be the use of Chinese herbs. In some cases, it's the martial arts. It's very wide and varied. As a matter of fact, as Qi Master said, it's essentially the core of Chinese medicine.
0: Wow.
1: And the other form, I mean, the bottled water is one thing, but they propose that they have, the physicist and his wife, the chemical engineer, have proposed that they have figured out the mathematical equation to take this energy, this Qi, and put it on electromagnetic tape. Now, you don't hear a thing.
0: To put it on tape?
1: You put it on your cassette tape, stick it in your cassette player,
0: yeah,
1: and you hear absolute silence. Now, the reason I bring this up is showing the balance. On the one hand, we brought it to an audio technician here in Los Angeles, a gentleman who has worked on major films from Pocahontas to major television shows, and he put it side by side and checked the waveform compared to an absolutely blank audio cassette.
0: A Qi-less tape.
1: A Qi-less tape.
0: Yes.
1: And the Qi tape and the Qi-less tape showed the exact same waveform. In other words, it was his conclusion
0: that there was nothing on the tape?
1: There was nothing on the tape, that nothing had been recorded. So what I'm saying is we're not buying lock, stock, and barrel what they propose. On the other hand of that, though, listen to this. They're based in Columbus, Ohio. Wright State University is in Dayton, Ohio. They've had a pretty decent history in the with their basketball team, but this year it's miserable. Young team, not doing well at all.
0: Yeah.
1: And two of the followers of these people who've come up with this idea, one teaches Eastern religion at Wright State, another teaches karate at Wright State. And they went to the basketball coach of the university and suggested that, why don't you try this tape? So for the next six games, 1 hour prior to each game, Wright State players sit in their locker room, put towels over their heads to block out any other sort of, you know, distraction.
0: Uh-huh.
1: And they play this tape. That has no sound. And all I can tell you is that they won only three of their first 17 games, And they've won three of the six since they've started doing this. And they believe it. So in the belly of middle America, they're into Eastern philosophy right now. So that's the balance.
0: Well, who's to say that perhaps Qi on a tape is simply not detectable by conventional means?
1: Exactly right.
0: And I'm sure that's what they're saying.
1: That's exactly what they're saying, and that's why I say in terms of the charge of tabloid, if what we're not drawing a conclusion one way or the other. We're presenting those various sides.
0: It's exactly what I do.
1: And it's to each individual to take from it what they will.
0: It's exactly what I do. And I think it's right, and I think the reason that it is succeeding is because people are realizing that there is more to life than they hear on the evening news with Dan Rather and company. And the others, and there's more to life than politics. I kind of broke out of the talk radio mold of nothing but politics all the time, because I just sat down and I thought about it, Jim. How many hours a day do you spend at home with your family raging and discussing politics? So is talk radio therefore a reflection of American life and interest? No. Not necessarily, because there's nobody that spends that many hours arguing about politics at home. There's more to life. So I thought I would take talk radio in a different direction, as you have taken television and news reporting. Okay, it's not tabloid, and it's not news in the sense of Dan Rather, because it goes beyond that, so... Is there a word that covers what you do?
1: I just keep falling back on imagination. What we are trying to do is spark the imagination. Think of the possibilities and consider them. And if you recall, when we spoke in the story we did on you, I said, Art, what you love to do is stir the pot.
0: Yep. And I said, that's right. I should have a great big stick.
1: And that's it. Yeah. And that's the point. I mean, there's a responsible way to do it and an irresponsible way to do it. And what you're doing is a tremendous service in giving a forum for people who are otherwise unheard to speak their mind. Now, the day that we were there doing the story, you had Scott Mandelker on.
0: That's right.
1: And I would come away from that with the impression that you didn't necessarily buy into what Scott was saying. Certainly not whole cloth.
0: No, not hook, line, and sinker.
1: But you gave him a forum.
0: I did.
1: Does he have any others, aside from you and our show?
0: I don't know.
1: And publishing his own books.
0: That's probably about it.
1: And so, without necessarily adopting his position, you allowed him a forum to speak.
0: That's right.
1: It obviously touched a chord because your phones were ringing off the hook.
0: That's right.
1: And does that do a disservice? I don't think so. It sparks the imagination.
0: Well, there are a lot of people, people in my industry, other talk show hosts, who look at what I'm doing and don't understand it, Jim, and they're afraid of it, frankly. It's getting big ratings. It's doing very well. People are absolutely fascinated with it, and they don't understand it. They don't like it. They're afraid of it, and so they criticize it. And I've learned a long time ago to get very, very tough skin. What about mainstream journalism, the news departments of networks, regular newspapers and other people in journalism? They must look at you and what you're doing in much the same way other people in my field look at me and what I'm doing. Are you getting any of that?
1: You know, the funny thing about it is I was at a lunch just yesterday, as a matter of fact, with some former colleagues of mine, and we were talking about it, and they must have been working at the hour we're aired here in L.A. because they really hadn't seen the show. And they were asking me that very question.
0: Yep.
1: And they said, you of all people, I can't imagine you doing this. And I said, why so? And they said, well, doing stories on the... Well, they had no clue of what it is that we're doing. And as I told them many of the stories I'd done, some of which I've just mentioned, they said, well, we did that. And I said, well, I know you did. You did it after us. Mainstream journalism, I've walked that road for 18 years, and I frankly feel I still am. It's the subject matter. There's a niche. We're in niche television.
0: All right. Well, here's another thing, Jim. Let me approach it from a different direction. What you're doing now and what I'm doing is becoming so popular that it is beginning, and this is a sensitive subject, it is beginning to affect the mainstream network newscasts.
1: Mm-hmm.
0: This is sort of the other side of the coin. In other words, if you watch NBC these days, and you look at the amount of time that they're devoting to stories they would not have touched previously, it's going up and up and up, and it shows like yours that are pushing it. You're pushing that envelope, aren't you?
1: I'd like to believe so. I'd like to remain humble at the same time, but I'll give you an example of why I do believe so. Look at the coverage in the last week with Hubble.
0: Yes.
1: Every network news program, every local news program, every newspaper in this country has been fascinated with Hubble. Now, what is driving that? What's driving that are the incredible pictures of those astronauts taking the spacewalk in Discovery and repairing Hubble. We've been covering this consistently for 6 months. What they're still not catching on to, this isn't paranormal, this isn't pseudoscience.
0: Right.
1: What they're not catching on to are the unbelievable images that Hubble has been sending us for the 3 years it's been working so well.
0: Oh, yes.
1: The formation of our universe.
0: The birth of stars.
1: Absolutely.
0: Unbelievable stars. Pictures. Unbelievable photographs.
1: Just phenomenal. The recent ones in confirming the long-held theory, long-held as in Einstein, of black holes at the center of each galaxy.
0: Yes.
1: Now, these images Hubble has been sending back consistently. With the upgrade, hopefully it will send them images even that much greater. And, you know, frankly, no one has picked up the mantle of Walter Cronkite and the space program since he retired.
0: Absolutely true.
1: And we're doing a weekly space report. Our audience has demanded it, frankly, in doing the focus groups, which our industry does when they sit down people and say, what do you like and what don't you like? That was one of the things they really latched onto were the weekly space report that I've been doing, which is a very straight, serious science report. Did the piece on Europa, on the comet collisions with, you know, Eugene Shoemaker, and consistently covering Hubble.
0: I want to ask you about asteroids, because, of course, there was just this big movie. And there's also some recent news that we just barely got missed by a real asteroid, 250,000 miles or something like that, not long ago. So, Jim, hold tight. We'll be right back, and we will get to the phones. I'm Art Bell. My guest is Strange Universe's Jim Forbes. He's their top dog correspondent. We'll be right back.
2: The trip back in time continues with Art Bell hosting Coast to Coast AM. More Somewhere in Time coming up.

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7: I'm Michael Toscano. The World Health Organization has just declared an international health emergency over a rare strain of Ebola that has killed dozens of people in the Democratic Republic of Congo, DRC. Correspondent Imtiaz Tayab is monitoring the situation.
8: Ebola was first discovered back in 1976 in what is now the DRC and is thought to have spread from bats. Health experts are warning the Trump administration's dismantling of USAID and the withdrawal from the WHO may have a serious impact on the global effort to contain this deadly virus.
7: U.S. Representative Julia Letlow advanced to a runoff in today's Louisiana's Republican Senate primary with President Trump's endorsement. John Fleming is in the runoff, beating incumbent Senator Bill Cassidy. 3,500 workers of the Los Angeles Railroad are on strike. Service halted now for America's busiest passenger railway. Talks with the Metropolitan Transportation Authority failed, disappointing this customer.
9: I thought they was going to come to a conclusion last night, but apparently not. And it's backing me up a little bit. It's not cool.
7: The search for Italian divers believed dead inside an underwater cave in the Maldives is suspended after a military diver died trying to reach them. BBC's Sue Montgomery.
10: A government spokesman told the BBC that Sergeant Mohammed Mahodi was taken to hospital in a critical condition after blacking out when coming to the surface, but later died while receiving treatment. Five Italian divers lost their lives on Thursday while exploring an underwater cave, but only one of their bodies has so far been recovered.
7: 27-year-old firefighter Andrew Cross, killed in yesterday's fire and explosion at a lumber mill in Maine's mid-coast town of Searsmont, was honored today, a procession escorting his remains to a funeral home. Melinda Rollins is president of a fire department ladies auxiliary.
11: It's really touching because Andrew's family and Andrew were so well-loved by so many people, and his family is so interconnected with the game wardens and state police and others. So there were so many people that were very privileged to be able to step up and do this.
7: FIFA is facing backlash for sky-high prices and fees for the upcoming World Cup, as we hear from CBS News Los Angeles reporter Adam Yamaguchi.
12: California's Attorney General Rob Bonta sent a letter to FIFA Wednesday seeking answers about potentially misleading ticketing practices after reports that FIFA, quote, sold tickets based on seating categories displayed on stadium maps and later altered those seating categorizations before assigning precise seat locations.
7: First game there is coming up June 12th. This is CBS News.
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7: Looking for the best airfare on that summer trip? 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
18: 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The cheapest day of the week to fly this summer? Tuesday, when the average price is nearly 18% cheaper, followed by Wednesdays and Saturdays. The most expensive days to fly? Sundays, Mondays, and Thursdays. Peter Greenberg, travel editor, CBS News.
7: There's color in the sky tonight and tomorrow night across North America. It's the Aurora Borealis, the northern lights, glowing green, purple, and pink as energized particles from space collide with Earth's atmosphere. The northern United States and much of Canada, of course, get the best view. Michael Toscano, CBS News.
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1: My affiliate in Los Angeles, KBC, earlier in the day called up and tried to verify the rumor that Art Bell was dead. They actually called up and said, is it true? Is Art dead? No, I'm not dead. Close. But not dead. I have had an illness which was the birth of which occurred on the airplane that I took, I believe, back from Mexico. If you count the days back, the germination period is absolutely perfect. So I'm going to have quite a bit to say about airliners and their recirculating air. I have a guest at the moment. His name is Jim Forbes, and he's really a nice guy. He is the senior correspondent for Strange Universe, which covers a lot of topics, very much like the ones I cover here. We travel a lot of the same roads, and in a moment, during my delirium, I did digest Asteroid, the movie, the other night, and I have some comments on Asteroid. Some of them a little bit harsh, I suppose.
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1: Well, as I said, in my delirium, I watched Asteroid. I mean, I really hate it when I'm sick. I have nothing to do around the house. Nothing, and I'd really rather be on the air, but I was too sick to be on the air. Maybe I am tonight, I don't know. But I watched, and maybe this affected the way I watched this movie, but I watched Asteroid, and I thought it was really a cool premise. The special effects were superb, absolutely excellent, for television, particularly good. But then they got off on this tangent of this little kid, Remember the little kid? In the second part of the movie, they spent all the time looking for this little kid who didn't have enough common sense to stay with his grandfather who had fallen into a pit. And by the time it was all over, toward the end, this little kid was actually at ground zero. He had managed to make his annoying little feet take him to ground zero, right in the middle of the crater. And here he was hanging on, somehow in the worst possible position, about to fall in the crater. And I was so upset, I was ready to throw him in the crater. I've been there. Go ahead, step on his hands. Let the little guy go down there and burn to a crisp. He deserves it. See, I was in a foul mood. Otherwise, it was a great movie. Jim, did you see that?
9: No, I missed it, but now I'm sorry I did.
1: Didn't see Asteroid, all right. I've got a story here that is very serious, and it basically is saying that Earth is, in fact, overdue for a collision with an asteroid or comet that could cause devastation similar to that that is thought to have destroyed the dinosaurs 65 million years ago. Has Strange Universe yet covered the whole asteroid danger business? I would imagine you have.
9: We have and we will. We did a piece titled Asteroids of Doom, and I just did one that I was referring to earlier, Comet Collisions. I mean, there's so many developments going on, and frankly, I think the world woke up with Shoemaker-Levy 9.
1: Yes.
9: When it impacted Jupiter 3 years ago. One, it was the first time that we were actually really witnessing a collision. It was just because of Galileo and Hubble had some fascinating images of it actually hitting. And for those who don't recall the impact of that, I mean, the plume that it sent up on Jupiter was larger than the diameter of Earth.
1: That's right. So that tells you what can happen. Let me ask you a question, Jim. If an asteroid was coming toward Earth on a collision course with Earth, how would Strange Universe cover it?
9: I guess it depends where it was headed toward.
1: Well, Kansas City.
9: Well, Kansas City would not be, it would be ground zero and wouldn't be the place to be. You know, when we stood on the edge of Meteor Crater with Eugene Shoemaker, and I stood there and I said, you know, first of all, it certainly gives you, it makes you quite humble with respect as to who we all are and where we
1: sit
9: in the universe.
1: It sure does.
9: I mean, that happened 49,000 years ago, which geologically speaking was yesterday. So next time we're 10 minutes late, think about that.
1: Mm-hmm.
9: And, you know, it's 35, 40 miles east of Flagstaff, and I, standing on the edge, said to Dr. Shoemaker, I said, now, this was in the middle of nowhere, obviously 49,000 miles or 1,000 years ago. It still is in the middle of nowhere. No real damage if it were to hit now, but what if this were Midtown Manhattan? And he quite glibly says, well, that's the end of Midtown Manhattan. I think there are a couple things to answer your question more directly, Art. One is, well, we know it's coming, and that's where our danger is right now. And it's the point that Eugene Shoemaker makes. It's the point Paul Chodas at JPL makes, John Matisse at Southwestern Louisiana State University make. And that is that right now we are looking at a quarter of the sky about a quarter of the time.
1: You bet.
9: And we have the absolute capability of finding all of the asteroids in the asteroid belt, but we haven't invested in doing that. Right now, you know, the billions of dollars spent on NASA, we are spending $1 million a year mapping the asteroids, whereas Shoemaker will tell you that if we were to spend as little as $4 million a year, we would be able to map them all and know exactly where they are and know what potential dangers we have. As it is, we only know 10% of the ones that are up there.
1: Oh, no, you're exactly right. I have this vision, and I've had it for a long time, of Senate hearings that would occur after the disaster. You know, after Kansas City goes up in smoke, there would be JPL and NASA people there, and senators would be grilling them. Why? Why didn't you alert us to this danger? And, of course, there would be then budgets set up, and people would be looking for asteroids suddenly like crazy, but only after the fact, because we operate almost everything we do in this country by crisis.
9: Reactionary society.
1: Yeah.
9: And that was the point I tried to get across in the piece with Shoemaker as we're walking again along the edge, and I turned to him and I said, look, I don't want to be alarmist about this. This very well could be 1 million to 5 million years from now. What's to say it couldn't happen tomorrow? And he turned to me, and this is the eminent geologist in this field. And he turned to me and said, there's nothing to say it couldn't be tomorrow.
1: That's right.
9: Nothing at all.
1: That's correct.
9: And that's what, you know, again, Shoemaker-Levy 9 hopefully started to awaken people, but not enough that we're spending the money to go out and map it as rapidly as we should. It's a small investment. We're talking $4 million a year. There are basketball players, there are baseball players that make twice that salary in a year. Now, where are the priorities? I'd like to save the Earth.
1: I would, too. And I have this awful feeling, and it's just a feeling, that with all the attention suddenly given to asteroids, don't ask me why, but it seems as though once we begin thinking about something, it happens. Now, maybe that's it's a dumb position to take, but I've got this feeling that we're going to have a problem with an asteroid. Now, we had one just miss us, I think in March, last March or something, 260,000 miles, whatever it is, not far. And I recall being on the air in years past, Jim, and the Associated Press would come on at the top of the hour and would report, well, scientists just reported today that 3 days ago we had a very close encounter with an asteroid. They told us about it 3 days after the fact. And I think an asteroid is a little like a bullet that hits you. You don't generally see the ones that are going to get you.
9: That is particularly true, as you know, with comets, because comets are coming, the ones that are most dangerous and most prevalent are from the Oort cloud, way, way, way out in the edges of the universe.
1: Right.
9: And because they're so far away, obviously they don't reflect the sun, so we don't see them. And suddenly they come whizzing in, and according to John Matisse at Southwestern Louisiana State, you have, for instance, if Hale Bopp were headed our way, and they all say at this point it is, of course, not, or Hayakitake, if it was headed our way, we would have had 30 to 50 days to prepare. And essentially that means we would have had 30 to 50 days to write our own epitaph, because there's not a darn thing we can do about it.
1: In the movie Asteroid, they sent up a couple of fighter planes, and they fired a laser beam at it. And it broke the thing up into a million pieces that then came down and destroyed Dallas. But I don't think that we have any magic laser beam to fire at an asteroid, or anything else for that matter, to fire at an asteroid. And so that's a good question. Is that, in other words, would we only have time to put our head down between our legs and do the appropriate pucker, you know?
9: At this point, yes, because, I mean, there are theories, that being one of them, the laser beam. One of a half dozen to a dozen theories of how we could do it, sending a nuke up there, sending a chemical weapon up there, sending some sort of rocket thruster that would attach to and hopefully just slightly put it out of the rotation toward Earth. You know, it doesn't take much to move it out from the difference between a dead hit and a near miss.
1: That's right.
9: Is doesn't take much.
1: But we don't have that technology.
9: We don't have that technology. And actually, even Shoemaker is saying, he's saying, look, I'm not advocating we spend billions of dollars in getting the technology now. I'm saying, first, let's figure out what it is we're facing. As I said to him, is what you're describing is we're wandering through the universe with a blindfold on, and we don't know whether there's a real danger or not, and we won't until we take the blindfold off. And he
1: said,
9: that's exactly right. And that's where comets present even the greater danger, because, again, not only are they coming from the Oort cloud, we can't see them. Comets, because, you know, asteroids, for the most part, are metallic.
1: Rocks.
9: Exactly. Comets are frozen gases. And as they come whizzing by the sun, those gases begin to melt and cause, essentially, they're little booster rockets. So it's not exactly like letting the air out of a balloon, but it's the difference between a curveball and a fastball. And so even if we had the technology to divert, which we do not, a comet, all bets are off, because it doesn't stay as steady in the rotation as, of course, an asteroid does.
1: All right. I would like to allow the audience to begin to ask you some questions. I know you've got a lot of people out there who watch your show constantly because they like my program, so they like your program. Do you take suggestions about things to cover? Would you like such?
9: Any journalist worth his salt would always take suggestions.
1: Hey, I've got one other question for you before I go to the phones. Have you ever done a story on time travel?
9: Well, the closest I've come to it would be really the Philip Taylor Kramer story.
1: Hmm.
9: And what, in fact, he and his dad
1: were
9: developing.
1: On, yeah. They were working on faster than light
9: technology.
1: Technology, that's right. All right, let's give it a try. West of the Rockies, you're on the air with Jim Forbes. Good morning.
10: Good morning, Art.
1: Where are you, sir?
10: Reno.
1: Reno, okay.
10: Yeah, my name is Gecko.
1: Yes, sir.
10: My solution to an oncoming meteor would be to mold heat-proof seals on F-A-18 fighters, jet fighters, load them up with missiles, smart bombs, put radio-controlled or remote-control autopiloted what do you call them now?
1: I really don't know, sir.
10: Anyway, equipment, computerized, that have surveillance.
1: All right, well, look, I hate to blow your bubble up, but interesting as all that sounds, the fact of the matter is we do not now have the technology to stop a comet or an asteroid, period. F-16s or anything else. To the best of my knowledge, unless we've got something I don't know that we have, and of course there is another entire story, Jim.
9: Yes.
1: What do you think, Jim, that we've got that we're not telling the world about? I live near, you know, the test site, Area 51, Dreamland. What do you think we've got that we're not telling we have?
9: In terms of hitting the asteroid or just...
1: No, well, in terms of technology generally. Do we have anti-gravity? Do you think?
9: You know, I struggle with that, Art. I've thought of it often. I think the technology that we do have is far beyond what our common knowledge is. I think it needs to be. I think it stands to reason it is.
1: Yeah, we have a right to keep secrets.
9: Absolutely.
1: Sure, I believe that too.
9: I don't think even our imagination understands quite some of the technology we've worked on, whether it be anti-gravity, whether it be faster than the speed of light. I think it's far beyond the realm of our understanding.
1: Now, all right, here's a really, really hard question for you, Jim. If you were on to a story that we do possess anti-gravity technology, that craft at Area 51 or wherever have been using this, and you went out and you got some video of these craft, and then somebody from the government came to you and said, look, this is a matter of national security. If you show this film, you're going to harm national security. I don't know whether you've ever had this happen or not, but under a circumstance like that, pinning you to the wall here, what would you do?
9: Someone presenting the fact that it is a danger to national security isn't enough by any stretch of the imagination. And I don't say that callously or lightly whatsoever. I believe we all have a tremendous interest in protecting the national security. But it's also a blanket and cloak statement that's used often, and often in very innocuous things that make no sense. As any journalist, you sit there and you weigh objectively, and you demand proof as to why it is a danger. And you don't risk that danger, but you weigh it as a journalist with all your experience, and you don't go it alone. You talk, obviously, with your editors and your organization.
1: Sure.
9: And balance what is the public's right to know versus national security. So in the hypothetical, that's the approach. Specifically, it would depend on the situation.
1: All right. That's a good answer.
9: Good answer.
1: And I guess that's all you could do. No, that's all you could do. You'd get together with your colleagues and you'd try and decide which side of the line you ought to be on. East of the Rockies, you're on the air with Jim Forbes. Hi.
11: Yes, this is Scott from KFA's country. Good show tonight.
1: Where are you, sir?
11: Wellington, Kansas.
1: All right.
11: Okay. Hey, I'm interested in that program that your guest has. I started hearing about it when you said that you were on his program.
1: Strange Universe, yes.
11: Yes, sir. What cable network would that be on that I could watch it on?
1: All right, that's a good question. Where do people see Strange Universe?
9: Well, it's not on cable. It is nationally syndicated in the vast majority of the country. We're in, I believe, over 90% of the country. So depending on what your local television market is, whether that be Kansas City or Pittsburgh or wherever, that would determine the station and the time. It is not a network program, per se, for those who aren't really knowledgeable of what syndication means. It's on individual stations in each television market.
1: So, in other words, it could be on Fox, it could be on CBS, it could be on any of the networks?
9: Exactly. Fox, CBS, UPN, we're on, certainly on UPN in Los Angeles, New York, in many markets. Fox, ABC, NBC, CBS, all of the above, WB.
1: Hmm.
9: It just depends on the city you're in.
1: Jim...
9: And what I would suggest, I'm sorry, I was going to add, Art, is that we are on the Internet and at Reischer.com. And Strange Universe, Reischer.com, I should say. And mm-hmm. I may be mistaken on that. I should know that better. But that's one way of finding exactly where we are.
1: Are you going to remain syndicated? If you had an offer from one of the networks to take on the show... Is that something that might happen, or would you remain syndicated?
9: I'm unfortunately unable to answer that question. I honestly don't know.
1: All right. Wild Card Line, you're on the air with Jim Forbes. Good morning. Hello there.
12: Oh, hi.
1: Yes, hello.
12: Oh, I'm sorry. I thought I was on the air with Art Bell.
1: Yes, you are. And Jim Forbes is my guest, if
12: oh,
1: you're listening.
12: Oh, okay. I'm sorry. This is Michael from Eugene.
1: Yes, sir.
12: Yeah, I was... I was watching that show, Asteroid, and I don't know, the last show that I saw like that was The Day After. And you know what I'm saying? It had the same feel to it. And I thought, now that the Cold War is over, the government needs the American people to be scared about something.
1: Uh-huh.
12: Better control them.
1: It's a good point.
12: And
1: it's
12: and,
1: a
12: and
1: very
12: I'm thinking
1: good point.
12: That this new asteroid thing is kind of like
1: the latest threat. The,
12: right.
1: the yeah, I've got you, Jim. He makes a good point. We'll address it when we get back. It's the bottom of the hour, but I guess we do need an enemy, a threat, and without it, we seem directionless. I wonder what that says about us. We'll be right back.
0: This is Premier Networks. That was Art Bell hosting Coast to Coast AM on this Somewhere in Time.

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2: CBS News Brief. The World Health Organization declares an international health emergency over the Ebola virus that's killed dozens in Congo. Abi Rahman Mahmoud is with WHO.
3: But the region where it is happening is highly volatile. So our response is to stand with the regional government and the country neighbor to show again that they can control this outbreak.
2: The busy Long Island Railroad is shut down over a worker's strike. Jeff Bassini is a 33-year employee.
4: We're not getting paid now. I don't know anybody on Long Island that can, you know, go without pay. So doing this, without getting paid, it should send a very strong message that we mean business.
2: Exorbitant World Cup ticket prices are creating sticker shock for soccer fans, says CBS Los Angeles reporter Adam Yamaguchi.
5: President Trump, when asked, said even he wouldn't pay $1,000 to watch the U.S. play Paraguay in the opener.
2: The cheapest price for the earliest games, June 12th, is now $553. CBS News Brief. I'm Michael Toscano.
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1: From Gary in Como Country, Jim, Gary says, my personal thanks to Strange Universe for doing the feature on my world's first alien pinup girl calendar last week. Did you do that?
11: No. I lost out on that one. I didn't. I saw the pictures.
1: He sent me one of his calendars. It's really cool.
11: Isn't it?
1: Oh, yeah.
11: It is.
1: But this is something Strange Universe did do.
11: Yes, it did.
1: Okay.
11: Yes, it did. They didn't send their senior correspondent on that. They broke in the junior correspondent.
1: do you get to pick what you do or are assigned?

0: miles square.
1: That's right.
0: And I was wondering, do you think it was a small meteorite that hit, or, well, I know it's been attributed to different things like meteorites, black hole antimatter, nuclear blast, but saying it was a meteorite, do you believe it would have been a rather small one?
2: From, as a matter of fact, I spoke to Eugene Shoemaker about that very one. He used that as an illustration, following the point of the asteroid, which was relatively small, that hit Meteor Crater outside of Flagstaff, and what it would have done in Manhattan. He said, well, just look at Tunguska in 1908, as you mentioned. That, it, what's remarkable about it is it disintegrated in the atmosphere before touching down. It never touched down,
1: mm-hmm.
2: and still burned out what was actually 1,000 square miles of forest. And if you've seen the black and white film of that era, and
1: it was like an airburst.
2: Absolutely right. And the debate is over whether it was a meteorite or a comet. I had heard as recently as a couple months ago that they were leaning comet, and Shoemaker was saying, no, actually now he's leaning meteorite. But it's the subject of debate among great minds.
1: All right.
2: But it certainly gives us a sense of what could be, what could happen.
1: Sure. Before the break, we were talking a little bit about threats. And the caller is right. The Cold War is over, they say, if you want to believe that. I saw a report on 60 Minutes the other day about the Russian military that would stand the hair on the back of your neck up. But we've got to have a threat, and we've got to have a goal. I remember, and I'm sure you do, Jim, back when Kennedy set the goal to go to the moon. It seems like we're kind of drifting these days without a real threat, without a real goal. We've not made our minds up to go to Mars. We're arguing about it, too expensive. Should we? Shouldn't we go? Are we kind of drifting as a nation, Jim, do you think?
2: Well, I think the nation is drifted, certainly. In recent decades, frankly, I don't think it's the absence of a threat. I think there are many, many threats. It's I think there are many reasons more than we want to go into right now. But what you bring up with the, in terms of drifting, let's narrow in on the space program, for instance.
1: Sure.
2: Kennedy defined the goal. It was a very simple goal. It certainly sparked the imagination. 61, he says, you know, our intent is to land a man on the moon and bring him back safely again by the time the decade is out. I was sitting with my 10-year-old son watching the Cronkite special as he remembered the space program, and I said, think of this, Connor. I said, imagine when you were born that the president were to make that pronouncement, and by the time you were 8, it was accomplished. When you're in your grandfather's time,
1: right,
2: a plane had never even taken. The Wright brothers had not taken flight. Think of how things have progressed so quickly. Well, after we did that, and that was certainly a part of the arms race, that was certainly to beat the Russians or the Soviets at the time, a defined goal, we met the goal. And from there on, we drifted. But what I think is beginning to occur now, again, referring to Europa, the discovery of the possibility of life on Mars last summer, the images of Hubble, Galileo, Voyager, certainly as it was going into the outer reaches, Voyagers 1 and 2 are still, they're hopefully in the next 5-6 years going to send back some incredible information as they go to the outer limits.
1: Yep.
2: Pathfinder is going to crash land on Mars 4th of July, Independence Day. Mars Global Surveyor will be taking high-resolution images of Mars later in the fall. With all of this going on, I think it's beginning to spark the imagination of what's possible, what we need to do. As McKay and Zubrin are out there talking about terraforming Mars, I think we're beginning to get interest in the space program again. I know when I went in and talked to a fourth and fifth grade, two fourth and fifth grade classes, my son's class and another, at the end of the fall semester, and we were discussing Pathfinder, mm-hmm. The Marsikad, the Russian and NASA joint venture for a rover, the Nano rover, the next version. These children were so fascinated by it, and each individually wrote me back a thank you letter. And I'll tell you, Art, their recollection of the specific science in those pieces was amazing. They're fascinated by it, so I think the drift in terms of the space program may be coming back a little more centered. The

0: threat, there are very many real threats.
1: Do you ever get accused of being part of a plot to prepare the American people for contact or prepare the American people for some incredible thing that's about to occur?
0: There hasn't been any organized accusation. Individuals will always accuse. Individuals always think you have a personal agenda or that you're under the control of somebody else.
1: That's right.
0: The caller earlier, the suggestion that Asteroid was a government plot. Well, last I knew, the United States government was not programming NBC. I think Warren Littlefield would be surprised to find that out. I think we had kind of run out of disaster genre movies, and probably Shoemaker Levy 9 sparked someone in Hollywood. Hey, there's one we haven't touched yet. But I do think the threat of the asteroids and comets, as we said, are real, as real today as they are a million years from now.
1: But it's not a master plan.
0: I don't believe so. Not in that case.
1: Wildcard Line, you're on the air with Jim Forbes. Good
2: evening. How you doing, Art?
1: Hi,
2: Jim.
1: Hi.
2: Absolute pleasure. I love Strange Universe. I try to watch it whenever I can. However, in Las Vegas, they moved it to 12:30, so it's on kind of late.
0: Yes, it is.
2: Hopefully soon you'll get some hour power. And you guys looking at that pretty soon, or?
0: As a matter of fact, one of my colleagues is working on it, I believe. To what degree, I can't say, because I haven't really discussed it with him.
2: I also have an idea, if I may interject it.
0: Please do.
2: Okay, it's an idea of randomly placed cameras and UFO hotspots for catching live UFO activity for the Internet, kind of like that live camera system you were telling us, Art, about.
1: Oh, yes.
2: Looking at the city of Amsterdam.
1: Yeah, they're called quick cams. They're all over the net.
2: Yeah, and, you know, they're already on?
1: Sure.
2: For UFOs, though?
1: No.
2: Yeah, I was thinking that would be a great idea for, like, if Strange Universe, for their Internet part, would set up some live cameras, you know, out in the hills somewhere.
1: Hot spots.
2: Yeah, hot spots where there's a lot of conjecture of UFOs. And also, if you guys might, in the future, start covering a little more of these satellites that go down that nobody on any talk show except Art Bell will talk about.
1: All right, that is an interesting story. Jim, are you up on that? Telstar 401 was, to the best of my knowledge, destroyed by some kind of a solar wave that came sweeping by. Had you heard about that?
0: No, I hadn't. I plead ignorance.
1: Telstar 401 is dead meat. It's just gone. And that occurred about a month ago, I think. Overnight.
0: Oh, I'm sorry. This is the AT&T, is it not?
1: Yeah,
0: absolutely. Well, I'm aware of it. Sure I am.
1: Murdered along, I understand, they haven't publicized this a lot, with a couple of military satellites as well. Do you know anything more about that?
0: As a matter of fact, I was at that time speaking with a colleague at AT&T, pressing him on it, an old producer of mine in the investigative unit at CBS.
1: Ah,
0: and
1: what'd they tell you?
0: He was as befuddled as everyone else claims to be. And there were no real answers at that time.
1: Very, very strange.
0: Yes.
1: East of the Rockies, you're on the air with Jim Forbes from Strange Universe. Hello.
3: Oh, hello, Mr. Bell, Mr.
1: Hi.
3: Forbes. This is Lewis in Illinois. I called to see if you could do three stories for me, Mr. Forbes. The first one would be the Lost Ark of the Israelites. I hear it's in Ethiopia, in a town northern Ethiopia called Aksum. The Ethiopians are always bragging that they have it there, and I figured you could send someone over there and see if they really do have it or not.
1: You're talking about the Ark of the Covenant, right?
3: Yes, where Moses put the tablets in and everything.
1: Have you done anything on that, Jim?
0: I haven't personally, but I do know the show did, and I'll try and find out more information for you on that as to where we are on it, because I know we were following it up as well.
1: All right.
3: And then the other one, the other story I was thinking of was this, I heard on the Al Bell show, Al Bielek, some guy who time traveled.
1: Philadelphia experiment.
3: Yeah, Philadelphia experiment.
0: Mm-hmm. We did a story on the Philadelphia experiment back in December, I believe it was. And I know they intend to follow it up as well.
3: And the third story I was thinking of was the pyramids of Mexico, the pyramid of the sun and the moon. I'm not sure what sort of story you can do on that, but I figured that'd be interesting to watch.
0: Again, Stacy Guilandi, one of our other correspondents, was down there, again, I believe in December, maybe November. And that was one of the stories that she did do at the time. And actually, in terms of the call concerning the cameras and UFO hotspots. It's one of the stories Stacy was doing down there. And as they were filming, taping, actually, sure enough, a UFO appeared. It was
1: really
0: quite a profound experience for Stacy.
1: And you got it on tape?
0: You got it on tape.
1: Did you run the tape?
0: You ran the tape. And Stacy's reaction. And the lack of explanation.
1: How many times do you send somebody out to one of these very odd stories, and then there's obviously something to it, as there apparently was in this case?
0: Mm-hmm.
1: And how does that affect your correspondence?
0: Scott Lasky, another one of our correspondents, he and I were speaking hours ago about just that. He had just come back from Mexico, as a matter of fact, and was doing a story on two teenagers who have the syndrome that essentially, in a nutshell, produces one to look like a werewolf develop the hair.
1: Yes.
0: And they're in the circus down there. And Scott went down there as one would be as a human being somewhat ill at ease, concerned for these people as individuals. And he said that as that day evolved, that they were together.
1: Mm-hmm.
0: He left with a hug and a tear, that he was so profoundly affected by their humanity, their ability in adapting to life, and not in any way feeling abnormal, not being ignorant to the fact that others would look at them as saying that's abnormal, but in their soul not feeling such.
1: Well, what is it that they have? Do they really begin to look like werewolves?
0: It's a medical condition, the name of which escapes me. We had done a story earlier in the season concerning this. It's an extremely rare disorder that does cause, as Scott described it, the hair on their face is as thick as the hair on the top of their head.
1: Wow. What about the Ark? Now, I've seen photographs of Mount Ararat that appear to show an arc there. Have you seen those?
0: I have seen those photographs. And the appearance, I would agree with you. And it's similar to the appearance of the face on Mars. I mean, there's no doubt of the appearance and what it seems to suggest.
1: Is anybody going to dig this thing up? Do you know?
0: I don't know.
1: All right, West of the Rockies, you're on the air with Jim Forbes from Strange Universe. Hello.
4: Good morning, Art, Tim in Denver.
1: Hello, Tim.
4: Mr. Forbes.
0: Hi, Tim.
4: Hi. I enjoy your work on Strange Universe and
0: thank
4: the diversity
0: you.
4: Of the show. Thank you so much for being persistent in getting Art to appear on Strange Universe. I am a fan of the show. I have two questions, if I may.
0: Sure.
4: The first one, the team of Dana and Emmett seem to have broken up, or I haven't seen Dana. I've just seen Mr. Miller on the show lately. And I really enjoyed the two of them together. Is she planning on returning? Or?
0: At this point, no. Dana has moved on to other ventures. Dana and I are very good friends and worked together in the past.
1: Oh.
4: Okay. I wish her well. The production schedule for the spring and summer, will you be doing shows throughout the spring and summer? Will you be doing reruns of previous shows?
0: No, we're still in fresh production and plan to be for the coming season.
1: So you never do reruns?
0: During the holidays, what we did is repackage some shows. What we found, as a matter of fact, they were very well-received shows, very highly rated. In repackaging some of the material that we had done earlier in the season. You know, that's the coming from four generations of journalists, all of which were print. The beauty of print is if you can't read it now or you don't have the time, you take it and you set it aside. Television, specifically before the advent of videotape, you had one shot at it. If you don't get it, you lose it.
1: Mm-hmm.
0: And it would be presumptuous to think that all of our viewers are watching it consistently every night.
1: What have been the highest rated episodes?
0: As I mentioned earlier, a lot of them had to do with the Straight Science of NASA. Last week's show with Philip Taylor Kramer. And I do know that Tuesdays we were producing a certain number consistently, and then one particular Tuesday, I believe it was November 26th, or it was the Tuesday prior to Thanksgiving, Was one of our highest rated shows that happened to feature Art Bell on it.
1: Yeah. What do you know about the Chupacabra?
0: I produced the story on the Chupacabra for Extra as well.
1: Oh.
0: I probably know no more than anybody else. The reported sightings, certainly the reported death and bloodlessness of the various animals.
1: Where did you go to follow that story? Did you go to Mexico?
0: Went to Mexico, went to Puerto Rico.
1: Oh, you did?
0: Yeah, we used some, I didn't personally go there, but we brought in some video from Puerto Rico as well as Texas.
1: I saw some of that. I saw the animals. There's something, Jim. There's something taking the blood from those animals. Now, my understanding is that a bat, and everybody wants to blame it on bats, you know, vampire
0: mm-hmm.
1: bats.
0: Mm-hmm.
1: They don't actually suck the blood from anything. They bite and they lap up the blood. This is mm-hmm. getting a little gory. But there is nothing that anybody knows of out there, as far as I know, that actually removes, sucks all the blood, as in goat sucker, from an animal. And I saw hundreds, if not thousands of animals that have had all the blood taken
0: mm-hmm.
1: from them.
0: There's no argument, I don't think, of anyone on anyone's part of the end result. And I have not seen, read, or heard any explanation that's definitive.
1: So something is out there.
0: Yes.
1: Now, is there more of this kind of thing going on in our world? Is there more material for a strange universe? In other words, is the world becoming stranger and stranger as we go?
0: My world is certainly becoming stranger. Again, I fall back on what I said earlier. I think I'm not so certain the world is becoming stranger. I think we're becoming more aware.
1: More aware of it.
0: I referred to the Museum of...
1: Listen, Jim, hold it. We're coming up to the top there. A lot of people want to talk to you. You want to do one more hour?
0: Sure.
1: All right. Done deal, then. We'll be right back.
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0: They gotcha, like hearing the lambamba or the hokey to corruption. We started a sensation, about a creature that is just hallucination. We did it for the money, but we do too, and we think it's really funny.
1: It's a buggy-eyed creature that we call the chupacabra, 4 feet tall like a mutant chihuahua.
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6: I'm Michael Toscano. In Louisiana, incumbent Republican Senator Bill Cassidy has been knocked out of the Republican primary for his seat. Trump-backed U.S. Representative Julia Letlow came in tops for the runoff, followed by State Treasurer John Fleming. Cassidy earned President Trump's ire when he voted for impeachment over the insurrection at the Capitol. He spoke tonight to his supporters.
7: The welfare of my people and my state and my country and our Constitution, to which I am loyal. And if someone doesn't understand that and attempts to control others through using the levers of power, they're about serving themselves. They're not about serving us.
6: On the Democratic side, CBS News projects a runoff between farmer Jamie Davis and Crockett. The World Health Organization declared an international health emergency over the Ebola outbreak that's killed dozens in Africa's Democratic Republic of Congo, but stopped short of calling it a pandemic, correspondent Imtiaz Tayab.
8: Ebola is spreading fast, and people are dying. John Kasembo is a motorcycle taxi driver. We are very afraid, he says. Since the beginning of May, many people have died, and it keeps happening. Kasembo is right to be afraid. Ebola, which is spread through direct contact with bodily fluids and through broken skin, causes severe bleeding and organ failure.
6: Armed forces from the U.S. and Nigeria killed the global second-in-command for ISIS, working together in Nigeria. BBC News correspondent Makauchi Okafor reports.
9: Amin Uke helped coordinate Islamic State operations beyond Nigeria, including media activities, weapon production, explosives, and drone development. The military also linked him to the 2018 Dapchi school kidnapping, the abduction of more than 100 schoolgirls from a boarding school in northeastern Nigeria.
6: At Long Island Railroad stations, departure boards normally showing upcoming trains instead list ghost trains marked no passengers. This as 3,500 workers go on strike. One of them is 33-year employee Jeff Passini.
10: We're just looking for a fair wage. 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
6: A 250,000 people take the train weekdays. We have a winner, as CBS's Heather Bosch reports about the world's biggest live televised musical event.
11: That infectious dance party anthem was enough to send both viewers and national jury swooning, giving Bulgaria and Dara the glittery crown at the 70th Eurovision Song Contest. It's Bulgaria's first ever Eurovision win.
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6: Well, parents, this may surprise you, but apparently teenagers are sleeping less than ever.
17: Researchers at the University of Minnesota say only 22% of teens sleep at least 7 hours each night. Black and Latino teens and teens in low-income households get even less sleep on average. The study cites the same issues that have plagued teens for generations, including increased homework, jobs, and pressure to stay up late with peers. But new issues include ever-present screens and social media use and feelings of social isolation and burnout. Michael Wallace, CBS News.
6: English has long dominated pop music, but it no longer reigns supreme at the Eurovision Song Contest. This year, 25 languages were sung on stage, from Albanian to Ukrainian. The performers say it's easier to express their feelings in native languages. Eurovision is now a showcase of cultural diversity, with fans embracing multilingual performances. By the way, Bulgaria, as we told you earlier, won this year's competition in Vienna. Michael Toscano, CBS.
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1: And I am not dead. Somebody called KABC in Los Angeles and said, ooh, ooh, CNN's running a story saying Art Bell's dead. Well, no, they didn't. No, I'm not. It is, however, the way I feel, somewhat subjective, but I thought I would come on the air this morning, just prove to you that I am indeed alive. Albeit only a little bit, but I continue to cling to life. I've had something that I caught on an airplane coming back from Mexico. Every time I go on an airplane, I get something awful. I've got a guest, and he's a great guy. His name is Jim Forbes. He is the fellow who did the best television news story on me that has ever been done. And that's, as a matter of fact, it's not even close. It is the best one that's ever been done, and Jim actually captured the essence of the show that we do here, the program we do, and I did not think that would be possible. At any rate, we are exploring the strange universe of Mr. Jim Forbes, and we'll get back to it in a moment.
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1: Back now to Jim Forbes, who is kindly answering your questions about the television show that he is the... You are the chief correspondent. Is that correct?
9: Well, they say senior, but I think that's senior. An old guy.
1: Senior. So you are the Walter Cronkite of Strange Universe.
9: Art, I had to ask you a question about that rumor of your death.
1: Yes.
9: Now, if we play your recording backwards, it's not going to say Art is dead, is it?
1: You know, it's funny you should say that, because had I was in the throes of trying to decide whether I was going to go on the air tonight. I'm feeling so lousy, Jim. And the network had made up this little announcement that they were going to run if I wasn't going to be here. And it had something to do with, I should have the network play it back, but in it was R.I.P. And they were going to start something or another, but I decided, I mean, there were getting to be serious rumors that I was dead. I mean, KBC called me and said, people are calling us, telling us CNN's running the story, saying Art Bell's dead. Now, that's basically why I'm here, Jim. I felt it necessary to prove that I'm not dead.
9: Well, and also, you know, based on our history, I'd be extremely disappointed if I hadn't gotten the exclusive.
1: It's
9: a cold business, Art.
1: It is a cold business, Jim. You're right. First time caller line, you're on the air with Jim Forbes.
10: Hi, this is Rick in Vegas.
1: Hello, Rick.
10: In passing, you mentioned the 52 Chevy.
1: Oh, yes.
10: Can they get those films from the police?
1: Jim, do you know about... Have you heard about this story, Jim?
9: Vaguely.
1: All right. Down in Southern California, near Long Beach, as the story goes, a 1952 Chevrolet apparently fell out of the sky. Not something that happens every day. I mean, there was a 52 Chevy. All the wheels were bent out. The body of the car was flat to the road. There was damage to the pavement. And I had somebody on about it the other day. So I don't know where a 52 Chevy would come from, but supposedly the Long Beach police have got videotape of the whole thing. Do you have ways of prying, wrong word, in encouraging them to turn over that kind of videotape?
9: Well, ways sounds very ominous, but yeah.
1: Yeah, huh?
9: Yeah.
1: Well, that's one you ought to go to work on.
9: Yes.
1: I don't know what a 52 Chevy'd be doing falling out of the air.
9: It didn't fall out of the side of one of those popular chain restaurants.
1: A lot of people speculated that maybe there was a movie,
9: right?
1: And they were, you know, a helicopter, but nobody heard anything. Just boom, Chevy just fell out of the air. Very interesting story. Wild Card Line, you're on the air with Jim Forbes of Strange Universe. Hello.
11: Hi, thank you very much. This is Chris in Seminole, Florida.
1: Yes, hi, Chris.
11: I'm pleased to be able to speak to both of you. Strange Universe has had on the show before various people who are good healers, good at helping others heal, and there's been a man, I believe, on Strange Universe and on other shows who has brought two or three people out of their comas, and this man's brain waves were within two of the five known ranges of brain waves, and I understand the fifth brain wave has recently been discovered. A friend of mine who has a healing church has been tested and was within all five brainwave ranges at once. And so I'm suggesting that when you have people on in the future, that you test them with an EKG, electroencephalographic, whatever, recorder mm-hmm. device. And also both she and I can affect, you know those plasma balls, Art? The plasma balls with the tendrils?
1: Yes.
11: Not the ones that fly through the air. But we've been able to affect a plasma ball so that the tendrils within the ball are noticeably more active. So you're referring to chi earlier. So I suggest that those who you have on in the future might want to demonstrate using a plasma ball. And, you know, this is just to demonstrate that the chi that all of us direct through our bodies to show the validity of those who are more effective in helping others to heal, so others will seek their help.
1: All right. Jim, have you investigated healers, people who claim they can lay on hands or even do surgery, as in the Philippines, that sort of thing? Have you looked into that?
9: Yes, we've done a variety of stories in that range, and actually... the spiritualist healers is one I personally did down in Casadega in the state of Florida.
1: What did you conclude?
9: It's a very impressive... Well, what was very interesting about Casadega in itself, I mean, it's tucked between Orlando and Daytona Beach, and the so-called spook factor of the town, that you speak to locals, and this is the honest-to-God truth. I asked the woman at the rental car counter when I got in as to how long it would take me to drive there, and she was absolutely astounded that I would consider going to Casadega, and I said, why? She said, it spooks there. I mean, you'll never come out alive.
1: Really?
9: And I laughed and thought she was kidding, and she was dead serious. By the time I checked into the hotel at Daytona, the clerk had already read all the faxes that were waiting for me from the offices at Strange Universe, said the same thing. Said, so you're into that stuff, aren't you? Don't go there. And finally, a waitress said the same thing. There's a particular church minister who drives through town and has the children yell to scare the spirits away. It is one of the most peaceful Americana towns, Norman Rockwellish, that I've ever seen. It's a throwback to New England. In fact, it doesn't fit in with the typical architecture of Florida. And I went there and watched the healing ceremony. And, you know, only the individual knows what's within them. You can only assess what you see. And what I saw were people who certainly found an awful lot of peace and tranquility and what they described as healing. I'm in no position to argue that's exactly what they were receiving.
1: Do you think it was the placebo effect, or do you think there's a real power involved? That's the bottom line question.
9: I always think in some cases there's certainly a placebo effect. That was a question that was presented in the story the gentleman was just referring to, the chi
1: exactly
9: situation that we were describing with the basketball team. I think that's an open book. I do think there are people who very definitely have healing powers, just as a medical doctor does. Those who practice metaphysics and holistic approaches, I think, are equally as valid and have healing effects. You've got to be open to it. You've got to want to receive it.
1: You've probably got to believe.
9: Absolutely.
1: All right, East of the Rockies, you're on the air with Jim Forbes. Hi.
12: Hey, Art. Hey, Jim. This is Mike in Mound, Minnesota.
1: Yes, sir.
9: Hi, Mike.
12: Hi. I've seen a couple of things that were pretty strange, but I want to make a comment about, I found it interesting that on all the news on Monday, they said that they found the crater where the meteor hit that killed the dinosaurs.
1: And that it was in Central America or South America, right?
9: Actually in the Gulf.
12: Peninsula.
9: It was in the Atlantic. The theory being that it was really, the timeliness of this couldn't have been any more profound, and Gene Shoemaker and I had been talking about it just a month earlier. These particular scientists came up with the idea that there would be evidence. The crater, you know, they pretty much determined is off the Yucatan Peninsula.
12: And they were drilling for it?
9: Well, they were drilling in the Atlantic, and the reason being is these scientists, as I understand it, and this information is so new, it just came out Sunday night.
1: Wasn't it Belize? Well, the country of Belize?
9: Not this in particular, as I understand. It was off the Florida coast.
12: Yeah.
9: And
1: okay, but that's where they did the digging that found the layers that verified it. But I think the
9: right.
1: crater itself was...
9: Exactly. Exactly.
12: Okay.
9: I'm sorry. And the layers in the theory was that the impact was so great that it washed over, literally washed over the state of Florida.
1: Yeah.
9: And so therefore you'd find the sediment in the Atlantic where it wouldn't be disturbed and identifiable. One of the more interesting stories, and it really harkens to Indiana Jones, Eugene Shoemaker and I were talking about this. They cannot find what they believe is one of the largest impact craters on Earth, and that being in Indochina.
1: Hmm.
9: They found the evidence of it. They found the meteoric evidence that a crater is there, but the crater itself they have yet to locate.
1: Well,
12: I had a question. I've seen things. What I've seen isn't like I could say it was a UFO or anything, but we were driving through Nevada, the middle of the desert, and something streaked down, and it was green, like with a green, light green color.
9: Mm-hmm.
12: And it appeared, well, it exploded before it hit the ground.
9: How long ago was that, Mike?
12: About 4 years ago.
9: Okay.
12: We were coming into Las Vegas. I'm not sure exactly where we were, you know, in the state. But then just about a week ago, I live in Minnesota, we saw one, and it looked like it arced. It looked like, and so it was me and my dad the first time, and then me and him this time, and my girlfriend couldn't see it happen, and because she was in the back of the van and we were driving, and it appeared to, like, come up out of the atmosphere and then arc back down, and then it was really a really thick band of green, and we could see the, you know, like burning red, and Art, you were talking about that with Whitley Strieber last week,
1: right?
12: And I couldn't tell. Because it, you know, it happened, but it was like it hung in the air, you know, like the color. And
1: well, what do you think you saw?
12: If it was burning in the front or in the back.
1: What do you think you saw?
12: Well, I don't know. It's the only thing that I could say that I've actually seen. I've been to Gulf Breeze and didn't see anything there.
1: All right. Well, that'll bring up a good question about UFOs in general, Jim. One of the things your show must have looked at a million times are various UFO reports.
9: Mm-hmm.
1: What is the general consensus around Strange Universe? That UFOs are what?
9: I think we reflect the general population. I think we reflect all ends of the spectrum on that, from absolute believers to skeptics. And that's the beauty of the show, again, is the balance. That it's point counterpoint. That sounds familiar, doesn't it, Art?
13: Yes.
9: That's an inside joke for you, listeners. You know, as I said, Stacey Gulandi absolutely cited something that was unidentified. It was flying, and it was an object. I don't think there's much doubt that there are UFOs. The question is, you know, what is the origin?
13: Mm-hmm.
9: What is the nature of them? That green flash of light, and the reason I asked Mike that question, there was a similar phenomenon over the West Coast the fall.
13: No, that's right.
9: And I spoke to a number of people, acquaintances and others, who all swore it landed in the field just over the horizon from where they were.
13: Well, you know, NASA is offering a $5,000 reward for anybody who would find it.
9: Mm-hmm.
13: And my guess would be that if you were to find this, $5,000 would be where somebody would open the bidding war for something like that. So what do you think?
9: Well, I couldn't agree with you more, and that's where some of my skepticism comes from. It doesn't matter which organization now, but we were trying to do a story with them, and they were declining and saying that, well, you know, we brought out one of the other shows, predecessor to Strange Universe, not a news magazine style, but similar in certain areas. And they said, you know, we had a UFO come down and make contact with us.
13: Oh.
9: And they caught it on videotape. And for some reason, they didn't use it. Well, you know, it was a very low-rated show. And I know this industry well enough that if they had captured a UFO that had made contact with them on videotape, I guarantee you that would have been their lead story.
13: That he used it to make the show.
9: Over and over and over again.
13: Sure. I don't know if I'm supposed to ask you this or not, but I don't care. Do you ever pay for stories?
9: No, sir.
13: You don't?
9: No, sir. I've never paid for a story in my life.
13: Really?
9: No.
13: No matter how hot it might be. I mean, let's take the ultimate example. I've got videotape of a saucer landing. Now we're testing your theory.
9: That's the difference. Paying for a story and paying for videotape that is previously shot are two different things. You acquire videotape. Is it any different than paying a photographer to go take that picture?
13: Okay, so you might then pay for a special piece of videotape.
9: Sure. I mean, that's commonly done throughout the industry. Home videotape right now is, you know, obviously bought by every news organization.
13: Okay. Well, that answers it.
9: But I answer in the sense that that's different than paying for a story.
13: That's true. West of the Rockies, you're on the air with Jim Forbes. Hi.
14: Now, this is Ted from Moses Lake, Washington.
13: Hi, Ted.
14: You know, I got my main question is on time travel, but on UFOs. Years ago, I seen a round white object moving across the sky.
13: Mm-hmm.
14: And this wasn't too long after the first UFOs. And I was thinking about this. And then it moved between me and a tree not too far away. It was a piece of cottonweed fluff. But the thing I called about, if you was to go back in time 24 hours to the same exact spatial coordinates, where would you be?
13: Well, that goes to the nature of time. It's a question about the nature of time, and I'm not sure either one of us are qualified to answer that. You want to try that, Jim?
9: No, I was just going to step right up there and say, I know I'm certainly not qualified to answer that. I don't know.
13: I'm fascinated by time. I've always been fascinated by time. And I'm I've been pursuing people who are working on machines. I've interviewed a couple of them. So I'll just leave it at that. If that's why I asked you if you had done anything at all on time or on time travel. First time caller line, you're on the air with Jim Forbes from Strange Universe. Hello.
15: Hello. How are you doing today?
13: Fine. Where are you?
15: I'm from Edmonton.
13: Edmonton, Alberta.
15: Alberta.
13: All right.
15: Yes.
13: Do you get Strange Universe up there in Canada?
15: Yes, we do. We get it at 12:30 now.
13: All right.
15: Yeah, I watch it mostly on a regular basis, and I've been listening to Art Bell for the past 8 months, and I've been really wanting to say what I have on my mind about Hale-Bopp's Companion.
13: Oh, yes.
15: I had a trip back in 89 spring, which would be the spring equinox, to Egypt, and we decided to stay at St. Catherine's Monastery in Egypt. And we took a tour up to Mount Sinai one evening, early in the morning. We actually got going about 1 o'clock in the morning. But on our trail, our first part of the trail, I looked up and I noticed a huge, what looked like a planet. It was not the moon. The moon was on the right of us. And this was just sort of like sitting there, which looked like it was in between the moon and the Earth. And it didn't look like a ship, and it was glowing from within. So that kind of, when I heard the descriptions of the Companion, it sort of rung a chord with me because of what I saw.
13: All right. I'm going to turn that into a different question. Jim, have you been to the pyramids in Egypt?
16: I have not. And it is absolutely a place I need and want to go very much.
13: Well, that makes the two of us. I'm compelled to go, and I am going in October, and I'm looking forward to that. All right, bottom of the hour, we'll be right back. Jim Forbes from Strange Universe is my guest. I would ask you to go and get a pen and a pencil, because I want to tell you about a cruise that we're going to be taking when we get back. Very special one up to Alaska. And I haven't been here for a couple of days. As you know, I've been under the weather. So we'll come back and do that in a moment.
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4: CBS News Brief. Trump-backed U.S. Representative Julia Letlow and State Treasurer John Fleming have advanced to a runoff in Louisiana's Republican Senate primary, knocking out incumbent Republican Senator Bill Cassidy, who conceded.
5: I have spoken with John, I have spoken with Julia, and I congratulate them both.
4: BBC's Maka Oichi Okafor reports the U.S. and Nigeria have killed the number two in command of ISIS.
6: The Nigerian military described Abu Bilal al-Minuki as one of the most influential Islamic State group fighters in West Africa.
4: The nation's busiest railway service isn't running as workers of the Long Island Railroad are on strike. Carl Bischoff is a locomotive engineer.
7: We tried to do the right thing, tried to do the right thing by the public and our membership. A strike is not what we wanted. This is our end result. We're not looking to hurt the public. The public is our friends, our family, our neighbors.
4: It's the railroad's first strike since 1994. CBS News Brief. I'm Michael Toscano.
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1: Back now to Strange Universe's Jim Forbes. Jim, how long a run do you think Strange Universe is going to have?
10: I'm debating between 10 and 15 years.
1: 10 and 15. Well, it's doing very well.
10: I know that. It is, and it's growing. All the numbers show that people are finding us. You know, like anything that's new, it takes time for audiences to find you. They are. And the numbers are growing in the land of television. That's all good news.
1: That's right. That's exactly right. First time caller line, you're on the air with Jim Forbes. Hi.
11: Hi, Art.
1: Hello.
11: Glad you're back, dear.
1: Well, thank you. Where are you?
11: Hello, Jim.
10: Hi.
11: I watch your show all the time. I'm glad to hear that you're got a program on like Art's. Without you guys, we don't know what we do out here. Art, you remember you were talking to the lady in San Diego that son was missing from
1: the Kramer case, yes.
11: And he was missing. Well, Jim, you had a program about 4 or 5 days ago where you had a remote viewer named Smith.
10: Lynn Buchanan.
11: Or Buchanan?
10: Right.
11: He did a remote viewing on

0: still keep coming at you.
1: Well, that's a scary thing to think about.
0: All we'd find is your boots and your badge. Thanks for the call, sir. East of the Rockies, you're on the air. Hello.
2: Art, hi. This is Robin from Nebraska.
0: Hi, Robin.
2: Hi. I am so sorry you've been sick.
0: That's life. Literally.
2: Have you tried, or maybe next time that you fly, you should try one of those surgical masks. I know it might look funny.
0: You know what the problem with that is? Yeah, that's exactly it. I mean, if you wear a mask onto an airplane,
2: Yeah. Everybody
0: is going to figure you're some kind of leper.
2: Well, either that or a hijacker, I suppose.
0: Or a hijacker, that's right. It's like a ski mask, huh?
2: Yeah. But, hey, also, you know, if I had gotten through the... Jim?
0: Yes.
2: I was going to ask him, has he done anything on the meteor crater of Arizona?
0: Well, he was talking about that.
2: Oh, I missed that.
0: Talking about that. Yeah, he was standing right down there on the edge of it with Mr. Shoemaker of Shoemaker Levy 9. They were talking about it.
2: Right,
0: yeah.
2: Right. Have you seen that?
0: No.
2: Oh, I would love to go there. My parents went in September and sent us all kinds of postcards and pictures. It really is something. And I didn't know if you caught on that show, Asteroid. Is an asteroid and a meteor the same thing? Or?
0: Well, it's all a matter of scale. A meteor is smaller. An asteroid's bigger. They're both rocks.
2: Yeah. And the astronomer lady on that movie said that it was the one that hit in Arizona. I think she said the one in Arizona was only like 30 meters in diameter.
0: Yeah, yeah. Wow. What did you think of that movie?
2: I totally agree with you. The first night was good.
0: Yeah.
2: You know, couldn't wait till the next night. And then here is this little kid carrying around a helicopter,
0: yeah,
2: you know, in his hand.
0: Yeah.
2: You know, just, yeah, and then slipping into the ground zero. It was just too over melodramatic for that part, and I didn't care for it.
0: Good for you. Thank
2: good
0: you.
2: To have you back tonight. And you know, Sunday when you did Brian O'Leary?
0: Yes.
2: Even though it was a great show, enjoyed the show, I could hear in your voice you did not feel well.
0: That I wasn't feeling well.
2: Yeah.
0: Yeah, it was beginning to descend on me then. Thank you. There's absolutely no question about it. I wasn't feeling well for several days prior to my really getting sick, but that's the way it works. Now I'm taking some cold medicine, and it's wearing off. So once again, my nasal cavity is filling. You know how that goes. I guess we're meant to go through this, huh? West of the wildcard line, that is. You're on the air. Hi. Hello there. Goodbye. First time caller line, you're on the air. Good morning.
3: Hi, Gatos, Art Bell.
0: Yes, that's me.
3: Hi, Art. It's Anatoly from Florida.
0: Yes, sir.
3: Yes, I just...
0: Where in Florida are you?
3: It's Margate.
0: Where is that?
3: It's Fort Lauderdale.
0: I'm sorry?
3: Fort Lauderdale.
0: Fort Lauderdale, okay.
3: Yeah. I just want to tell you that I absolutely love your show.
0: Thank you.
3: And I have a comment about that out-of-body traveling.
0: Oh, yes.
3: You know, I tried that today. It didn't work for me, but I'm planning to try it tomorrow.
0: Tried to travel out of body?
3: Yeah.
0: Where were you trying to go?
3: I don't know. I just wanted to escape, you know, something. But
0: why would you want to escape from Fort Lauderdale? That's really a good place.
3: It's not from Fort Lauderdale, but from my body.
0: But, I mean, especially in this time of year. I mean, you could end up in New York City or Chicago.
3: I've been there already.
0: All right. Well, thank you very much for the call. I mean, most people who would travel this time of year would love to go to Fort Lauderdale, in or out of body. East of the Rockies, you're on the air. Hi.
4: Hi, Art. I'm glad I finally got through this evening. I have a little story to spin for you. I talked to you briefly at the, before you started your show. First of all, I want to tell you, if I could be sick for you, man, I would definitely be there for you.
0: Well, if I could allow you to be sick for me, sir, I'd let you do it in a second. How's that?
4: I have been listening to your show for about maybe a month now.
0: Yes?
4: Approximately the week you aired the Stephen Gibbs episode.
0: Ah, yes.
4: And since then, odd things have been happening to me. I wasn't even going to call in and tell your audience this story, but you had JC on the other night.
0: I did.
4: And I figured if you would have JC speak for an hour, you could let me have a few moments to spend.
0: Well, I look, I'll do anything. If it's, if it's

0: It's interesting.
1: First of all, there's the issue of time itself with me. There's been several times that I've been late for work or have thought the date has been completely different and just swore up and down that that's been the case.
0: To your boss?
1: Yeah. I have, like, just barely gotten through work by the skin of my teeth, you know, but it's been stuff that's been unconscious to me. I've been... I don't know, experiencing weird things with time. That's the least thing that I could say about
0: it. Well, I'll tell you this. If I was your boss, I wouldn't buy it for a second.
1: I know. I haven't spoken to
0: I got caught in some kind of time warp. Yeah, sure, right.
1: Okay. This is the second thing that is odd. I witnessed a flash of light. And there was another person that witnessed it with me but wasn't looking directly at it. She was facing me, and I was facing the light. And she commented, I was too awe-stricken by the sight of the light to even say anything. And she commented on the greatness of this light. She thought it was like a thunderbolt. And I saw it, and it was not a thunderbolt. It was just simply a flash of light about 12 feet off the ground. About maybe 75 to 100 feet.
0: Well, what is that all it was? I mean, did anything happen with it?
1: Nothing that happened with that. No noises or anything, or no odd things with time at that moment or anything like that. Maybe an odd feeling just because I had witnessed this light.
0: Well, maybe somebody just took your picture or something.
1: Okay, that could be also. There's also a floodlight around that same area.
0: Well,
1: that
0: there
1: I
0: you
1: saw,
0: are.
1: I thought that might have flashed at that time, but
0: well,
1: it was so bright, Art.
0: Uh-huh.
1: It was so bright. This light was not, it was indescribable. The closest thing to describing it had been the typical light witnessing people that have witnessed lights on your show. The third and quite definitely the oddest thing that I have to add to this story.
0: Yes.
1: Is
0: well, this is not a story. These are stories.
1: Well, this is all kind of tying together to what I'm starting to believe is going on.
0: What is that?
1: My roommate, the same one that witnessed the flash of light from the back, she claims that she saw me at a different side of town on a day just this week while I was sleeping. And she thought it was me and...
0: With another girl, probably. Huh?
1: No, not at all. Just walking down the street drinking a soda with my... head kind of hunched down. I've got kind of unique features physically anyway, so it's kind of hard to miss me for somebody else. But she described clothes that she saw.
0: Yep. Well,
1: and
0: just deny it, sir. Flat denial. Say, no, it wasn't me. I wasn't there. Who are you going to believe? Your lying eyes or... West of the Rockies, you're on the air. Hi. There. Now you're on the air. Hello.
2: Hi, Mr. Bell.
0: Yes.
2: Yes, I'm calling from Chico, California. My name is Tom.
0: Hi, Tom.
2: Yes, I just wanted to find out if you had ever heard of an incident that happened here in this town area back in the early 1900s about falling rocks.
0: In Chico?
2: Yes. You know, for many, many years, in fact, there was an Outer Limits back in the 60s, I think it was. I think it was an Outer Limits or one of those shows that did a dramatization of it. And there was a lot of speculation about the,
0: Well, meteorites are falling rocks.
2: Well, these it happened. Now, this is the way I understand it. I'm, you know, very young, or, you know, I'm not as old as back at that time, but it happened for about a week or two every day at the same time, around 4 o'clock. And it was just a big low, you know, several dozen rocks falling.
0: Were they big rocks?
2: Yeah, they're big rocks, probably 10, 15 pound rocks.
0: Oh, man.
2: Falling into the town.
0: Yeah, very bad.
2: And I remember, you know, my grandfather, my grandfather many, many years ago, he used to say, you know, when these things came up, when we were discussing this in the family, that he knew that it was possibly some guy up in the mountains who was picked off at the town fathers.
0: That could be it.
2: That was using a catapult to do it.
0: Sure.
2: I know that, you know, in the dramatization, the papers from San Francisco and...
0: It surely does send a message when the rocks come down.
2: But, I mean, it was never really explained, and I just was wondering if you'd ever heard of anything like that, or heard of that incident.
0: Well, my first inclination would be to thank you by that explanation, that there was some guy up in the mountain who was really ticked off at the town. And a catapult would definitely do the job. But it sure could ruin your day. 10 to 15 pound rocks just coming out of the air. Boosh. Wildcard line, you're on the air. Hello.
3: Morning, Art.
0: Good morning.
3: I was wondering, do you remember the night that you put, I think it was a plaque or a statue in your studio and tried to have people remote view it?
0: Oh, yes. Very well. Yes.
3: Why don't you try that with that Dames? Try and put maybe, I don't know, run something out into the desert where it's by something that he'd be able to, you know.
0: Well, it's because remote viewing is not something they do instantly.
3: Right.
0: It requires this longer process where they have a whole team of remote viewers go for it. And it just doesn't lend itself to instant results.
3: Right.
0: That's why.
3: One other question. I have a VTech, and I'm wondering, I put it when it's off, I put it next to the radio. It pulses. It pulses the radio. And I'm wondering if you knew what that would be, or...
0: You mean it makes a sound in the radio?
3: Yeah, in the radio, coming out of the radio, when I put it right next... I mean, just the other night,
0: I would say that...
3: Would be the battery,
0: it's got a lot of digital technology in it, and that produces noise, I suppose. It's like, sometime... You want to do something interesting. Take, you know, the remote control for your TV?
3: Uh-huh.
0: Take that and put it near your radio.
3: Right.
0: And touch it, and you'll hear it in your radio.
3: It does it when it's off.
0: Yeah, I understand.
3: Oh,
0: that's
3: okay.
0: Because, that's, yes, thank you. That's because your digital telephone, whether it's on or off, is always in contact with the base. It's passing a digital signal back and forth to the base unit, whether it's on or off. And you're probably hearing that digital switching going on when you put it right up next to a radio. Same effect, as I said, with a television remote control. West of the Rockies, you're on the air. Hi.
4: Hi, Art.
0: Hello. Turn your radio off, please.
4: Yeah, got it.
0: That's good.
4: That call from JC last week, or that interview you did with him?
0: Yes.
4: What if you did some reverse speech on him with David Oakes?
0: Well, I don't know. What if we did?
4: Well, I think it would be real interesting.
0: So what do you think we'd hear?
4: It's hard to say. I think it would you'd get his true colors, I think. I don't know. I don't think he's really what he says to be.
0: Well, what do you think it would come out? It would come out like, I am a sinner. I am the sinner. I am the bad one.
4: Well,
0: things like that.
4: Yeah, could be.
0: Could be.
4: On that movie, Asteroid, I do the same thing you do. I record the whole thing and then watch it all at once.
0: That's right. And I am so glad, because after the first episode, it showed the final, the big asteroid coming in.
4: Yeah.
0: To wait 24 hours for that would have killed me.
4: Yeah. And you remember there was a movie about 10 years ago where Kansas City got nuked. Remember that? I don't remember the name of it, but...
0: I think that Las Vegas is destroyed in movies more frequently than Kansas City.
4: That could be, yeah. But I remember I was driving for an outfit. My main dispatcher was in Kansas City. And back in 83, they came out with that movie where they got nuked. And so I was giving them... hard time about that, but then I see this movie here, and Kansas City was the target again, but they only got a little one there, but I don't know.
0: The whole thing fell apart, thank you, in the second half. Absolutely fell apart. I was getting so angry. That dumb little rugrat just keeps on walking, leaves his grandfather, who had fallen down, and hurt himself, leaves his grandfather, and begins walking in exactly the wrong direction, exactly toward ground zero. And by the time they get to him, he's hanging on by his little hands, ready to fall into the crater. Ooh, I was so angry. I mean, I would have been pleased if they come up and stomped on the little guy's hands, and he'd fallen down. Anyway, east of the Rockies, you're on the air.
5: Hi, Art. How you doing?
0: I'm sick.
5: You're sick?
0: Yep.
5: Believe me, I'm glad you're on the air, and I hope you get better soon.
0: I hope so, too. What's on your mind, sir?
5: Okay. Yin Chow.
0: What?
5: For the cold.
0: You look, you've got your radio on. That's one serious violation right there.
5: I can turn that off. I'm sorry. I've got the TV on.
0: All right. Well, that's a second violation. All right. I've got to go. That's untenable. West of the Rockies, you're on the air. Good morning.
6: Congratulations. You made it all the way through.
0: Yeah,
6: rest
0: it was
6: and
0: a,
6: get well.
0: It was a close call, too.
6: You bet. Goodwill, get well.
0: Get well? I wish I would, but this is going to run its course, no matter what I do. Where are you calling from?
6: Oh, I'm calling you from Joshua Tree.
0: Joshua Tree. I always thought that was kind of a cool name.
6: Yeah.
0: All right, well, Joshua Tree, this night, this
6: Good
0: morning.
6: Good night, America.
0: You're way ahead of me, aren't you?
6: Yep, and you get well.
0: Thank you. See you later.
6: All right.
0: All right, that's it, folks. From the high desert, that's all there is. And a little more. I'll see you tomorrow night, maybe. But look, if I'm not here, it doesn't mean I'm dead. Probably. From the high desert, good night, Cosmos.
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12: I'm Michael Toscano. Louisiana's Republican Senator Bill Cassidy, who voted to remove President Trump from office over his part in the January 6th insurrection at the Capitol, has lost his reelection bid. Cassidy didn't make it into a runoff after the Saturday Senate primary, but U.S. Representative Julia Letlow, endorsed by Trump, did.
13: I am so indebted to you, Louisiana. Thank you so much for giving me this honor of a lifetime. God bless you all. God bless President Trump. God bless Louisiana. God bless the United States of America. God bless you.
12: Letlow will face Louisiana State Treasurer John Fleming in the June 27 runoff. The USS Gerald R. Ford aircraft carrier with thousands of sailors on board returned to home base in Norfolk, Virginia after nearly a year at sea. WTKR-TV reporter Aaron Holly has one of the homecoming stories.
14: No other feeling in the world I can compare it to. It's first time for everything.
13: Ford sailor Omar Mora. On day 201 of his deployment, his first child was born.
14: I think the birth is the most thing that kind of got me.
13: While Mora says his time on the Ford was filled with challenges.
14: At the end of the day, all the tribulations are worth it.
13: Those tribulations that he endured.
14: And I wish I did get to meet him when he was first born, but I wouldn't change it for the world. He's my little dude.
13: All brought him to this moment where he got to finally hold baby Santiago.
12: The carrier had just come in from the Middle East where the U.S.-Iran war seems stuck, even after President Trump's meeting with Chinese President Xi.
15: Despite their talks, there was no major breakthrough on the war with Iran, now entering its 12th week. But President Trump said China agreed that Iran cannot have a nuclear weapon. The president, however, said he did not ask for help in ending the war.
12: Correspondent Olivia Rinaldi. The Monday morning commute around New York City and environs may be an especially tough one, with a 250,000 usual passengers of the Long Island Railroad clogging the streets instead of taking the train. It's not running because workers are on strike, as correspondent Ali Bauman reports from Queens.
16: The New York comptroller estimates this strike will cost the region $61 million a day in lost economic activity. And the real impact will be felt on Monday when commuters go to work.
12: Couple of winners Saturday, Napoleon Solo at the Preakness in Maryland and in Vienna. That's Bulgaria's entry, Bangaranga, performed by the singer Dara, taking the Eurovision Song Contest watched around the world. It was Bulgaria's first win, coming in a close finish over Israel, whose participation caused some nations to boycott the contest over the war in Gaza. This is CBS News.
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12: Remains of a previously unknown and very big dinosaur have been discovered.
25: The remains of a long-necked herbivore indicate that it weighed as much as nine adult elephants and probably roamed what is now Thailand between 100 million and 120 million years ago, according to a study published in the journal Scientific Reports. Researchers say it's the largest dinosaur ever found in Southeast Asia. The lead researcher says the remains partially resembled those of previously discovered sauropods, but had enough unique features to be considered a new species. Jennifer Kuiper, CBS News.
12: The U.S. Postal Service released special edition stamps featuring the bald eagle for America's 250th birthday. They show the eagle from hatchling to adult. The artist spent nearly a year on the illustrations and hopes the stamps inspire appreciation for the natural world. Meanwhile, bald eagling hatchlings have been spotted in a Chicago park and maybe the first newborns in the city for more than a century. Michael Toscano, CBS News.
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4: 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I'm Larry Kudlow, and this is the Larry Kudlow Show, and it is a great pleasure to be with you today. 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And please catch us during the week. Fabulous Fox Business Network. Fox Business Network. Name of the show is Kudlow. Monday through Friday, 4 to 5 p.m. Love to have you visit us at 4. If you can't make it, you can text your favorite 9-year-old and she'll show you how to DVR the show. It's not hard. So, plenty to talk about today. And we have this Xi Jinping, Donald Trump summit, which I guess was the big news of the week. Although, lots of good economic news, really good American economic news. And we've got Steve Forbes and Art Laffer at the half hour, two of the best, both dear friends of mine going back. I don't know, it's probably 45 years now, if you can imagine. Stock market was sloppy yesterday, but gosh, it's strong. Dow's just short of 50,000. The S&P 500 breaking records. 7408 S&P 500. Really something. Anyway, it's very interesting to me. I get why Xi Jinping, as the head of Communist China, thinks he's dealing with a peer country, namely the United States of America. I understand that. But I want to make a point with all of the bravado that he creates and false promises and whatnot. Here's my favorite statistic. You want to compare the two economies. On a per capita basis, which is really the, you know, if you're doing cross-country comparisons, you should look at it per capita, i.e. per person. On a per-person basis, the U.S. is $90,000 per person, per capita. $90,000, just about. A little more than that, actually. China, which obviously has a bigger population, I don't know what they are now, we're about 350 million, some odd. They're about 1.2 or 3 billion, some odd. On a per capita basis, they're under $14,000, okay? We are above 90,000 per capita. They are slightly less than 14,000. That tells you the difference. They're nowhere near us. Now, they have built up a huge military, and they are very unbalanced economy that relying on cheap government subsidized exports, unfair trading practices. They've been cheating for years. We never should have let them into the World Trade Organization back in the Clinton days. Their markets are not open the way ours are. That, of course, is why President Trump is campaigning hard for reciprocal trade. But my first point is how different the economies are. Theirs is a state-run socialist economy. Now, they had a few years in the 80s, maybe the early 90s, where they had a smidgen of free market reforms. They let the farmers share profits. And they let some IPOs, they let some entrepreneurship into their system. But in the last 20 years, it's been snuffed out. And Xi Jinping himself is probably the most statist, centralized, socialist president they've had going back, I don't know, in, certainly into the 90s. So you get what you pay for. You know, the Chinese Communist Party runs the economy. We've learned throughout history, whether it was the Soviet Union or Cuba, North Korea, none of these places. Free market capitalism works. Socialism, communism never works. There's no incentives. There's no entrepreneurship. There's no genius. There's no brilliance. There's no experimentation. It's all run by the state. And besides the fact that we have a sevenfold lead over China in terms of our economy, just in recent years, China suffered from a huge property real estate collapse. Their manufacturing is down. They're basically, you know, they used to post numbers of 15 or 20% GDP. Now they're posting numbers of 5% or less. That tells you a lot, because those are phony numbers. In fact, they started, I think it was this past year, maybe it was last year, when the job numbers came out, they were so poor, they stopped putting out the job numbers. That's one way to solve the problem. Just don't tell anybody. So it's very important. Now, this meeting between the two superpowers, China is a military menace. They're military power. No question about that. Financially, they're very, very weak. Their banking system is weak. They manipulate their currency, and their economy is weak. The biggest thing that Xi wanted to talk about was, of course, Taiwan. He wants Communist China to take over Taiwan. And we do not. And God bless President Trump is keeping that promise. Now, we don't call it exactly independence. We just have a policy of what's been called for, I don't know, 50 years, strategic ambiguity. Strategic ambiguity, however, favors an autonomous, independent Taiwan. And Xi asked President Trump directly, this is according to Mr. Trump, who spoke to the media afterwards, Xi asked him if he would keep it independent, and he just said, there's one person that knows the answer to that, and that's me, and I'm not talking. And we will be selling them more and more arms. There's no question we will. So we gave up nothing. But the biggest issue for us in this was Iran. I think President and his team probably was hoping for some more help on Iran, but they're not going to get any. I mean, it's easy for China to say they want the Strait of Hormuz to be open, okay, and they said that, and so we agree on that. But that doesn't cost them anything, and right now, our embargo, our blockade is working beautifully. Strangling Iran. And there'll be additional combat. Bombs will be dropping, I think, soon after this summit is over. We wanted perhaps China, to put a little heat on Iran, maybe to surrender. They're not going to, and they really don't have that much clout anymore. I mean, the thing that's so odd about China created Iran. China financed Iran by buying their oil. Roughly 90% of Iran's oil is sold to China, which amounts to about 40% of Chinese oil imports. I think the number's about 1.5 million barrels a day, something like that. And they get big discounts. China's always gotten big 25-30% discounts. So instead of $100 a barrel, they'll get it for, you know, $60-$65 a barrel. But the point I want to make, it's so important. It is China that was the Iranian financier. It was China's oil money that allowed Iran to build nukes, to build missiles, to finance terrorism throughout the Middle East and elsewhere, Hezbollah, Hamas, Houthis. China was the banker. None of that came up in this summit meeting because I think, fortunately, both heads of state, Trump and Xi, kept things on the calm side publicly. But I'm just saying, their statement, China's statement, at the end of the summit, the number one issue was Taiwan. The United States put out its own, and the number one issue was Iran. Now, there were some nicks and knacks. I say that we sent a powerhouse. I mean, we had something like 30 CEOs, major, major American corporate CEOs. Not that much was done on trade, so far as I know, at this stage. China may buy, 200 airplanes from Boeing. I think the original hope was something like 500, but that may be a work in progress. There'll be some improvement in agriculture, soybeans. American farmers will sell them our soybeans. China will import some of our oil and gas. That's a very good thing because it shows how powerful we are. We dominate world energy markets. You know, in the first Trump term, I was on the trade team, the China trade team. Mnuchin, Lighthizer, Navarro, Wilbur Ross, all of us, you know, we spent 2 years negotiating a big trade deal with them. But they didn't keep their end of the promise. I mean, you know, intellectual property theft is still out there. Forced transfer of technology is still out there. Allocations of commodity purchases never met. Allocations of manufacturing purchases never met. China doesn't keep its word. Of course they don't. We know that. But we went through, and it was arduous, and the deal was signed in early 2020. But I learned a lot with all the constant meetings we had, including a couple of dinners where President Xi was at, President Trump. I think probably the best thing is, you know, no fireworks, stability, no ratcheting up of tariffs at this point, kind of status quo. And I think from President Trump's standpoint, just having him on the world stage with Xi in Beijing with the pomp and all the pomp and ceremony is a good thing. It's an image-enhancing good thing. And for Xi, I'm sure, for his audience, being with Trump is a good thing. And at the moment, the relationship is being managed calmly. You know, we went through a lot of ups and downs a year ago, but things have quieted down. And we'll see where it leads. We don't know all that's happened yet. I think, however, the other side of the world is going to be much tougher. All right, my sense is, we are fixing the U.S. government, military, the President Trump, the Commander-in-Chief, is getting ready for the final push in Iran. There will be combat. There will be bombing. The blockade will continue. We will relaunch Project Freedom that will reopen the Strait of Hormuz. Iran is on its deathbed. No matter what their crazy mullahs, you know, Islamic Revolutionary Guard Corps, these are crazy people. These are gruesome people. This is like Nazism in the 80 or 90 years ago. But they are on their last legs, and we are about to launch the final push. And then, ironically, and I'll close with this for the moment, I think the final push was planned as Mr. Trump and his team traveled from Washington, D.C. to Beijing, and probably at the drawing board in Beijing, too. So it goes. Presidents never sleep, this one in particular. But I'm getting ready for the final push in Iran. As far as China goes, well, less than 14,000 per capita GDP. The U.S. more than 90,000. You draw your own conclusions, folks. I'm Kudlow. We'll take a quick break.
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6: Extra. A woman says the Alaska Department of Public Safety put her privacy and safety at risk. The woman, who chooses to remain anonymous, says she received death threats after providing information to officers as a confidential informant that led to an arrest on the reality show Alaska State Troopers. The claim is the episode exposed her identity and involvement. I'm James Flippin, and this is the Worldwide News Network.
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4: You know, on happier notes, besides worrying about China and its ambitions, we're produced numbers this week that show a booming American economy. I mean, the word resilient is used a lot. I would substitute the word boom for the word resilient. I mean, a couple numbers. First of all, we had gigantic retail sales, which is now growing at over 9% at an annual rate for the past 3 months. And then yesterday we had big numbers for manufacturing, industrial production, but manufacturing up 0.6 in April, 4.5% annually for the last 3 months. These are adjusted for inflation. Business equipment, 8% for the last 3 months, annualized rate. These are huge numbers. What you're seeing is both the supply side or the business side of the economy is booming, and the consumer side, the retail side, is also booming. Consumer demand. Now, I know we've had the hike in energy prices. I get that. Gasoline prices have gone from, you know, less than $3 to about $4.50 nationwide. I understand that. I'm not denying it or trying to gloss over it. And it's not a fabulous thing, and it may be hurting some people, okay? I feel your pain in that sense. But it's not killing the economy. It is not killing the economy. And we're not experiencing supply shocks. There are supply shocks, oil supply shocks in other parts of the world, including China and Europe. But the U.S. is not experiencing a supply shock. We have ready and available oil. The really important point. I know the price is up, but by the way, it turns out the tax refunds are coming in at about $175 billion. They were estimated initially at $100 billion, so that may be covering part of it. So eat your heart out, Xi Jinping. We have huge economic growth in the United States. All right, break. And Art Laffer and Steve Forbes coming up.
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6: Economy. On a per capita basis, United States is slightly over $90,000 per person. China is slightly under $14,000 per person. China is in a virtual recession, and even despite oil prices, the United States is posting unbelievable numbers. By the way, the Atlanta Federal Reserve GDP now has now got 4% growth in the second quarter after a better than 2% growth in the first quarter. So let us bring in two very distinguished economics professors and dear friends of mine. Art Laffer is the chairman and chief economist of Laffer Associates. He's a Presidential Medal of Freedom recipient. I was in the room when he got it. His latest book is The Trump Economic Miracle and the Plan to Unleash Prosperity Again, co-authored with Steve Moore, who will be with us later in the show, and the great Steve Forbes, chairman and editor-in-chief of Forbes Media. Steve's latest book, Inflation, What It Is, Why It's Bad, and How to Fix It. Gentlemen, thank you for doing this. I appreciate it. Every now and then, it's fun. Steve Forbes, let me begin with you. Knowing your interest in foreign policy, what'd you make of this Trump-Xi so-called summit in Beijing?
7: Well, I think the key thing is what didn't happen. The trade deals, that's going to have to come later. But the big thing is, this, Larry, is what President Trump does when he gets home. Xi has pushed him, as you know, very hard on Taiwan. The president, I'm sure, tried to be polite. But the key thing he has to do now to make sure there's no ambiguity about where Taiwan stands is to go ahead with that $14 billion arms sale that has been approved. It's still sitting on the president's desk. He should say that we've been doing arms sales to Taiwan for 50 years since normalization of relations. That's part of that pattern. That sale is going ahead. Xi's trying to send it off the road into a ditch. President should go ahead with that. The other thing the president should do, and they've hinted at it with the Pentagon, is to reassure Asian allies by going ahead with the idea of building some of our naval ships in South Korean and Japanese naval yards, where their shipbuilding techniques, sadly, in many ways, are far ahead of ours. You do that, that reassures the Asian allies, we're not going to take a powder on the region. You go ahead with that arms sales. You have no ambiguity about Trump abandoning Taiwan.
6: I don't think he will. I mean, he's just holding back. I don't think he will at all. In fact, I think, you know, it's interesting, Steve. Art, be right with you in a sec.
3: Yeah.
6: Interesting, Steve. A lot of people thought President Trump might bend to Xi on Taiwan, but there's no evidence of that. None.
7: No, and just to make sure Xi doesn't misinterpret, you know, some people like to hear what they want to hear. Going ahead with that arms sale, I think, would just make it very clear nothing's changed.
6: Yes. No, no, I agree 100% on that, 100%. Art Laffer, back in way back in the last century, you were involved in some of the early China work. Listen, we all go back to the well back into the last century, so it's okay. You know, their economy, I would argue their economy is deteriorating. And I can use numbers, but numbers probably don't mean anything in China. I mean, when they get a bad number, they just don't post the number anymore. But on a per capita basis, we have a sevenfold larger economy than they do. But they've been in a slump or recession or a property bust for years. So I don't know how they get off thinking, you know, that they're puffed up and they're this great superpower.
3: I totally agree. Xi has changed the structure of Chinese policies dramatically and all for the worse.
6: Yeah.
3: I mean, if you go back to 1970, you know, China was a hermit kingdom there. They've grown something like 66-fold in real GDP per person while we grew 5 or 6-fold. I mean, they were the miracle supply side. They sound money. They opened up trade. They cut taxes dramatically. And Xi has, in the last 5, 6 years, reversed all of those policies. He's become a threat to business, to private enterprise. And I really think that what happened to Japan in 1989 is happening to China right now. Mm. And that in 10 or 15 years, China will not be nearly the power it is today. I think there's been a complete reversal. And it's really sad because, you know, we should be the best trading partners China ever had and vice versa. But I don't think that's in the cards.
6: You know, it's interesting. Listen, I saw it, Art, when I was on the China trade team in Trump's first term, and I saw it. Despite one or two people that were genuine reformers, all the others that Xi sent to various trade meetings, and we had so many of them in Washington and Beijing, you know, one after another, they're a bunch of statist communist thugs. That's all they were.
3: In fact,
6: the communist thugs were sent to make sure that the one or two reformers didn't get away with anything, you know, didn't make any promises they couldn't keep. It looks like the economic story there is getting worse, Art. I mean, they don't fess up exactly the numbers, right? But they used to post 15% GDP plus. Now they're posting 5%, and you know it's a lot lower than that.
3: And it's descending, not ascending. It's, you know,
6: yeah.
3: Xi is in a sinking ship, and it's going to take a long time to sink. But it's really very sad to see what he's done, because it was such a miracle there. It was like

0: I think it comes through in your writings, and I think it comes through in this book, and I think it's fabulous that you're an optimist. Honestly, I want to congratulate. I know you're busy. I know you're probably exhausted from the long trip to China coming back. We appreciate your time. We'll sell some more books for you. The Case for America, folks, an argument on behalf of our nation, a thoughtful defense of our history, values, and national character in divisive times, by the great Brett Baer, Fox News top newsman. Thank you, Brett. Appreciate it.
1: Thank you, Larry.
0: See you. Okay. All right, folks, we'll take a break. On the other side, we're going to have Ambassador Robert O'Brien, National Security, talk a little more about China, which does not have any of the freedoms that Brett Baer is talking about. I'm Kudlow. We'll be right back.
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2: This summer, we're getting director Christopher Nolan's first film since 2023's Oppenheimer. And the trailer for The Odyssey is now out.
4: This is a household waiting for master. I want you to choose me.
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2: The film, based on the ancient Greek epic poem attributed to Homer, is due out July 17th. It features a star-studded cast, including Matt Damon as Odysseus, along with Anne Hathaway, Tom Holland, Robert Pattinson, Zendaya, and Charlize Theron. Nolan's most recent offering, Oppenheimer, drew 13 Academy Award nominations and grossed more than $950 million. I'm James Flippin, and this is the Worldwide News Network.
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7: 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Reviewing annual IRS notices helps taxpayers stay aligned with the latest requirements. 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Inflation adjustments can also affect retirement contribution and income phase-out limits. 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
6: This has been your tax break of the day.
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0: back to the Larry Kudlow Show.
1: So let's I want to talk some more about the summit, the Beijing summit, but I'm also interested in the next steps in Iran. I have a feeling that we're going to resume combat for a variety of reasons, including reopening the Strait of Hormuz. Anyway, let's bring in our great friend, Ambassador Robert O'Brien, former National Security Advisor and now Chairman of American Global Strategies. Robert, thank you, as always, for helping out. A quick thought. We've been talking a little bit about Beijing, but you have a quick thought on the Beijing story. It's like she wanted to talk about Taiwan and President Trump wanted to talk about Iran. So it's kind of a standoff and no big fireworks, I can tell.
2: No, I think the Beijing visit was brilliant. It reminded me of the Brezhnev-Nixon summits in days of yore. People thought that the president was going to go surrender to the Chinese. He was going to give them all kinds of goodies and let the Communist Party off the hook. He did none of that. He was very friendly, which we should be with a major adversary, and he was very, very, very kind and complimentary of Xi, but he gave them nothing. All the tariffs remain in place. All the sanctions remain in place. He brought up Jimmy Lai and asked Xi to let Jimmy Lai come home. Xi is keeping Lai for now, which is unfortunate. But the president was very cordial. He won the world with when you're dealing with world leaders. But he gave up nothing. And it was I think from that standpoint, it was a very good couple of days for America.
1: Robert, do you think President Trump will follow through and complete the military sales to Taiwan?
2: Yes.
1: Yeah.
2: And the big reason for that is there are a number of independent reasons, but one is the president wants to promote the U.S. military industrial base. The way to do that is to sell our weapons overseas. And Taiwan is a big buyer. So that reduces our trade deficit with the Taiwanese. It creates American jobs here at home with the men and women who are working at our defense factories. And so, of course, they'll sell those weapons to the Taiwanese. And moreover, it has the advantage of deterring Xi Jinping from invading Taiwan.
1: Absolutely. That's a good point, by the way. It's consistent with his whole America first and reciprocity. You're right. Boosting our military industrial base and trade. I mean, we'll sell Taiwan military stuff, arms, and we'll sell China some oil if they want it.
2: Yep.
1: Why not? I don't.
2: Those are American strengths. Why would we take our industries that are strong off the market because the Chinese want us to? If our allies want to buy Patriot missiles and F-35 aircraft from us, and that's what we make well, and that's how we reduce our trade deficit worldwide with our trading partners, why would we not sell that to them?
1: I love that. That's great, great, great point. Come to Iran. Is the bombing going to restart more combat and restart this Project Freedom, which only lasted about a day or two, for opening the Strait of Hormuz? I had the sense, Robert O'Brien, that, even going to Beijing, the president meeting with national security advisors and military advisors, there's a lot that we don't know yet about plans. And he said something when he was in his Truth Social, he mentioned about continuing the bombing of Iran. I mean, how do you see that?
2: Look, I would expect so, Larry. The president has been very you and I have talked about this the past couple of weeks. So the president has been very generous and very patient with the Iranians. And I hope that patience has run out. President Trump calls it tapping him along. They've been tapping them along with these negotiations. According to the president, they agreed to something one day and go back on to the next, which is right out of the Iranian playbook to extend and pretend that, on these negotiations. They want to buy time for regime survival and to rebuild their military. And they want to sell oil in the meantime and make money for the regime. We need to put a stop to this. We have a once-in-a-generation chance to stop this horrible regime. It's like a Gestapo fascist regime, killing their own people, killing Israelis, killing Americans, getting away with it for 57 years. That has to end. And we destroyed and degraded their military. It's now time to do that to their economy and make it very difficult for its regime ever to rebuild. The missiles, the drones, the nuclear program that put the whole world at that risk.
1: You know, in the Truth Social, I just pulled it up a couple days ago. He was writing about all-time high stock markets, military victory, thriving relationship with Venezuela. Then he writes, Robert, the military decimation of Iran. And then in parens, he puts, to be continued, exclamation point, close parens. Seems like he clearly wanted to make a point right there.
2: No, 100%. Again, he's given the Iranians, he's been giving the Iranians chances since the negotiations in Geneva before the military operations began, when he sent Kushner and Witkoff to Geneva to negotiate with these guys. He's told them that there are three things, Larry. End your nuclear program, end your missile program, and stop funding Hezbollah and Hamas and the Houthis. And we can have peace, and you can stay in power, and you can sell your oil. But the Iranians are refusing to do any of those three things. And instead, they're trying to delay things, hoping that they get a Kamala Harris or a AOC or a Pritzker or some Gavin Newsom, a malleable Democrat that they can in power in 28 so that they can go back to their old ways. That's not going to happen. President Trump has another 2.5 years in office. He's not going to get delayed and extended and stonewalled the way the Iranians are used to. And my personal belief is the sooner we end this, the better. And I think we can end it very soon because they've got no air defenses. We've got total air supremacy, Larry.
1: Mm-hmm.
2: And so now is the time to just bomb these guys back into the Stone Age if they won't negotiate in good faith.
1: Which they never will. They never will. No. They're just crazy people. I mean,
2: the president said that they're lunatics and they're motivated by religious fervor and they want to, they believe we're the great Satan and they believe Israel's the little Satan and they want to destroy us with every bone in their body. And that's not the Iranian people. The Iranian people are good people. We have tons of Iranians here who are great Americans. They want freedom for their country. But the 100,000 members of the Revolutionary Guard are motivated by this religious fervor and this lunatic ideology. They have to be stopped. And it's time for Israel and America to put an end to this story and stop them now.
1: Robert, one thing wasn't clear. The president didn't speak to it directly, but Iran was saying they sent their foreign minister over to Beijing just before this Trump summit, but they want to allow Iranian Chinese tankers to get through the Strait of Hormuz with Iranian oil. Now, that's a violation of all the sanctions, and my hope is we don't permit that. And it never seemed to come up directly, but, Iran, after all, China's been the banker and financier of Iran for many, many years. By buying 90% of their oil exports. And that's given them the money to do all the mischief they've done on nuclear weapons and missiles and terrorism and so forth. I'm hoping we keep those sanctions in place. In fact, the whole blockade should be kept in place.
2: 100%. It should be put in place, and the bombing would expand the blockade.
1: Mm-hmm.
2: And it would further degrade their ability to start building nukes again and missiles and supporting their terrorist friends abroad. And look, it's no surprise. The Chinese need the oil. I think it's one reason the president's been so reticent to destroy the production facilities in Iran, because the Chinese will buy it from any Iranian regime. They'll buy it from the mullahs. They'll buy it from the crown prince if Pahlavi goes back and Shah's son. Mm. They'll buy the oil from anyone. But right now they're getting the oil at a huge discount because they're busting sanctions. And so why American consumers and European consumers pay market price for oil, Chinese consumers are paying 20% less because they're buying black market sanctioned oil. You know, kind of like blood diamonds. It's no surprise the Iranians want to go back to selling the Chinese oil, but not letting any other oil get to the strait to go to anyone else. Don't let Saudi oil, don't let Qatari oil, don't let Kuwaiti oil get through. Just let Iranian oil get through. I can agree to that.
1: All right. 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It may happen very soon. Folks, I'm Kudlow. We're going to take a break and do some stock market work on the other side. 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
8: I'm Vicki Barker. He didn't even make the runoff. Two-term Senator Bill Cassidy has become the first incumbent senator of either party to lose a primary since 2012. The Louisiana Republican losing to Trump-backed candidate Julia Letlow.
9: Louisiana sent a clear message that they want a candidate to represent them in the Senate who will always put America first and never turn her back on Louisiana voters.
8: Letlow faces State Treasurer John Fleming in a runoff. Trump had branded Cassidy a traitor for his 2021 vote to impeach him over the January 6th riot. In New York State, workers on the country's busiest commuter rail network have walked off the job, CBS's Allie Bauman reports.
10: Long Island Railroad workers went on strike Saturday after failed contract negotiations with the state over wages and health care. It's paralyzing a system that carries about 250,000 riders a day.
11: A strike is not what we wanted.
10: The railroad is part of a system already under stress with slow improvement. New York City, with the nation's largest public transit network, updated its subway map last year, the first time in nearly 50 years.
8: Hundreds protesting in Montgomery, Alabama on Saturday to defend voting rights after the recent Supreme Court decision on congressional voting districts. WIAT-TV reporter Charlize Ramos was there.
10: Organizers say recent redistricting decisions could impact Black and Latino communities across the country. Former Alabama Secretary of State John Merrill says these decisions aim to represent all voters.
12: With communities of interest together that represent the way that those individuals in that part of the state actually live.
10: Merrill says for the special election, the candidate who receives the most votes in congressional districts 1, 2, 6, and 7 will become the nominee for the November general election.
8: A man has driven his car into pedestrians in the northern Italian city of Modena, injuring 8 people, 4 seriously. The BBC's Sue Montgomery has more.
13: Modena's mayor says the driver, in his 30s, is an Italian national of North African descent. He said he was seen getting out of the car brandishing a knife. The man has been detained.
8: A surprise winner in pop music's annual Schlockfest, CBS's Heather Bosch has that.
14: That infectious dance party anthem was enough to send both viewers and national jury swooning, giving Bulgaria and Dara the glittery crown at the 70th Eurovision Song Contest. It's Bulgaria's first ever Eurovision win.
8: And gunmen in Nigeria have kidnapped more than 50 children from 3 schools in the same town, most aged between 2 and 5. This is CBS News.
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8: A California town is recruiting its first responders early. CBS's Zach Boetto reports.
24: It's all cheers of encouragement as high school-age firefighter hopefuls compete against each other Saturday. It's called the Southern California Fire Explorer Muster, bringing together different fire departments with Explorer cadet teams for some friendly competition.
25: Fire officials say the events are also great for their department's recruiting.
26: Brings a community together. And then ultimately also it gets to showcase, you know, what these fire departments are doing day in and day out.
24: Preparing to protect life and property for many of these kids who will become firefighters running to the flames. Fire officials say it's these mentorship programs that will get them ready.
8: And finally, the World Health Organization has declared an Ebola outbreak in the Democratic Republic of Congo a public health emergency of global concern. 250 suspected cases, 80 deaths reported so far, with a new case reported in neighboring Uganda. I'm Vicki Barker, CBS News.
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0: It's the Larry Kudlow Show. Free market prosperity starts here. Now, here's Larry Kudlow.
1: Well, yesterday wasn't a fabulous stock market day, but the market has been roaring. And we're still running not quite 50,000 on the Dow, but the S&P 500, 7408. And that sort of sets the tone. That's the basic index, still record-breaking. A little bit of interest rate jitters. We'll talk about that. We have a new Fed chairman coming in. We'll talk about that. Let's see. The 10-year note is up to 460, up 24 basis points. That's a pretty big increase. Yesterday, up 11. Anyway, let's see what our experts are saying. Jack Baruzin, chairman of SmartX Data. Jim Urio, CEO of JI Financial Strategies. Two shrinking violets. I'm sure there's no opinions here. So, Jim Urio, let's start with you. Let's go to bonds. Everybody's talking about bonds. Front page of the Wall Street Journal. Global sell-off in bonds. Now the... Some people in the media are talking about the Fed's going to tighten, raise interest rates, which I think would be nutty. But anyway, what's happening here? Why is this going on all of a sudden?
2: I love when we start on something we agree with. The Fed tightening would be idiotic. The Fed tightening for a supply shock-caused inflation will do absolutely nothing. It would be a silly thing to do. Now, the movement we've seen in long-run bonds, I think there's some troubling aspect to it. And I know it was a global sell-off, but it was led by us. And our 10-year yields going to 4.6, I think, is indicative of the market saying, because there's no way they're worried about inflation. 10-year break-evens are still 2.5%. They're not worried about inflation in 10 years. That's not why they're selling bonds. I think they're selling bonds because they realize we had a lot of bonds to sell before this conflict even began. And that's now another, you know, I just had that note. How much it's costing per day? $1.8 billion per day for the war. So I think the market is saying if they're going to have to sell a bunch of bonds, we don't want to buy them. And I think that's a big deal. Now, we'll say how that, and yesterday you said the stock market traded poorly because of the bond market, and I agree with you 100%. But I think there's a lot of things. 3 weeks ago when we were on the show, I was bullish. Now I think there's a 4 to 6% correction, and that's just based on math. When the NASDAQ gets so far ahead of its 50-day exponential moving average, meaning sentiment is way high, it usually portends a correction to come. But again, overall, I'm pretty positive on the economy still, particularly if we can get rid of this Iran thing sooner the better.
1: Yeah, I mean, you got good profits, good productivity.
2: Labor market didn't fall apart like everyone was saying it was gonna 6 weeks ago.
1: Yep.
2: I think there's a lot of real good, but again,
1: good jobs.
2: The caveat is oil.
1: Well, what's a little gasoline between friends?
2: For you and me, nothing. For 60% who don't own assets, they might be second wind a little bit, which I don't like.
1: Well, I do feel their pain, Jack Baruzin. I mean, I understand that. By the way, I do want to make a minor correction to what Jim Urio just said. This is not a supply shock for the U.S. We have plenty of oil, natural gas, gasoline. It's a supply shock for other countries, Europe, for example, Asia, China. It's not like the 70s. I mean, but you've got a big price adjustment because we do pay the world price. But, I wouldn't care. I mean, you can – listen, we all grew up with the long gas lines in 79 and 80. We remember that. That was a supply shock. You couldn't get any gasoline because we had terrible regulatory policies and energy policies and just about every other policy before Reagan got in. But that's why I understand the bond thing, Jack. I don't know. You think it's going to go that far? You think, I mean, the 30 years at 512, so that's very exciting. People are hyperventilating about that. But I don't know. I could get in the mood to buy bonds if I ever did such a thing.
3: Well, I think we got to take a step back here. You know, this market, when Jim and I were on about a month ago, The market had just made a low down around the 6350 level in the S&P. We've rallied 17% since then, all right? And what happened to crude? It spiked over $100 in WTI. What does that tell us? It tells us that the stock market could not care less about what is happening in the crude market right now. I mean, that's important to keep in mind. And the fact that we broke yesterday 92 points is just indicative of the levels that we're at. Look, you know, we're all old enough to remember the crash in 87. That was a 92-point break back in 1987, and that was the crash. And today, it's nothing more than a 1.24% sell-off. So I think we have to really take that all in stride, especially in the wake of the velocity of the move that we just experienced. Now, you hit on something, Larry, and that is earnings. Look, this market is still making money. This AI story is not something that's a fad. This is something that is generational. We're seeing it. Look, the CME the other day came out and announced these compute futures. Why? Because there are trillions that need managing risk. And we talk about this almost every time I'm on the show. That's what's driving this market. The bonds, and this is something that is more like Jim's area of expertise. I was more of an equity guy and Jim was a bond guy. But I've always seen the bond market and the stock market linked, especially when we start to see asset allocations. When we start to see money come into stocks at this velocity, it's usually coming from someplace. Well, where's it coming from? It's coming from the bond market in many cases. You see that almost tick-for-tick sell-off you did over the course of the last 6 weeks, where we saw stocks going up and bonds going down. That's indicative of a large strategic asset allocation. And let's see, it could be the beginning of something huge. It also tells me one other thing, Larry, all right? It tells me that if we did not have this Iran story, this market would be significantly higher. And I'm talking maybe about 10 to 20% higher than where it is right now.
1: That's
3: so
1: coming.
3: That tells you, that tells you where we could go. Yeah.
1: It's coming. Have patience. It's coming. Trump's back in Washington, D.C., and he has some unfinished business to deal with, okay? And it's going to have something to do with the Strait of Hormuz, without any question. I don't know
3: A little bit of disruption in the short term is worth saving the devastation in the long term. I think we've all agreed on that. And there's other things happening which are very, very strange. You know, the UAE leaving OPEC, you know, these pipelines that are basically making the Strait of Hormuz, you know, a moot point. I mean, these are things that are happening as we're speaking. So, you know, over the bullets are coming out of the gun.
1: By the way.
3: First of all, we've destroyed the gun, and now whatever bullets are left, we're destroying.
1: By the way, just as a fun aside, UAE leaving OPEC, it turns out we've learned that the Saudis and the Kuwaitis and the Qataris and the Emirates have all been bombing Iran. How cool is that? I mean, really? Really? How cool is that? Strike back. Yeah. I mean, we didn't know this. We were sort of, Iran was bombing them, which was stupid. So Iran bombed them, so they turned off all their banking, all the Iranian, IRGC bank accounts to Scott Bessent at the Treasury, who promptly seized them. But now it turns out those boys have been fighting back. I like that a lot. I just really love that. Just as an aside, you made me think of that.
4: Can I add something to what you guys are saying about the oil thing, too? It's because I fully believe that in a year's time, oil is going to be about $50 a barrel. And what I base that on is UE leaving. You know, UE's capacity, total capacity is 4 million barrels a day, and they've only been allowed to produce 2.5.
1: Yeah.
4: As soon as they increase, which is why they're leaving, other people are going to increase as well. But the problem is we all have to admit that if this lingers another 3 or 4 months, it could reflect in the midterms. Mm-hmm. And then all of a sudden the agenda that is working and would work over time might have a hurdle. Is that a bad thing to say? Does that make Larry mad or no?
1: No. I mean, we'll say 3 or 4 months ahead is an eternity. Three weeks.
4: Amen.
1: 3 weeks. Where is the, Jim Uriel, where is the 6-month futures contract for WTI and the 12-month? Where was it? It was about.
4: They've gone up. It's flattened. I'll get it for you. Let's check another question. I don't have it in front of me. I hate when you do this to me.
1: I think it's 85 and 77, but it might be higher.
4: Yeah, it's gone up.
3: There's backwardation in that market, Jimmy. You know what I mean? They're definitely looking at it.
1: But your point, the other point you made, though, is very interesting. I had seen reports the UAE could produce as much as 5 million barrels a day, and the others are going to fight back. the Saudis and the Kuwaitis and so forth, right? Because they don't want to lose market share. So you're right. The price decline could be even faster. That's a very good. Listen, well,
3: Don't forget Venezuela too, guys. Remember, Venezuela is going to come back online, and that is really going to alter the oil markets globally. I mean, you could see it coming.
1: When's the since we're deep into the weeds on energy? When does the Guyana stuff kick in, or is it already kicking in?
4: Oh, ask Jack that one. You stumped me twice with the Guyana story. I'm looking at
1: because
4: Iran.
1: Well, Chevron paid a fortune to John Hess to buy essentially the rights to Guyana.
4: Right, and this is all a very big deal. You've hit it on the head. There's a lot of things falling into place in this oil story that's going to make it. It's going to flip from being inflationary, which again, longer term, it can't be inflationary because it's taking money out of people's pockets. But it's going to go to disinflationary, and then join the AI story and the immigration story as being somewhat disinflationary, and rates are going to be significantly lower in a year.
1: And then the other point is, just as another modest correction, we may be having 4% economic growth in the second quarter, according to the Atlanta Fed GDP now. But whatever. We're going to be running 3-4% growth, which is actually going to reduce the budget deficit, and that's going to reduce the amount of bonds sold in the marketplace.
4: The market doesn't agree with that right now. They're telling you they're a little bit concerned. You give me that point, right?
1: The market, yes. Yes. Well, who listens to the market? I mean, wait a second. We're free market people here, so we do listen.
3: The bond market's concerned, Jim, about, if you think about it, about a new Fed chief. Every time we have seen a new Fed chief, the market's tested that chief. All right? And now we got Kevin Warsh, who's battle-tested. I mean, I'll give him that much. And we could not have a better guy in there. But every now and then, you get the bears out there. This is when they'll come at the Fed chief. So let's see what kind of strength we have.
1: What are they going to do? Like with guns, or how are they going to come out?
3: You know what? You see bond vigilantes come out of the woodwork. That's usually when we see them, Larry. When we see a new Fed chief come out. And the real question is who wins that battle. And right now, over the course of the next month or so, let's see. It's going to be a tug of war, and a lot of it is going
4: to
3: be headline driven.
4: Do you worry, either of you guys, that if bond yields, if 10-year goes to about 4.8 and the Fed steps back in and reinstitute, of course it's not called QE, and starts buying bonds again? I think that would be a tremendous mistake, and I do think it's a possibility if bond yields keep flipping.
1: Kevin won't let it happen.
3: Kevin Warsh won't do that.
1: Kevin won't do it. QE is, to the extent it was whatever it was, monetary, he's not going to do that. He's just not going to do that. I think that he's going to try to stop the crazies on the FOMC from raising rates.
4: Good.
1: That's going to be his.
4: That's inappropriate right now. Yeah.
1: Yeah. Don't raise rates. Just chill out for a while. All right. Let's chill out for a while. We've got to take a big break. Jack Berusian, SmartX Data, Jim Urio, JI Financial Strategies. Where's the restaurant? We'll talk restaurants when we get to the other side of the break. I'm Sil Kudlow. We'll be right back.
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0: 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At SeaWorld in San Diego, they're saying goodbye to fireworks. The park is going to debut its new nightly summer drone show called The Ocean of Dreams. And park officials say it's a 12-minute long show taking guests on a deep sea journey amid the stars with sea otters, sharks, dolphins, and orcas in the sky. I'm James Flippin, and this is the Worldwide News Network. May is Mental Health Month. 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
6: 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You are not alone. 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
0: 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A moment to pause. A moment to breathe. 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
1: So we've got Chicago's leading restaurateur, Jim Urio, CEO of JI Financial Strategies. And we've got Jack Baruzian, chairman of SmartX Data. How are the restaurants doing, Mr. Urio?
4: So it's really interesting. The trends this year have been, it's like a value migration, and that's shown up in two different places. One, like the real high-end places, people are starting to substitute lower. But that's not the interesting part. The most interesting part is fast food prices went up so fast, so quickly, that people are gravitating up to casual, you know, to casual sit-down dining. And our place, my restaurant, is right kind of in the sweet spot. You know, people who have dialed back from fancy and up from fast food are going to our places. But there's definitely a bit of a value move and some changes this year because of the inflation, I believe.
1: Yeah, food prices have gone up, not near as much as energy prices, but you do have the fertilizer problem, Jack Baruzian.
3: Yeah, well, that's the one part of the commodity story that's the unknown. In fact, that's what's throwing kind of a big hole in everybody's budget. So I think, again, it's temporary. We know that. This is something that isn't going to last. But more importantly, I think it's also making these supply chains look for alternatives. You know, we realized that there were certain things that we were still very dependent on that were coming out of that Persian Gulf. And now all of a sudden we're starting to realize there might be other ways and workarounds. And I think that that's very important. So, but before I do leave, I want to say one thing. I'm ashamed to say I've never been to Jim's restaurant, but please. I understand it's probably without a doubt the best cheeseburger in the northern Illinois area. That's what I've been told. Okay.
11: Thank you, Jack.
1: I was just going to ask if you'd ever been to any of his restaurants.
3: You know what? Unfortunately, I've got a wife that likes to cook, so I like to stay home and eat her cooking.
11: Jack's cousin is a regular there, so we talk about Jack has often talked about in my restaurant.
1: I'm not going to ask what they say. That's beyond the scope of this radio show. Can I say, CBOE, I just found this, you know, the Nigerians have got me looking at VIX. VIX, even after yesterday, VIX is 18. Isn't that a low reading, like not to worry reading?
3: Absolutely. That and gold are telling you not to worry. You know, if gold were spiking back up over $5,500 and we saw the VIX at 23 or 25, I'd say, yeah, we've got something to worry about. But these are market indicators that are telling you, you know what, take it easy, take a deep breath. All right, the sell-off was nothing more than a bull market.
11: We all agree that if VIX goes too low, the fact that nobody's worrying makes us worry more, right? So I think it's at a nice level at 18. It's a little higher, you know, on an average basis than it was the last couple of years, which is fine. And I think that it should be, if it's higher in the shorter term, that makes the long-term rally more durable.
1: Actually, gold has had a bad war. Gold's done very poorly in this war.
3: No, that's because there's no fear. There's no fear like there used to be. And same with crypto. I mean, you're not looking at those markets that should be running in these conditions.
1: By the way, Scott Bessent has seized all the crypto from the Revolutionary Guard Mull, the crazy Nazi people. Good for Scott Bessent. Gentlemen, thank you. Jack Berusian, appreciate it. Jim Urio, ditto. Folks, we'll take a break and do some money in politics with Liz Peek and Steve Moore on the other side. Please stick around. I'm Kudlow.
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13: Extra.
0: This time around, no drama. Hollywood studios and producers have a tentative deal with the actors' union, SAG-AFTRA. Contract talks wrapped up with a 4-year deal instead of the typical 3-year term. SAG-AFTRA member Chuck Slavin says he's concerned about the rise of AI.
14: Overall, I think the future is rapidly changing, and I think that we certainly need to protect image likeness when it comes to AI. We need to ensure that members get royalties and residuals on the work that they're doing. Scanning is a major threat. Looking at how fast technology is advancing, a 4-year deal locks us into a disadvantage.
0: It was 3 years ago when writers went on the longest strike in Hollywood history, shutting down the industry for months. I'm James Flippin, and this is the Worldwide News.
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1: So we got a whole bunch of things to talk about, money and politics. Maybe more money, more politics than money, but we'll see. Anyway, Liz Peek is here. Fabulous Fox News contributor and syndicated columnist. And there's a chance Steve Moore will show up. We have an APB out for him. Who knows? So, Liz, just you and me. Just you and me. So I went, we did APB. We did Steve Moore. My God.
21: I am here.
1: Oh, very kind of you. WABC radio host of More Money, which pops up on many of these same radio stations right after this show. So I just want to read you. I just found this. I was thumbing through the New York Post, my favorite. Kamala Harris, all right? Big favorite of both of yours, I know. So she was on this podcast or something, Win with Black Women podcast. And she said that Democrats need to reconsider radical positions ahead of the 2026 midterm elections, including abolishing the Electoral College and packing the Supreme Court. By the way, there's nothing particularly new about that. Then Harris also suggested statehood for Puerto Rico and Washington, D.C., and fighting back against Republican-led states' redistricting efforts, blah, blah, blah. So now then I was thinking, Liz, the redistricting, Virginia's, the Virginia Democrats, so their state Supreme Court threw out their redistricting plan. So then the Virginia Democrats, it wasn't good enough, so they took it to the Supreme Court, and the Supreme Court threw out their redistricting plan, or they threw out the appeal on the redistricting plan. So that leads me to wonder, first of all, I don't know, maybe Democrats won't even listen to the federal Supreme Court. But aren't Republicans winning the redistricting battle pretty handily? And isn't this going to have some positive impact for the midterms?
2: Well, I think the calculus is now that they've picked up or will be picking up 7-8 seats, something like that. Virginia was supposed to counteract Texas by giving Democrats 4 or 5 seats and by basically making the Democrat advantage there 11-1 instead of 6-5. So, you know, Supreme Court has ruled it out. Of course, Democrats are furious, even though, Larry, they broke the rules. I mean, they didn't go about it in the way they were supposed to go about it. So the Supreme Court even refused to hear it, which and there was no dissent on that. So it pretty much tells you it was a lost cause. But I really object to the idea, and you see it in the paper from all sides of the spectrum over and over again, that Donald Trump started this redistricting push. He didn't. It started in New York. Talk to Claudia Tenney or Nicole Malliotakis about it. They tried to get rid of Nicole Malliotakis' seat by completely redrawing the lines of the Staten Island district that she represents to include a lot of minority voters. I mean, that's about as blatant as you can get. And New York and my other states have voted, New York voters have weighed in time and time again to say they don't want the state redistricted except by an independent commission. Mm. That's supposed to be how it's done. So Democrats lost on that. But Trump isn't an idiot. He saw that they were going to try again and again, which is what they've done. So he went to Texas and say, hey, guys, why don't we do your state? Because that is not necessarily representative of the breakdown politically of your state. And it worked. I mean, they went through the process legally the way it's meant to be done, and they work. So now you have this extra element of various aspects of the Voting Rights Act being tossed overboard by the Supreme Court. And I think rightly so, as, you know, the head of the court, John Roberts, has said, if you want to end discrimination, end discrimination.
1: Right.
2: And that's what they have done.
1: That's the key point.
2: Now you have 3 or 4 more seats in Louisiana and various other southern states, which are going to come to the Republicans, presumably.
1: Yeah.
2: So anyway, I don't think Democrats have much to squawk about, but squawk they will.
1: John Yoo, you know, a lawyer UCal Berkeley, of all places, but he's a great conservative lawyer, law professor. He's just said, you know, talking about John Roberts and the Supremes, their goal is to basically take race out of all this, everything, redistricting, affirmative action, you know, colleges and universities. That's the originalist position, or it should be the originalist, the constitutionalist position. Just take race out. Which I think is a great goal. Now, Steve Moore, if you're still with us.
21: I'm here.
1: I just want a word on Kamala Harris. All right, Kamala Harris. She's back. She thinks she's running for president. How good would that be if Kamala Harris was the Democrat?
21: Can
1: you imagine? Right.
21: I'm going to write her a check.
1: I mean, I'm with you, buddy. I mean, I don't think I'm allowed to, but if I were, Judy, okay, saintly wife, can write a nice check. I can't. But, you know, it's really quite amazing that she's still kicking around.
21: Yeah.
1: And the whole crowd of them, Pritzker and her and Newsom, and I'm sure I'm missing.
2: Pete Buttigieg.
1: Buttigieg. Yeah. I mean, really? Is that's what this country has come to? Holy cow. It's hard. I don't know. It's hard to believe.
21: Well, look, it's an indication of the radical left-wing takeover of the Democratic Party. And I think it's really important for Democrats to lose again in 2028.
1: Mm.
21: They probably lost the last 3 presidential elections. And remember what happened in the Reagan era, Larry, where Ronald Reagan ran against Jimmy Carter and won, 41 states?
1: Mm-hmm.
21: And then they ran, Walter Mondale against him, and he only won 49 states. And then they thought, well, we'll get him in 1988. And, of course, we had a pretty weak candidate in George H.W. Bush, but he still beat Michael Dukakis. And finally, the Democrats said, maybe we should move to the middle. And they very smartly nominated Bill Clinton, and they won. And it's important to – this is a very, very dangerous movement in the Democratic Party, which what you were talking about, getting, you know, all of these things about getting rid of the Electoral College, make Washington, D.C. and Puerto Rico a state, and just evade all of the rules that we've been put in place for 250 years is very scary. And it's this kind of situational ethics that the Democrats have that might makes right. And if we get into power, since we are morally superior than Republicans, we can do whatever we want.
1: You know, it's well said. The Reagan, you're right, it was Reagan, Bush, Bush was the weakest at the tail end, but he still won. We basically won going away against Dukakis, who actually had a lead at one point. So let me raise another point, and this is a good money politics. J.D. Vance, very actively now, launching, running, you know, executing this waste, fraud, abuse, and corruption, which I think is going to endear him to a lot of voters in both parties, for example. And I suppose it strengthens his presidential hand, but I'm just more interested in the substance of it. This is a great issue for the GOP. They should push it now in the midterm elections. You know, can we claw back? How much savings can we have, Steve? That kind of thing. Because
21: it's huge.
1: It is. It's huge.
21: And I agree with you. It's a great issue for J.D. Vance to advance, and he's done a great

0: missing, like a lot of money goes missing, and it just sort of essentially leads to corruption. I mean, if you consider socialism a failed program in Venezuela, Cuba, and other places, it's because partly of the corruption of that program. And you could just sort of, there's a connect the dots. Light socialism also has light corruption, and we're seeing it in Minnesota, we're seeing it in other states, California, New York, etc., where they just don't care. They don't really care, and it's corruption that leads to politicians turning a blind eye to activities, which is, seems like what happened in Minnesota, where it's really impacting spending and tax policy and all kinds of things. So it's profound. It's not just a throwaway activity. This is a very big deal. And by the way, I credit Elon Musk with having kind of started this ball rolling. And as you know, I was hugely excited about Doge. I'm hugely excited about what Vance is doing. It should be done. Even the Biden administration said every agency should be looking at where the money's going missing because, you know, there's just not enough oversight. So kudos to the government for focusing on this.
1: You know, Steve, heaven forbid the Republicans should have some kind of clawback deficit reduction platform. Imagine that, deficit reduction, reduce federal spending. I mean, it just, it's fraud and it's corruption, but I think, you know, if you put it into more traditional macro politics, it's, you know, the size and scope of government, Liz is right, big government socialism endemically breeds corruption, no question about that. But
2: I would just go one step further from what Liz was saying. I mean, I want to see these people taken away in handcuffs and put in jail. I mean, they're stealing. This is robbery of them. And look, you guys start going into these, fake daycare centers and so on where there are no kids, and you take some of these people out in handcuffs, that'll be a deterrent. And it's amazing to me the Democrats, as I said before, they are defending the fraud. They think the problem is the whistleblowers, not the fraud people. That's how bad it has become. And remember, by the way, going back to Bill Clinton and even Barack Obama, and why did Bill Clinton have, like, make government work, and some of them were, they were once for big government, they're for big and bad government.
1: How about,
0: can I say one other thing on this? There is a perception. I think there's a public perception that there's corruption everywhere. They look at Congress where all these people are making, like Nancy Pelosi, so much money. And it's inconceivable. She's not trading on inside information. They look at government programs and they're riddled with fraud. It's a very demoralizing thing to the country to have all this stuff going on. I think really setting, you know, no one's above the law here. I mean, setting yourself up to be the champion of the truth and cleaning this stuff out, I think that's a winning position.
1: It is, but you got to institutionalize it, Steve, politically. In other words, you got to figure out a way. So you lay it out the way Elon Musk laid it out a year ago, and it was extremely popular. Liz is right. So now JD's come back with it. And it's going to be popular, I assume. But there's got to be a way to claw back. You're That's talking right. about jail. Okay, I appreciate that point. But fiscally speaking, you've got to figure out a way to claw it back and make that and talk about it in those terms. See, because it has a way, you know, it's like an electronic wave. It comes and goes. Like, all right, so with Elon, everyone loved what Elon was doing. 500 billion plus. I remember I interviewed him almost a year ago, a little more than a year ago. And he talked about $500 billion. What happened to that? Like, what happened to that? $500 billion over 10 years or time 10 years, times 10 years? Where? I don't want JD's thing to do this. We vent our anger. You throw them in jail. And then what? We still have a $2 trillion budget deficit. Follow me?
2: I don't know if you saw, Liz and Larry, the really, really good editorial in the Wall Street Journal this morning about California's fraud.
1: Yes.
2: And they're covering for everything, you know, under Medicaid, base lifts and all this stuff that has nothing to do with health.
1: Well, people are walking out of hospices healthier than they went in.
2: Yeah, exactly. And the
0: miracle.
2: Miracle, right. And, look, the General Accounting Office, which is the federal government auditor, found 200.

0: billion dollars in fraud and food stamps and Medicaid, and that's just the fraud they found. So yeah, that probably means the numbers.
1: And they all drove Rolls Royces to the food stamp place.
2: It makes people mad. It does make people. It makes me mad. I mean, that stuff. Whoever it was is buying Lamborghinis and stuff.
1: Yeah,
2: good Lord. But you know, they set this stuff up in New York State. We've all heard the ads for the last many years about, if you know someone who needs care, you can sign up to take care of them.
0: Right.
2: Well, you know,
0: right.
2: It could be anybody. I mean, right. I think the standards are so ridiculously lax that is just in and of itself an invitation to fraud.
1: All right. Well, if you know someone that needs a Bentley, please dial in right here. I got to take a quick break. We're rocking and rolling. Liz Peek and Steve Moore. Steve's show's coming up right after this show on most of these same radio stations. I'm Kudlow. We'll be right back.
3: Larry Kudlow.
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5: 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Opponents of California's proposed billionaire tax say they've collected enough signatures to qualify two countermeasures for the November ballot. 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The initiative would impose a one-time 5% tax on the assets of California residents with more than $1 billion. I'm James Flippin, and this is the Worldwide News Network.
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1: By the way, just a wee bit of breaking news. Israel Defense Forces kill chief Hamas architect of October 7th terror attacks, which is awfully, awfully good news. Awfully good news. Anyway, we're here with Liz Peek, Fox News contributor, and Steve Moore, of his many credits, but his radio show, More Money, cooks up right after this show on most of these same radio stations. So we were talking about Kamala Harris and others, and then we got to J.D. Vance's good work on fraud. Steve Moore, what's the deal with Ron DeSantis? You think is he going to run for president too, or is he going to go into the cabinet? I don't know where. What's happening with him? We lost. I'll ship it right over to Liz. I don't know what happened to Steve Moore.
2: So here's what I'm actually in Florida right now, and I have been down here several times this spring, kind of canvassing people who know Ron DeSantis very well and who backed him pretty aggressively in the last primary cycle, whenever that was. They like him. They think he's an extraordinary governor. They think his political skills are not up to the test and that he will never be nominated for the presidency.
1: Mm-hmm. You know,
2: I think that's probably right, Larry. They all know he can't work a room. He doesn't remember donors' names. I mean, it's stupid stuff, but it matters.
1: Yeah, that exactly jives with stuff that I've heard and actually experienced. I know, for example, a big donor, a very big donor, whom you also know will remain nameless, but you know that person too. Anyway, I think they donated. Was either 50 grand or 100 grand, but could never get a call back and tried many times to get a call back and talk to him about some issues. You know, Kellyanne Conway said this during the Republican primary season in 2023 and early 2024 before Mr. Trump got it. But you're right, he doesn't know how to work a room. He never argued the economic stuff, Liz. Remember the Wall Street Journal editorial? The 14.8 is different than zero. City and state in New York, 14.8% tax. City and state in Miami, zero. And that was also, it was a great editorial the Journal wrote, you know, how Florida GDP is faster than New York, and Florida has more population and half the size of the budget. He had stuff to brag about on the economy, but DeSantis never seemed to. He got all hung up with Walt Disney and, you know, but I'll just say social issues in general, never the economy.
2: I think that's true. We had him speak, National Review had him speak at a meeting in Palm Beach in November, and it was all about the economy, and it was very, very good. People said it was the best speech he'd ever given, and it gave some people, some supporters, hope that he might actually run. But, Larry, I think it would be awesome to see him come in as Attorney General. And also, there has been talk that he could be on the Supreme Court. He is a lawyer. He is an immensely smart and measured person. I think he would be a very, very good person in that role. If an opening comes up, I'm sure he will be considered.
1: You know, that's interesting, though, the November speech you referred to. Because that was I said so many times during 2023 when everyone was saying how strong DeSantis was, and he was strong coming off a reelection, but he never, ever talked about the economy. And I said he's getting too tied up with Walt Disney and all the punishments, you know, and he had a good case for it. So you're saying he's learned, or he's now more adept on it.
2: Oh, I think, and I think as this huge migration of wealth has taken place from blue states to red states, and Florida, obviously one of the great beneficiaries of that, you know, it has become a bigger talking point. I mean, you're right. New York City's has a $125 billion budget, bigger than the entire state of Florida. Florida has 24 million residents. New York City has 8.
1: Right.
2: I mean, that is sort of, in a nutshell, what's wrong with New York and what's right about Florida. They've kept their spending under control. But it's not just that. When they had hurricanes in Florida, he fixed what was broken. I mean, he's an amazing governor. So I hope he has a spot going forward. I think he's terrific.
1: Liz Peek, Fox News contributor extraordinaire. Thanks ever so much. Steve Moore's show comes up after this show on most of these same stations, even though he's not here. I'm Kudlow. Be back next weekend.
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23: Bumping a bumper was like a parking lot.
24: I heard my neighbor earlier. He's just like, yeah, I'm giving up my tickets for Sunday because it's not worth driving.
21: After becoming the first challenger from either party since 2012 to defeat an incumbent senator in a primary, Louisiana Republican Julia Letlow greeted supporters.
25: I want to say thank you to a very special man who you all know, the best president this country has ever had, President Donald Trump.
21: Letlow now faces State Treasurer John Fleming in a runoff. President Trump had branded Cassidy a traitor for his 2021 vote to impeach him over the January 6th riot. Here's how Cassidy reacted to his loss.
26: I have had the privilege of representing the state of Louisiana for 12 years. I've been able to participate in democracy. When you participate in democracy, sometimes it doesn't turn out the way you want it to. But you don't pout. You don't whine. You don't claim the election was stolen. You don't find a reason why. You don't manufacture some excuse. You thank the voters for the privilege of representing the state or the country for as long as you've had that privilege. And that's what I'm doing right now.
21: With the U.S. continuing to blockade Cuba and that communist nation facing catastrophic fuel shortages, former Secretary of Defense Robert Gates tells CBS's Face the Nation he fears a mass exodus of Cubans bound for the U.S.
27: The biggest risk is that we end up with another Mariel evacuation from Cuba that has tens of thousands of Cubans heading to the United States out of desperation, as happened a number of years ago. So I think that's actually, at this point, the biggest threat.
21: The second leg of America's Triple Crown of Thoroughbred Racing is history.
28: At the Preakness, Larry Kalmus had the call for NBC Sports of the exciting finish.
29: Napoleon Solo, still there. Iron Otter on the outside, cannot get him. Napoleon Solo and Paco Lopez have won the Preakness. They win it by a length over Iron Otter.
28: An 8-1 morning favorite, Napoleon Solo, took a $2 million purse for the 151st Preakness.
21: CBS's Michael Toscano reporting. Next up, the Belmont Stakes. This is CBS News.
0: Join Adriana Diaz and Kelly O'Grady for the perfect start to your weekend. 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
8: 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That is a rich, underserved market for whichever company gets the biggest base of online shoppers. Morgan Stanley estimates that could be worth up to $1 trillion in annual sales. This comes as remote workers are pouring into places on the outside of big cities. 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Allison Keyes, CBS News.
21: And finally, official documents filed in the UK reveal just how much Prince William and wife Kate are paying to live in their new mansion in the grounds of Windsor Castle. $400,000 a year, more than $33,000 a month. Optics are all here after it was revealed former Prince Andrew lived virtually rent-free in his mansion until his eviction earlier.
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14: Sunday, May 17th, 2026. I'm Chris Foster. Erasers may be coming for more congressional maps.
30: What you're really looking at here is that the very distinct possibility that there might not be, in the next couple of cycles, any Democratic districts anywhere in the South.
14: Ahead of America's 250th birthday, we speak about America's earliest heroes with Supreme Court Justice Neil Gorsuch.
31: But I was hoping parents and children might spend a moment reflecting on the Declaration. Its ideals, its promise, its challenges for each of us, and the courage and sacrifice of some of the ordinary men and women who made it possible. I know kids love superheroes, but I think we have a lot of them in our history if you're willing to open the pages.
14: This is the Fox News Rundown from Washington. far, after all the moves and counter-moves and court decisions during this wave of unprecedented mid-decade congressional redistricting, the consensus is that Republicans are favored to win 4 to 8 more House seats than they would have with the old maps, and there could be more moves to come or come undone if courts intervene.
30: Redistricting continues to emerge. There's still a lot of things that are unsettled.
14: Fox News Chief Congressional Correspondent Chad Pergram is keeping track and speaking to members about changes that could affect them and their constituents.
30: I mean, we have Georgia and South Carolina are the latest states to the mix. And what I think is interesting there is that South Carolina is probably going to draw out the district of Jim Clyburn, the longtime congressman from that district, member of the Congressional Black Caucus, former House Majority Whip. That would mean that South Carolina would have no Democrats in Congress. We've seen this happen in Tennessee, where some years ago there used to be districts in western Tennessee, certainly around Nashville, certainly around Memphis. Just on Friday morning, you had Congressman Steve Cohen, who represents Memphis, and announced that he's not going to run for re-election. He's going to retire, and he's going to ask that his name be pulled from the ballot. What you're really looking at here is that the very distinct possibility that there might not be, in the next couple of cycles, any Democratic districts anywhere in the South. Now, the reason we might put an asterisk by that is because in Georgia, they have agreed to do redistricting, but they cannot do it until 2028. And the reason is because of the Supreme Court ruling a few weeks ago dealing with the Voting Rights Act. And they said you can't draw districts based on race. Republicans in Georgia think that some of these districts were drawn on race, but they've already, you know, kind of gotten past the poll where you have to qualify for elections and paperwork and so on. So they're not going to try to do this until 2028. The state of Mississippi is in the process. A committee is working on this next week in the Mississippi State Senate. And then you have Alabama, which had redrawn its line some time ago. But I talked to Shomari Figures, who is a Democratic representative from southern Alabama, represents Mobile. And he says that he thinks that the courts will actually say, okay, Alabama redrew its lines too late, and therefore his district would be protected, at least for this cycle. So, yes, this is still going on. And this is where Democrats actually, they had to file some paperwork. The state of Virginia, the Commonwealth of Virginia, had to file its responses into its appeal to the Supreme Court, the United States Supreme Court, after it lost at the state level before the Supreme Court in Virginia after the redistricting battle there. So, yes, we're in the middle of it. You know, it's kind of like, you know, are at the beginning, the middle, or the end. No one quite knows where the end is. We're certainly not at the beginning, but we're somewhere in the middle.
14: Now, Jim Clyburn's seat that you mentioned in South Carolina, initially, enough Republicans in the state Senate there had resisted the idea of pushing his district out. I don't know if it's out of deference for him, but they rejected the idea. But that was revisited by the governor, Henry McMaster. I'm not sure what the different procedure is, but I guess he's making it easier for it to do, but with a special session.
30: What happened was when the Senate in South Carolina adjourned, it did not adjourn sine die. Now, those of us who work on Capitol Hill, that is a Latin term that means something important. When the Senate or the House adjourn for a Congress or a session at the end of the year, they adjourn sine die. Sine die means without end. And so I'm told in South Carolina, they did not adjourn sine die. And so that gave them the opportunity to come back. And there was pressure directed at Republicans in South Carolina by the President of the United States, who sent out a post that says, you know, be bold and courageous, go do it. Now, I think that some of the South Carolina Republican legislators and maybe the governor were educated by the experience in Indiana, where you had Indiana state senators blocking this idea of doing redistricting in the Hoosier state. And so what did President Trump and the White House do? They put their political apparatus together, and they ran successfully in the primaries against many of these Republicans who rebuked them. And so maybe you know, that was the lesson learned in South Carolina. By the same token, Democrats are maybe, you know, questioning what they should do. You know, we can debate the merits or demerits of what happened in Virginia. But I talked to Angela Alsobrooks, who's a Democratic senator from Maryland, who was on the committee working to maybe have redistricting in Maryland. There's only one Republican district in Maryland. It's over on the Eastern Shore, and it's represented by Andy Harris, who's a very conservative member, chairman of the Freedom Caucus in the House of Representatives. And Angela Alsobrooks said maybe Democrats Democrats in Maryland who controlled the state government should have forged ahead and done that there. So, you know, a lot of people are looking back at what the consequences of this are. And you might see a very different House of Representatives very soon. Democrats have framed a lot of this around race. You know, I mentioned Shomari Figures. There's a Terry Sewell, who's a member of the Congressional Black Caucus in Alabama. You mentioned Jim Clyburn as well. You know, Alexandria Ocasio-Cortez from New York said the other day that there were probably close to 19 members of the Congressional Black Caucus who were going to have their seats taken away. And when you talk to Benny Thompson, who's a Democrat from northern Mississippi, who might have his district eventually taken away, too, he said, you know, very bluntly that this was all about race.
1: And the net result, whenever the end comes, certainly looks like there's going to be more Republican House seats than there would have been after the midterms. But there's a possibility that some of those that look like Republican pickups could be lost because you're spreading Republican voters real thin throughout those new districts.
30: You're absolutely right. And when you start to dilute that vote, that makes it very tough sometimes. You're absolutely right that maybe some of these districts would have been layups had you kept the old boundaries. If you put more Democrats into those districts to try to spread out your Republican vote, you know, I talked to one senior Democrat this week who said that their voters are just so apoplectic, so outraged by this, that they thought the Democrats would still win. Yes, you know, they might have shrunk the playing field a little bit there. But, you know, when you go onesies and twosies district to district, the Democrats probably still have a good chance of winning two, if not three seats in Virginia. They might have an outside, you know, shot at some other seats in Texas and the South. They're certainly going to do well in California. They might lose a seat in Maine. You know, Vice President Vance was in Bangor, Maine, campaigning for the former governor of Maine, Paul LePage, who's now running for a seat that is held by a moderate Democrat, Jared Golden, who's decided to retire. So it's kind of hard to see what's going to happen there. I think it's very interesting with the Paul LePage campaign because, you know, Janet Mills, who was the governor, 78 years old, she backed out of the Senate race against Susan Collins, yet Paul LePage is 77, and Republicans are more than happy if he wins that seat, you know, and they pick that seat up soon. You know, and we talk about the regionalism in this. They might wipe out, for the most part, any Democratic districts in the South. And then Republicans say, yeah, but Democrats have all of New England. There's no Republicans in the Massachusetts delegation. There's nobody in Connecticut. There's nobody in Rhode Island. There used to be, actually. Vermont, New Hampshire. I mean, you used to have Republicans representing New Hampshire in the House of Representatives. Well, right there with Paul LePage, they might pick up Republicans one in northern Maine.
1: And that Paul LePage thing is interesting. He's a former governor, and his address is like an apartment above a barbershop or next to a barbershop or something like that on Augusta, Maine. And he's accused of, well, look, governor, you live in Florida. And I don't know how that's going to play, but, you know, he is a Republican. And there are plenty of Republican voters in that district.
30: Yeah, and sometimes that is an issue. I mean, it's always interesting to me because there's some members who don't live in their districts, and the Constitution says you don't have to live in that district. It's kind of vague on that score. At some point, you know, those that does, you know, get to be an issue. I mean, I know some other candidates who did not make it through primaries this spring. One in particular who didn't live anywhere near their district, had some general ties to that district and just didn't, you know, but didn't live there. And I, in fact, wondered if that was going to be a problem for her.
1: Now, if Democrats...
30: She lost.
1: Now, look, let's look ahead a little bit. If Democrats take more control, there's this blue wave on the state level. If Democrats take more control of state governments, and I haven't looked at the map to see where there could be flips. But if that happens, if Democrats take more control of state governments after the midterms, might then they try to draw new maps before the 2028 election?
30: Yes, certainly. And we might not be done. And this is where, you know, we used to have this redistricting process after the census. We do the census every 10 years. So the fact that now we've morphed into this idea by President Trump, you know, starting in Texas, that I need at least five seats down there. I thought it was funny when I talked to Joe Wilson, the Republican representative from South Carolina, about this the other day. He said, well, Eric Holder started this. And I said, Eric Holder hasn't been the attorney general in 10, 11 years. I didn't get a very good answer out of him about why this was Eric Holder. I think the idea is that through the Voting Rights Act and other things, the way that they enforced these districts, that they had to be drawn a certain way in the South to protect, you know, minority candidates or what they used to call minority-majority districts. In other words, that you had a majority of a minority populace in those districts. So, yes, they might do that. You've had some members talk about the idea that you have a national commission on, you know, election reform or something that's independent that puts up, you know, where the district should be. There's probably some constitutional problems with that. I mean, the Constitution is pretty clear that it says that it's up to the states to determine time, place, and manner. So what does that mean? Manner? What the districts look like, how they're drawn. You know, it used to be, Chris, that there weren't even congressional districts. That, you know, each state was allocated, say, 5 members or 7 members or whatever it was. And this was back in the late 18th century, early 19th century. And you didn't represent a particular constituency or riding, as they might say, in another system. And that changed over time. But you can't really do that on a federal level, even though that it's probably good policy. Politics to talk about that.
1: House Speaker Johnson says if Democrats win back control of Congress, you can expect big changes. He used the phrase institutional arsonists. So what does he say they want to burn down?
30: Well, they're talking again about trying to, you know, pack the Supreme Court. Richard Blumenthal, the Democratic senator from Connecticut, said, oh, maybe we don't do that, but maybe we should have staggered terms so somebody's not on the term lifetime. Okay, it's basically a lifetime appointment as assured by the Constitution. Former Vice President Harris was on a webcast a few days ago and said there are no bad ideas. And Mike Lee, the Republican senator from Utah, based on her list of things, changing the Supreme Court, getting rid of the filibuster, making D.C. and Puerto Rico states, said that some of these were bad ideas. And that's what Mike Johnson said to us here at Fox, where he said, yeah, they're institutional arsonists. They're really trying to blow up the system. And what Harris is arguing is that, well, Republicans are doing that to some degree by all this redistricting, number one. Number two, the ceding of power from the legislative branch to the executive branch, not having oversight or declarations of war or authorizations for use of military force in Iran or Venezuela, moving money around in the administration when, Congress has not appropriated money for the Department of Homeland Security or ICE or something like that, and still paying people even though Congress has the power of the purse. So I think you're at an inflection point right now where there is tension on the institutions. And both sides are applying some of that pressure to change things. The Republicans have certainly, you know, tested the limits right now. And Democrats, because they see Republicans kind of getting their way, they're like, well, why should we play by the rules if they're not? So I think that's what's going on.
1: That's certainly an accusation from some voters. For example, in Virginia, Democrats could, the theory goes, vote right now in the legislature to lower the retirement age for state Supreme Court justices, mm-hmm. install new justices, and rehear the case about the new map that the current court rejected, and that's not going anywhere. And some Democrats are like, well, why wouldn't you? This is exactly what the Republicans would do if they had the chance.
30: Exactly. And this is where some Democrats think that maybe, you know, Republicans, they're a little more roughhouse in their politics. You know, the leader of their party, certainly, you know, that's how he plays ball. And so that they think maybe, you know, why should we be, you know, concerned about being impolites in the way that we comport ourselves and go for broke?
1: Yeah, maybe not. I mean, not break the law, but play to the edges of the rules, at least. Mm-hmm. So what's happening with the reconciliation package to pay for the border security and immigration enforcement and maybe get some other things there, like maybe $1 billion for White House ballroom security?
30: Well, that's going to be a problem, I think, next week, and that's going to consume most of the news oxygen up here next week. We talked to Brian Fitzpatrick, the Republican representative from Pennsylvania, who says, you know, we need to have more details about this. They're going through the process right now of weeding this out about what should or shouldn't be in this bill. Initially, the Republican leadership, certainly in the Senate, said that what they needed in this bill was just money for the Border Patrol and ICE. And most Republicans would be willing to go along with that. But as soon as they put the ballroom in there, number one, a lot of people started to have questions. Don Bacon, the Republican representative from Omaha, Nebraska, who's retiring. And they just don't think that that belongs in this bill, especially since they said we need to keep this bill pretty narrow as to its subject matter. And then they start putting other things in. And so naturally that, you know, begs the question, well, I want my thing in. Where's my thing? You know, so it's going to be very tough, I think, in the next few days to do this, certainly by the Memorial Day recess. They have to get it through the Senate. They'll probably have a couple of all-night sessions and then try to pivot very quickly to the House of Representatives, where, again, it's always about the math, and they just have a couple of votes that they can lose. I've done some reporting on this, but, you know, Tom Kaine Jr., the Republican congressman from New Jersey, who's in a competitive reelection, he's not been seen in the Capitol in more than 2.5 months, and do they need that vote on the Republican side? You know, those types of, you know, it adds up. It is always about the math. And so, you know, we don't even know how he would vote. But if he's not here, it makes it easier for the Democrats. Granted, the Democrats have had some attendance issues on their own. Frederica Wilson, who's a Democratic representative from Florida, has been out. She's had a medical issue. We don't know what. At least she has said, and House Minority Leader Hakeem Jeffries has said that it's a medical issue with her, and she should be back, that she can't fly, apparently, right now. But Tom Kaine Jr., it's absolute radio silence as to what it is. It's something impacting his condition, but he's not been here in 70-some-odd days.
1: Fox News Chief Congressional Correspondent Chad Pergram. Talk soon.
30: Thank you.
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4: Here's a look inside the Beltway. I'm Jeff Manasso. President Trump is defending his economic policies as a new report shows surging inflation last month. The consumer price index jumping 3.8% in April, the largest increase in 3 years, outpacing wage gains. President Trump says inflation is short-term and tied to the Iran war.
5: Now, with all of this, inflation is much lower than it was under Biden. Biden had the highest inflation in the history of our country. Inflation is nothing by comparison.
4: The president says increases in gas prices and dips in the economy are worth the price of preventing Iran from getting a nuclear weapon. A top health official for President Trump resigns. The head of the Food and Drug Administration, Dr. Marty McCarry, is stepping down a little more than a year after taking over the regulatory agency. McCarry drew criticism from allies of President Trump who accused him of slow-walking approval of some drugs and refusing to put new limits on an abortion drug that's been on the market for 25 years. President Trump says the agency's deputy commissioner, Kyle Diamantis, will be taking over as acting FDA commissioner. Diamantis is an attorney with a past of litigating abortion-related cases. For the Fox News Rundown, I'm Jeff Manasso.
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I'm Chad Pergram with the Speaker's Lobby. It now appears that House Republicans have won the redistricting wars. That could boost the GOP's chances of holding the House, especially after the Supreme Court gutted the Voting Rights Act and the Virginia Supreme Court struck down a Democratic plan to draw Republicans out of districts in the Commonwealth. With the midterms approaching, that could give Republicans as much as a 10-seat boost by November. Democrats have the political winds in their favor. On paper, Democrats need to flip just 3 Republican seats to win the House. Midterm elections are often a referendum on the president, and congressional Republicans are scrambling to find a coherent messaging plan. This is coupled with the war in Iran and rising gas prices. Democrats were optimistic about the fall, but the past few weeks gave Republicans new life. The Virginia court ruling means instead of being able to bank on picking up 4 new seats in the state, Democrats will now have to spend heavily to flip 2 or 3 seats at best. And this comes after Democrats burned $60 million on the ballot measure in Virginia, just annulled by the court. With the Speaker's Lobby, Chad Pergram, Fox News.

0: Supreme Court Justice Neil Gorsuch was the first of three nominated by President Trump before Brett Kavanaugh and Amy Coney Barrett. He's been on the court for 9 years now, part of historic rulings on presidential power, abortion, affirmative action, environmental and gun regulations, immigration, and congressional redistricting. Ahead of America's 250th birthday, Justice Gorsuch goes back to the beginning for his first children's book, co-authored with a former law clerk, Ginny Nitze, called Heroes of 1776, The Story of the Declaration of Independence.
1: I think C.S. Lewis said something like, it's a pretty crummy kid's book if the parents don't like it, too.
0: Justice Gorsuch joined Fox News Rundown host Grinnell Scott earlier this week to talk about the book, America's 250th birthday, and a little about how he approaches his day job.
1: And so I confess I was hoping to come up with something that people might enjoy. We're going to be celebrating with fireworks and parades, but I was hoping parents and children might spend a moment reflecting on the Declaration, its ideals, its promise, its challenges for each of us, and the courage and sacrifice of some of the ordinary men and women who made it possible. I know kids love superheroes, but I think we have a lot of them in our history if you're willing to open the pages.
2: As I hear you talk about that, it seems that it was intentional, because most people, when you think of history, you think of facts, you think of years, you think of figures. You're talking about people and something that someone can identify with. A person like me did something extraordinary.
1: Exactly. No, that's exactly right. I relate to the world through stories, and I think most people do. And the courage and sacrifice of men, women, children, all stripes in 8 years of the revolution to make the Declaration possible, they're just incredibly inspiring. 18-year-old Emily Geiger was asked to pass a message from one patriot to another patriot general. She had to pass through enemy lines. She volunteered when no one else would. She took the message, got captured by British troops, quickly memorized the message, swallowed the paper on which it was written, then managed to escape the British ride-on and deliver the message. There are so many stories like that in our history, in the revolutionary period, by people who really believed in the Declaration's three great ideas. You know, that we're all equal, that each of us has inalienable rights given to us by God, not government, and that we have the right to rule ourselves. Those were considered crazy radical ideas at the time, and it took ordinary people to stand up and make them possible for us.
2: Crazy radical ideas that not everyone agreed with when you look at that time in our history.
1: You know, everybody thinks we're divided today, and I don't mean to diminish our disagreements, but you have to remember America's always been kind of a rabble-rousing people, and only about 40% of people, even in the summer of 1776, supported independence. Another 20, maybe 30% were loyal to the crown, and the rest stood by on the sidelines. And one of the questions I challenge children to think about is, would they have been brave enough to stand up? What would they have done?
2: One of the stories that I've heard about that is in the book, it revolved around the Franklin family
1: and
2: that particular division that you spoke of there just now.
1: Yeah, no, I'm glad you pointed that up because, you know, we gather around the Thanksgiving table and we try and avoid talking about politics because we might disagree sometimes. Well, imagine the Franklin family. Benjamin Franklin, you know, one of the movers and shakers behind the Declaration of Independence, had a hand in its drafting. And his son, William, was a devout loyalist. And that split the family, not just because we're a Republican or Democrat. I mean, imagine Ben Franklin feared for his life. Signing the Declaration was an act of treason. Those men fully expected to be hung. And here was his son on the side of those who would hunt him down.
2: You know, we are about to celebrate the 250th anniversary of the founding of America. And I know you talk in this book a lot about the Declaration of Independence. Of course, there's the Constitution as well. And a lot of people look at those as separate documents, but should they be viewed hand in hand?
1: I view them that way. Yes, I view the Declaration as kind of like our mission statement or our report card. And the Constitution is kind of the how-to manual. So the Declaration gives us those three great ideas, radical as they are and remain. And the Constitution is kind of the tools we use to try and aim toward them. And are we there yet? No. This nation is a work in progress. And those three ideals we remain yet to fully achieve them, but they give us something to aim for, and they exclude no one. And I think they speak to every human heart. And the Constitution is the greatest charter in the world's history known to achieve them, or help us move toward achieving them, I should say.
2: And that's the concept of the more perfect union, because if the union is perfect, there's really a ceiling there that you can't get past.
1: Right. Exactly.
2: I want to touch on a couple of other things. In hearing you talk, and I know you've talked about originalism, that's a concept that you have discussed at length. Can, for those who may be uninitiated, can you tell me a little bit, give me a working definition of that?
1: Sure. Originalism is just the idea that a judge has a limited role under the Constitution. My job isn't to make laws. That would be crazy to have nine old people in Washington make all the laws we live by. It's not my job to rewrite the Constitution. That wouldn't be a democracy. That wouldn't be self-rule. My job is to make sure that the people who come to court and have disputes are have the

0: pass.
1: Let me play devil's advocate there, because there are some people who argue, well, you know, times change, people change, the country changes. Should the concept of originalism change with that? Any thoughts on that?
0: Well, I don't think you want me changing laws. Do you want me to change the Civil Rights Acts, the Environmental Protection Acts, the Constitution? I think that's a slippery slope when you say nine old people have at it. You know, it's one thing to say we can disagree about what the law means, fair enough, and judges can and will do that. You give us the hardest cases in the country every year at the Supreme Court to decide, and we do our best with them. But ultimately, if it's going to be a nation of we the people aiming to form a more perfect union, then my job isn't to make the laws or to rewrite the Constitution. And you have the power to do it. It's your job to do it. And that's part of what this book is about, is empowering young people to think about their ownership of the Constitution and their responsibility to the laws of the United States to make their way forward. I like to tell the story of a young man named Greg Watson, who's at the University of Texas. And he wrote a term paper about the Constitution. He found that there was a constitutional amendment that James Madison had proposed but never been fully ratified. And he said, well, it could still be ratified. His teacher gave him a C. Well, Greg Watson was so displeased with that C that he went on a letter writing campaign and he wrote state legislatures across the country and said, you know, you should ratify that last amendment Madison had. And you know what? They ultimately did. And it became the most recent amendment to the U.S. Constitution in the 1990s. And one 20-year-old or so college student from the University of Texas did it. And the American people can do it, too. I've got great faith and optimism in them. Every time the American people have been counted out or, you know, doubted themselves, they've come through. And you know what Greg Watson did at the end of it? He went back to his teacher and said, you want to reconsider that grade? She'd given him a C, turned into an A. All right. And I just think that, you know, every time we're pessimistic about America, I remember in 1976 at the Bicentennial, we coming out of Watergate, coming out of riots and assassinations and Vietnam. And a lot of people were pessimistic at the time. Well, America is a heck of a lot better today than it was in 1976. And I really do believe its best days are still ahead.
1: I want to, before I have to let you go, get back to the book. You talked about parents enjoying the book along with their kids. While it is considered a children's book, you want parents to sort of get something out of that as well. Was there a particular method you sought in doing that?
0: Well, we actually used Janie's kids as our focus group, and they were wonderful at it. And yes, I want something where parents and children can sit down and enjoy it together. And yes, kids will learn a lot, but I reckon the parents are going to learn a thing or two as well. I mean, how many people know the story of Emily Geiger, or perhaps some of the founders who were marked men after they signed the Declaration? The British chased them, imprisoned them. A third saw their homes burned. Some of them saw their sons imprisoned. Some were imprisoned. Some had their spouses imprisoned. The suffering that they went through is incredible, and they did that for us.
1: Neil Gorsuch is an associate justice on the United States Supreme Court and also the co-author of the children's book Heroes of 1776, the story of the Declaration of Independence. Justice Gorsuch, it has been an honor to talk to you. Good luck with the book, and thanks for joining us on the Fox News Rundown.
0: It was a joy to speak with you. Thank you so much, and happy 250th.
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7: I'm Chris DeMeo. Longtime incumbent Louisiana Senator Bill Cassidy beaten yesterday. He was beaten by Trump-backed Julia Letlow and State Treasurer John Fleming, who advanced to a runoff.
8: I have spoken with John, I have spoken with Julia, and I congratulated them both. This was not the result that I necessarily wanted, but I feel great.
7: The runoff is in June. Ukraine claims that they've found plans detailing targets of future Russian attacks.
9: President Zelensky said they have obtained Russian documents outlining targets for strikes in Kyiv and other Ukrainian cities, political and military facilities, including his presidential office and residence.
7: Fox's Stephanie Bennett. The second leg of horse racing's Triple Crown taking place, Napoleon Solo winning the Preakness. 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

Here's a look outside the Beltway. I'm Tanya J. Powers. Jovan Trevino has been sentenced to life in prison for drowning her 4-year-old son and 1-year-old daughter in a bathtub. The children's father testified before the sentencing and said he had to come home and find the children. Police said Trevino told officers she drugged herself with a sleeping aid and alcohol before carrying out the murders. An oncologist who was traveling on board the cruise ship at the center of the hantavirus outbreak has left medical isolation and is now in the national quarantine unit instead of the biocontainment unit where he'd initially been placed after leaving the ship. Dr. Stephen Kornfeld and 15 other Americans were taken to the University of Nebraska Medical Center in Omaha after being evacuated and was isolated after a test proved inconclusive results about whether he had the virus. 2 other Americans were taken from the ship to Emory University Hospital in Atlanta. And the U.S. has placed 18th overall in U.S. News & World Report's new rankings of the best countries, taking first place when it comes to culture and tourism, or second best for economic development. Public health outcomes, social cohesion, and public safety pulled down the country's overall standing, dropping to 33rd place for health and 29th for infrastructure. At the top of the list, Switzerland, Denmark, and Sweden. For the Fox News Rundown, I'm Tanya J. Powers.

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1: A surprising name at the top of the PGA Championship leaderboard, Alex Smalley, who has never won a tour event or even finished better than 23rd in a major, shooting 4-under on the back nine Saturday to get to 6-under on the tournament, giving him a two-stroke lead over five other golfers heading into Sunday's final round. In hockey, the Buffalo Sabres beat the Montreal Canadiens 8-3, forcing a winner-take-all Game 7 in their second-round playoff series. Napoleon Solo wins the Preakness Stakes at 7-1 odds, as Kentucky Derby winner Golden Tempo skipped the second Triple Crown race, the third time in 5 years that's happened. That's sports on the Fox News Rundown. I'm Greg Thompson, Fox News.
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0: 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Until then, thanks for listening. I'm Chris Foster, and this is the Fox News Rundown from Washington.
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13: I'm Vicki Barker. 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
15: Bumper to bumper, it was like a parking lot.
16: I heard my neighbor earlier. He's just like, yeah, I'm giving up my tickets for Sunday because it's not worth driving.
13: After becoming the first challenger from either party since 2012 to defeat an incumbent senator in a primary, Louisiana Republican Julia Letlow greeted supporters.
17: I want to say thank you to a very special man who you all know, the best president this country has ever had, President Donald Trump.
13: Letlow now faces State Treasurer John Fleming in a runoff. President Trump had branded Cassidy a traitor for his 2021 vote to impeach him over the January 6th riot. Here's how Cassidy reacted to his loss.
18: I have had the privilege of representing the state of Louisiana for 12 years. I've been able to participate in democracy. When you participate in democracy, sometimes it doesn't turn out the way you want it to. But you don't pout. You don't whine. You don't claim the election was stolen. You don't find a reason why. You don't manufacture some excuse. You thank the voters for the privilege of representing the state or the country for as long as you've had that privilege. And that's what I'm doing right now.
13: With the U.S. continuing to blockade Cuba and that communist nation facing catastrophic fuel shortages, former Secretary of Defense Robert Gates tells CBS's Face the Nation he fears a mass exodus of Cubans bound for the U.S.
19: The biggest risk is that we end up with another Mariel evacuation from Cuba that has tens of thousands of Cubans heading to the United States out of desperation, as happened a number of years ago. So I think that's actually, at this point, the biggest threat.
13: The second leg of America's Triple Crown of Thoroughbred Racing is history.
20: At the Preakness, Larry Kalmus had the call for NBC Sports of the exciting finish.
21: Napoleon Solo, still there. Iron Otter on the outside, cannot get him. Napoleon Solo and Paco Lopez have won the Preakness. They win it by a length over Iron Otter.
20: An 8-1 morning favorite, Napoleon Solo took a $2 million purse for the 151st Preakness.
13: CBS's Michael Toscano reporting. Next up, the Belmont Stakes. This is CBS News.
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13: Two major retailers are going head-to-head in a delivery war.
24: There's a huge battle going on between Walmart and Amazon, who are racing to snap up customers in small cities and towns across the nation. That is a rich, underserved market for whichever company gets the biggest base of online shoppers. Morgan Stanley estimates that could be worth up to $1 trillion in annual sales. This comes as remote workers are pouring into places on the outside of big cities. Plus, FedEx, UPS, and the U.S. Postal Service are cutting back delivery to some smaller places, kicking off a massive turf war between the two big retailers. Allison Keyes, CBS News.
13: And finally, official documents filed in the UK reveal just how much Prince William and wife Kate are paying to live in their new mansion in the grounds of Windsor Castle. $400,000 a year, more than $33,000 a month. Optics are all here after it was revealed former Prince Andrew lived virtually rent-free in his mansion until his eviction earlier this year.
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2: Hello, America. Welcome to the Glenn Beck Program from London, England today. I really want to get to some... I want to start with some good news in America, and that is, yeah, all that crap about, oh, it looks like the Democrats are going to win. Yeah, maybe not. There's a real change in the seasons and the tide. And we're going to bring Stu in here in just a second. Yeah, you remember him? He was, it's okay. But we're bringing him in because he has been watching this, and he's made a big... He made a big move. He never moves. He makes a decision on things. He, you know, does the prediction market, and he just leaves his money in. He's kind of a buy and hold kind of guy. Not on this one. If you want to find out all the details, go to his website, predictableshow.com, predictableshow.com. But he's just launched a new show with Dave Landau on Blaze TV, which is really, really good and funny. And he's going to be with us now here in just a second to talk about how the midterms are suddenly looking a little different for the Republicans. 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
3: Glenn, good to see you, my man. How are you?
2: Very good, very good. I wanted to get you on today because I've been reading your articles, watching your stuff, and you have some good news. I wanted to bring you on when you had good news, because when it comes to election time, a lot of times you're really a drag. You're right, you're right. You're always accurate, but you're a drag. Today,
3: you call
2: it's
3: me
2: different.
3: You call me the little black rain cloud for almost 30 years. Uh-huh. And that was it was a nice way to be known. I appreciated it so much. There actually is some pretty good
2: news.
3: You're
2: not today. Mm-hmm. So tell me.
3: Yeah. So basically, you know, it's funny because these things they originate with the left being the left, right? Like they're constantly doing things to try to take advantage of their situations. And they did this a couple of different times. One was when it came to trying to expand the Voter Rights Act to their maximum levels possible. So they kept harassing these states to change their districts over and over and over again so that they could get more majority-minority districts, right? These are districts where the majority of the voters are minorities, and they will, in theory, I guess, the assumption is minorities just vote for their own skin colors, so they will elect other minorities. That's basically the very cynical way Democrats looked at it for years and years and years and years. And they got courts to back them up for a long period of time. Then, of course, this goes to this happens in Louisiana. And Louisiana, they wind up challenging this. It goes all the way to the Supreme Court. And the Supreme Court says what I think is pretty obvious here, which is it's not supposed to be done by skin color. It's supposed to be the exact opposite of that. We're supposed to do really almost any other thing, Glenn. You can redistrict. You can draw a line based on almost anything else,
2: right?
3: Except race, which is hilarious because it's the one thing they kept trying to put in. So they tried this, and the Supreme Court wound up saying, I know you covered this, but it's like they wound up saying, look, you can't just draw these lines based on race. You can use it as kind of one thing in a recipe if you really want to, but you can't just draw these racial lines. They're not going to hold. So they didn't hold, and this wound up burning the Democrats in a big way, that it could wind up getting a bunch of seats to go from Republicans to Democrats, because now these states in the South who have been doing this for years have to redraw these districts to align with what the Supreme Court said, which is we shouldn't draw voting lines based on skin color. So that's part number one. Part number two is the Virginia situation. Virginia, they wound up trying to do the same type of thing. The left went in and they said, well, we're going to keep pushing and pushing and pushing and pushing and pushing. And they decided to try to make it basically so in this purplish state, there were no Republicans to be seen anywhere. They pushed this as far as they could go. But, and this is something that we caught, you know, pretty early on when looking at this race, you know, the way that they had designed this, Glenn, there are rules in Virginia, and they have this rule where basically, if you're going to screw with the Constitution, you know, and you're going to screw with the way that these lines are drawn in their system, you have the original legislative vote, and then you have to have another vote by the people to say, hey, we want to throw these bums out. If they change the rules, we don't like that. We should have the opportunity to throw these bums out. So they did do that, sort of. They got the vote done immediately before the election and then forced everything through and said, look at us, we're great. We're going to push back against all these evil Republicans and get all these seats back for the Democrats. The problem is, once again, because the left has been the left for so long, they had opened up early voting for such a long period of time that even though they got this vote done right before the election, the Republicans, pointed out, hey, wait a minute, 40% of our population has already voted before you tried to do this. So this one doesn't count. You didn't check off what you needed to do in the state. So the Virginia Supreme Court came in and said, yeah, you know, again, you guys pushed it too far. You bent the rules. That didn't work out. And so Republicans are able to gain even more seats because of that situation, which is really changing the whole tenor of the race, Glenn.
4: So do you think this is all just happening because of the redistricting, or are you also seeing any indication that people are kind of like, I'm tired of all of this? They're pushing it too far. What happened in Virginia, you know, even Spanberger coming in and saying, oh, we're not going to redistrict, and then immediately pushing for redistricting. That you're seeing any indication that Democrats are pushing things and pushing the American people too far to the left? Or is that just wishful thinking?
3: I don't want to be the little black brain cloud here. I don't think I've seen signs of any level yet of a left-leaning voter saying, you know what, maybe our party is going a little too far. Where we did see signs of that, I think back in like 2021, 2022, where you saw the whole, the George Floyd era, I think was filled with moments where Democrats said about even their own party, hey, I don't know, maybe having some police on the streets is a good idea. You know, there were things like that did happen. I haven't seen that yet with redistricting. The way this is being framed, I think, in the left-wing media and honestly the mainstream media, is this is just the Democrats trying to protect themselves. They're doing the best that they can against these evil Republicans. Mm-hmm. Donald Trump is very mean, mm-hmm. and they have to do this mm-hmm. one time. That was the pitch from Gavin Newsom in California, right? These places had set up systems that were supposed to eliminate the exact type of activity that Democrats are currently engaging in. And they went to their own voters and said, hey, you know, sure, we have all these rules set up, but aren't the Republicans mean? And that kind of has been enough for a lot of them. I do think that there is a situation where they do push this too far. They're going to try to challenge all this stuff. They're going to try to go down this road a little bit farther. But they have a tough argument to make to the American people, who I still think, despite everything we see in the media, believe in things like skin color shouldn't matter, believe in things like merit right. should matter. And, you know, the farther they go down to push against that, I think the worse it gets for them.
4: So tell me what you're seeing in Los Angeles and in the California vote. I mean, you seem to, at least in the primaries for the very first time, you have Republicans doing really quite well in the polls.
3: Yeah, actually, it's true. There's a couple of really interesting things going on there. One is the Los Angeles mayoral election. I know you've been watching that with Spencer Pratt. He's been running a really interesting race with like
4: really
3: great ads, and he's
4: great ads.
3: You watch the debate and you're just like, how could any human being think that this guy isn't the best of these three? I don't understand.
4: You know who he reminds me of, Stu, is Oh, what's the politician up in Canada? Remember the apple eating guy where he's just
3: Poilievre. Yes.
4: Mm-hmm. I love him. He reminds me a little of him where it's like, it's no sweat. I don't really, whatever. Just answering to these people, well, you're a moron, and eating a bite of an apple. I mean, it just, it seems too easy almost for him.
3: Yeah. And obviously he knows the media really well. You look at, the ad that he ran where, he's showing off the houses of his opponents and then zooms out of his house, which is now a trailer because his house burned to the ground. He has real credibility there. And honestly, it's funny because sometimes a really positive thing can potentially wind up being a negative for you in your campaign. It's obviously really difficult to win as a Republican in Los Angeles. I'm not breaking news here. Donald Trump lost to Kamala Harris 70-26 in 2024 in Los Angeles, in a race that obviously Trump won overall. So this is there's a big uphill battle. The best path for Spencer Pratt to win is for him to win a race that looks something like, Pratt 37, and then the other two at 30 and 28 or something like that, or, 35, 32, 30, right? Where he just squeaks out and is able to kind of go forward. The problem with this right now is the last debate, he did so well, that it wound up just destroying one of the two opponents. And you wonder if the left is going to now unite around Karen Bass, who is a catastrophe as a mayor, but it does seem like the current path, but he's got a shot.
4: How about Steve Hilton?
3: Hilton, I saw you had him on. You watched his debate. We paid close attention to that one on our show, Predictable with Stu. But we did. He was really good in that debate, and he has a lot of credibility. He has a way of being able to bridge a gap, I think, to a California voter who is at least sensible. And there are some there. Glenn, we've been on in California for forever since the beginning of the show. And every time we talk about California, we sometimes would generalize and say that they're all insane. And then there'd be people that would call up and say, wait a minute. No, I mean, I have lots of friends. Like I swear we're not completely all like this. Steve Hilton, I think, really appeals to not only those people on the conservative side, but also people who, I think can just step back and say, okay, look, I might even be a little bit on the left. But I might not appreciate everything that Steve Hilton might stand for when it comes to certain policies. But at least the guy's speaking common sense. He said on the stage, he's like, you guys keep attacking us on immigration. He's like, I'm the only one up here who is an immigrant. That's who I am. I'm the only one who has any credibility on this particular issue. He talked about that, and I thought he was solid.
4: Let me take a quick break, and I want to ask you about a new poll that I just saw that is from Atlas Intel, on Rubio and Vance. And I want to get your view on what's happening with those two here in just a second. Talking to, Stu, about, the prediction markets and what is actually happening now on the ground. You can find him at predictableshow.com. Also, he's doing a new show, just launched in April on Blaze TV. You can see him and Dave Landau.
5: The host does have to pee every now and then. Glenn Beck will be right back.

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0: So before I get to Marco Rubio and J.D. Vance, I want to ask you, because we're seeing, I'm hearing talk here in London, Stu. People are saying everything is changing. Oh, the whole ground is changing beneath, you know, everybody's feet in Parliament. I don't know if that's entirely true. I think that the people are speaking up. You know, all of the local elections are going way against the Labour Party and Keir Starmer and everything else. But you can't. The same thing will happen if you get the same, if you get John Thunes, Sir John Thune, into Parliament, you're going to have the same thing, and the people will feel betrayed by, you know, the people they just voted for. And I don't know. So I don't know if anything is going to change. Are you sensing that any of that? Do you feel any of that kind of movement in America in the races, that people are done with anything? Are we waking up anywhere on anything, left or right?
3: I mean, I think some of that's happening. I do think that we've seen some of the craziest, you know, if you look back at the era, the sort of peak woke era, I do think some of that's receded. And I think that we have Yes. seen some people waking up and wanting to see, hey, wait a minute, I just want rational people who are going to do sane things. You know, when you look at, unfortunately, you know, where we are when it comes to just regular everyday life issues, you know, you're talking, I mean, we've been doing the show for a long time, Glenn. How many elections has a party won with $4, $5, $6 gas? I mean, it's not super common. It's really hard to do.
0: No, it's not.
3: I mean, luckily, you do have the left that goes so insanely far. I mean, like there was an ad they ran against Spencer Pratt going back to that election, where which was the greatest ad of all time for Spencer Pratt, where it was like, Spencer Pratt does not want to spend taxpayer dollars on the unhoused. Okay, where do I check the box for this guy? You know,
0: I can't get to really the polling happened. Booth fast enough.
3: So, I mean, that sort of stuff is great. The left, it does have that ability to go so far. I mean, I mentioned that debate. The prediction markets were incredible on that mayoral debate, where the third candidate, who's just kind of this Ivy League educated woman, who she was the mm-hmm. favorite at the time the debate started. She went in there and they had that debate. Pratt did very well. He rose up, but she dropped so far, Glenn. She dropped by 40 percentage points in her chance to win that election following that debate. To put that in perspective, after Joe Biden's debate, he dropped by 15 percentage points.
0: So, oh my gosh.
3: Think of how horrible performance that was. Yeah. So I think there are people that do wake up in these situations. It might feel really rare, but as we get closer to the election, I think people will start coming back to that place where it's not about all these crazy issues. It's not about the personalities and the media. It's going to be more about how they feel. Republicans do have a lot of work to do to make that feel good before November, but they do have some time.
0: Okay, let me go to J.D. Vance and Marco Rubio. Those are the two big names. In the latest poll, it's Marco Rubio 45%, J.D. Vance 29%, Ron DeSantis 11%, and none of the above at 10%. Marco Rubio is, I mean, he might be, it's really interesting because I think Donald Trump is allowing both of them to define themselves. J.D. Vance is going to be the guy that looks like, I wasn't for the war, which is really healthy for him. And he's also in charge of
2: uprooting all of the fraud. If he actually does that, that'll be really good for him. But Marco Rubio is just seen as, I mean, does he have Keir Starmer's job yet? I don't, I mean, he does every job under the sun, and he just looks normal, quiet, stable, which America might really be interested in. You know what I mean?
3: Yeah, I really am. And certainly, his performance has been really impressive. I mean, we've watched his rise, right, Glenn? We remember talking about him when he was, you know, in Florida before he was running for Senate. Yeah. And, you know, he's had his ups and downs, I think, with conservatives at times. But man, he has been rock solid. Really, I mean, the competence just is so prominent from him. Everything that he does feels like he's handling really, really well, and nothing shakes him. And he's also a guy who really loves America and thinks that there's something good here. There's something that almost feels old timey to it. And I, for one, love it. I just love someone who's going to stand up and say, yeah, you know, actually, we're not perfect, but we're still the best place around. We still are the country that people should look up to. And I think there has been some of the negativity that's not only seeped into the left, where it's always been on America, but even on the right, I think there's been some of that that's popped up lately. So it's been really refreshing. I do think, though, you look at this poll, and, you know, one of the things that you look at when it comes to who's going to win the House is the generic vote. The generic vote in this poll was really, it was a 14 point plus for Democrats. So a very, if you think of that as a left wing base of a poll, Atlas is a good poller, but this was a very left wing sample. They might like a Rubio more than a Vance. They might like an AOC more than a Gavin Newsom. So some of the poll reflections might have to do with that sample.
2: Thank you very much, Stu. I appreciate it. Good to talk to you. And congratulations on the shows and everything else you're doing. We'll have you back again. Thank you so much. Stu Does America. You can find that at Blaze TV, now with Dave Landau, and PredictableShow.com.
4: Glenn Beck will be back.
2: When we talk about Israel, we're not just talking about a place, we're talking about a people connected to a promise made by God, the one he has never broken, and one that continues even today. Because God's character doesn't change, and what he begins, he sustains. What he promises, he fulfills, and that matters. Right now in Israel, families run into shelters as sirens sound. It's not just a crisis, it's a call to respond for Christians. For Christians, caring for the Jewish people isn't rooted in politics. It's not rooted in war or anything else. It's rooted in trust. Trust in a God who keeps his word. So we don't stay distant. 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
10: 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Nightmare for New York commuters as Long Island Railroad workers walk off the job.
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13: 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He's just like, yeah, I'm giving up my tickets for Sunday because it's not worth driving.
10: After being defeated in Louisiana's Republican primary, here's how two-term Senator Bill Cassidy took his loss.
14: Debate democracy. Sometimes it doesn't turn out the way you want it to. But you don't pout. You don't whine. You don't claim the election was stolen.
10: President Trump had branded Cassidy a traitor for his 2021 vote to impeach him over the January 6th riot. At the second leg of Thoroughbred Racing's Triple Crown,
15: Napoleon Solo and Paco Lopez have won the Preakness. They win it by a length over Iron Otter.
10: NBC's coverage of yesterday's 151st Preakness Stakes. Next stop will be Belmont, the third jewel in that Triple Crown. CBS News Brief.
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0: Welcome to the Glenn Beck program. I'm reading a couple of books on China right now, and one of them kind of goes into how we just don't understand China at all, because they've never had any religion, they've never had any emperor at any time that has been about human individual rights. Never. So it's not even part of their vocabulary to have these rights. And there is, President Xi is not a good guy, not a good guy. And there is real persecution going on. And I have to tell you, I lived in New York for a while, and I would pass these people who are on the streets, the full-on gong people, and I'd pass them and I'd see these horrible things that they were saying, and I never stopped to really listen. And I feel horrible now, because now I'm beginning to understand what the hell is going on in China. And it's Christians, it's Buddhists, it's Muslims, full-on gong, and anybody who wants to be religious. And they are now passing out Bibles that change everything. They were replacing, just as they did in fascist Germany under Nazis, replace the pictures of Christ on any altars with the picture of their dear leader. And one of the guys who really knows this is a former international religious freedom ambassador and former governor of Kansas, Samuel Brownback. Sam just put out a new book called China's War on Faith, because they are waging a war on faith, and every American needs to understand that. China is not our friend in any way. Sam, welcome to the program. How are you, sir?
1: I'm good, Glenn, and thank you for taking this topic on and being willing to talk about it. I think it's just so critical, and I think we have just a real lack of understanding of what this is and how significant it is that's going on.
0: Sam, I have to tell you, I think that we are, we're in a spiritual battle. We are not battling, I mean, Ephesians, we're not battling flesh and bone. We are not even battling, Republican, Democrat. There is a spiritual darkness. This is a spiritual battle on so many fronts. So tell me about how China is waging this war on faith.
1: Well, really, that's the cover of the book. It's a big dragon with strings controlling people underneath it is on the cover of the book, showcasing this war that China has with faith. You know, one of the guys that's that we feature in the book is Peter Hsu. He was considered at the time and one of the original house church leaders, the Billy Graham of China. He's here with us in Washington with the book rollout. And he said that China has been biding their time until they got strong, but now they are revealing their inner darkness, and we must restrain this power of darkness. That's Peter Hsu saying that, and I think that's what you're starting to see. They are strong now, but this is all, they're at war with God. They are at war with all faith. They can't tolerate any power that's higher than the government's. They will not tolerate it. They will suppress it. They will kill you. They will put you in prison. The rest of Christian pastors now is the highest, I would argue, since Mao. And that's what Xi Jinping is doing now. And it's out of control. They want to control the place. They want to control other authoritarian regimes. And so they share their technology and ability to do it. It is a direct confrontation to the Western civilization system that's built on the Judeo-Christian ethic of human dignity based on the individual created in the image of God.
0: So give me examples of what they're doing that people don't know in China. Start there.
1: Well, most people don't know about the forced organ harvesting that you witnessed, that the Falun Gong members would talk about. But they will, if you're an opponent of the regime, they take your blood type. They want to know what type of blood, what type of body you have. And then at their desired time, they will kill you, and harvest the organs, kidneys, livers, eyes. I did the forward for a book, just recently out on, killed to order, where these would be situated on a timing basis. And you know, this is so, Glenn, this is so diabolical and evil. It's hard for you or me to imagine a government even thinking of something like this. And yet they do it. And if China were, and they denied, of course, and everything. Actually, for a while, they didn't. They said, well, yeah, we did. For those that were having capital punishment, we thought this would be a good utilitarian thing to do, to go ahead and harvest the organs. But we don't do it anymore. Well, they do still do it. And they do it to Falun Gong members. They do it to Muslim Uyghurs. Who all knows who else that they do it to? And that's something I don't think people can fathom, the evil of this regime. This is an evil regime, and they have killed more people. The Chinese Communist Party has killed more of their own people than any other regime in the history of mankind. Let that one sink in.
0: If you count the forced abortions, the number is as many as 500 million.
1: Yes, and I'm not even counting the forced abortions in the statement I made. And then at the current time, they've got three genocides going on now as we speak. The Muslim Uyghurs that we had declared as a government at the end of the first Trump administration, the Tibetan Buddhist that they've gone at hammer and tong for decades now and doing a cultural genocide, but they've wiped out many people. And of course, the Dalai Lama cannot return to his own home area, and the Chinese government wants to appoint his successor. And then Falun Gong, who they literally have decimated. And I think they fear the Falun Gong more than any religion, because it's an indigenous Eastern religion. It's what grandma used to practice. And when they let it loose for 7 years in China, where they said, OK, we'll let you guys practice this, it went from 0 to 90 million adherents in 7 years.
0: Oh, my gosh.
1: And it freaked the Chinese government out. And they said, these guys are dangerous. And they went after them to annihilate them, which is the definition of genocide, where you're trying to eliminate a whole group of people.
0: So, Sam, you've talked to the president about all of this stuff. He knows. What are you hoping when he sits down with Xi Jinping? What are you hoping we can get out of this?
1: Glenn, I think really both sides right now just want to calm the waters for a little bit and get the temperature down. I am not expecting much. I really hope he does get, like, Pastor Ezra Jin out of jail, Jimmy Lai. There's 9 Catholic bishops that are detained, arrested. I would hope they would release them. I'm not expecting that. Honestly, I just think really this meeting right now is just trying to about cool the waters down. But I think when they raise Taiwan, which is a no-go for us, we should raise religious freedom with them, which is a no-go for them, and just say,

0: underground churches in China. Are they still growing? They were growing, but then they got cracked down on them hard. Are they still growing?
1: Nobody really knows. But over the last few years, most people have been citing the fastest growing Christian churches in the world have been in the last couple years, last 5 years, in, get this, China and Iran, where the persecution is the greatest. But then that's where the faith grows the most, is when it's under pressure and duress.
0: No, no.
1: I used to say, if people actually understood Christianity, they wouldn't oppress it and suppress it. They would subsidize it. If you want to really kill Christianity, mm-hmm. subsidize it. It really grows best under pressure.
0: I will tell you, I've talked to people who have escaped China, who were in prison in China for their faith, and their faith is enormous. But one of them has told me, you know what we're all praying for in China? All the Christians are praying. What? They're praying that the United States is going to fall into really hard times. And I was like, why would you pray for that? And they're like, because you might remember who you are, and you'll stand up again, and you'll start serving God, because we need your help. I mean, that's pretty amazing. Pretty amazing.
1: That
0: says an
1: awful
0: lot.
1: Yeah, it really does. The ones I've met, and many of them have been in jail multiple times, and they call it Chinese seminary. It's just their faith is so beautiful, and it's purified, and there's a joy and a peace about them that you look at and you go, okay, that's the real deal. I've seen it. You've been with Jesus. I can see it.
0: Sam, I'm in London this week. Last question for the last couple of minutes. But I'm in London, and there is a real problem with freedom of speech here. And, you know, the keeper of the flame, the keeper of the protector of the faith, you know, doesn't seem to be the strongest, you know, keeper of the faith here. How concerned are you on freedom of speech and where this is going with Christians in the UK?
1: I'm really concerned, so much so. And where I was headed in the U.S. really before President Trump came in, I got debanked. The group I helped form, National Committee for Religious Freedom. I mean, how more American can you be than that? And we got debanked. But there was this effort in the West to suffocate faith and the principles, the natural law principles that faith generally is around, and from coming into society, because they weren't seen as the current cultural norms. They were against what people wanted to do. And you know, look, faith has always stood against things that are trending the wrong way or evil in nature. And it's always been this voice against that, and people want to silence that voice by debanking, deplatforming, and you see it more aggressively in Europe than we had seen it in the United States. But I've been deeply concerned about that. That suffocation move is what I call it. They're not going to really throw you in jail, mm-hmm. though they are in some places, but most of it's just about taking the insurance away from crisis pregnancy centers so that their board of directors don't have any coverage. And so people go, I don't know that I want to go on there for that. I'll be out there with you. I'll contribute, but I'm not going to lead if I'm putting
0: Correct.
1: Everything else on the line. So that's really Correct. The effort in the West, and we've got to push back against and stand up against.
0: Sam, thank you so much. Thanks for all your work over the years, and thank you for this new book, China's War on Faith by Sam Brownback. It is out now wherever you get your books. In it, he talks about the high tech, the digital authoritarianism that China is now pushing out over in 80 countries. He calls them sinister new technologies. Also, the campaigns on physical torture and imprisonment of people on faith. These are all things that you need to know if you want to prepare for the world that we are entering in, and you want to be well informed so nothing's slipping by you, you see the enemy in front of us. It's not just China. This is all over the world. Start here, China's War on Faith by Sam Brownback. Thanks, Sam. Appreciate it.
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8: You know, let me show you the difference here on Hassan Piker. Let me play two clips. Let's play Hassan Piker clip number two, please, about the USSR.
9: The fall of the USSR was one of the greatest catastrophes of the 20th century. Just wait.
8: Okay,
9: listen.
8: Stop.
9: Maybe.
8: Is that outrageous? Maybe. I think it is. Maybe. Know who you are if you say that. I'd like to hear more. Is that protected speech? 100% protected speech. That's not a problem. Let me give you cut one.
10: Well, my understanding is that the property owners who have properties there choose just not to rent it at all.
11: Yeah, kill them. Kill those and murder those in the street. Let the streets soak in their red capitalist bloods, dude.
8: Let's see. Fall of the Soviet Union was the biggest catastrophe. Protected. Is that protected? That's also Hassan Piker. Is that protected speech? Kill them. Yes, kill them. let the blood of the capitalist run red in the streets. No, I don't think so. I think that's inciting violence. What was the court case in the 60s with the Supreme Court? Somebody said, if you enlist me to the military and I get a gun, the first person I'm going to kill is LBJ. That went all the way to the Supreme Court. Was that protected speech? Supreme Court said, yes, it is protected speech. That's an opinion. That's a pretty dicey opinion, but okay. All right. It has to be. It is inciting and has the potential of resulting in immediate violence. Does that fit that? I don't know, but I sure think we should be asking, because I've got a lot of these things. And I want to ask you, what's the difference between free speech and incitement? That's a question we need in our society, because everybody thinks they can say, kill anybody at any time, and it's protected. No, I don't think it is. I don't think it is, because we don't just have one-offs now. We have a whole cottage industry of people now pouring this poison into our system. Glenn Beck is on!
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15: I'm Vicki Barker. As Long Island Railroad workers walk off the job,
16: we're just trying to get
15: what's fair to us.
16: More than 250,000 New York area commuters a day use the LIRR. This man's philosophical.
17: Fortunately, the buses are reliable, but the trains would have been better.
16: A dire situation unfolding in parts of the Southwest. The Colorado River is running out of water. The crisis, driven by heat, drought, and overuse, now threatening tens of millions who live along its 1,400-mile length. CBS's Jonathan Vigliotti reports.
18: Arizona, California, and Nevada are now scrambling to conserve water, unveiling an emergency proposal that would pay some users to consume less. But without a broader agreement among the states the river flows through, each fighting for more of the share, experts warn mandatory water cuts could deepen. That would threaten farming, hydropower, and the water supply millions of people rely on in cities from Phoenix to Los Angeles.
16: Anticipation is building ahead of next month's World Cup soccer tournament opener in the United States, and so are the costs for the fans and the host cities. CBS's Adam Yamaguchi reports from Los Angeles.
19: President Trump, when asked, said even he wouldn't pay $1,000 to watch the U.S. play Paraguay in the opener. California's Attorney General Rob Bonta also not buying in. He sent a letter to FIFA Wednesday seeking. President Trump, when asked, said even he wouldn't pay $1,000 to watch the U.S. play Paraguay in the opener. California's Attorney General Rob Bonta also not buying in. He sent a letter to FIFA Wednesday seeking answers about potentially misleading ticketing practices after reports that FIFA, quote, sold tickets based on seating categories displayed on stadium maps and later altered those seating categorizations before assigning precise seat locations.
16: Adam Yamaguchi, sorry about that false start. Now, there was a surprise win in last night's annual Pop Music Schlockfest in Vienna.
20: That infectious dance party anthem was enough to send both viewers and national jury swooning, giving Bulgaria and Dara the glittery crown at the 70th Eurovision Song Contest. Dara defeated 24 other competitors, including a flame-throwing Finnish duo and an acclaimed Australian star in Vienna Saturday. It's Bulgaria's first ever Eurovision win. Five countries had pulled out of the event over Israel's participation and the conflict in Gaza. Heather Bosch, CBS News.
16: Israel came in second. Overseas, the World Health Organization has declared an Ebola outbreak in the Democratic Republic of Congo a public health emergency of global concern. 80 deaths so far. This is CBS News.
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16: A Virginia teenager is working to save lives in her rural town.
26: In Wythe County, Virginia, 14 yellow signs are going up. They depict a farmer on a tractor reminding people to drive safely and be cautious of farm equipment on the roadways. High school junior Olivia Krieger comes from a farming family, and this is her Girl Scout project. She made presentations and proposals to county and transportation officials.
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26: Farmer Terry Krueger supports the high schooler. His brother Charles was killed in a crash in 2022.
28: On a daily basis, we encounter people that's impatient, putting themselves and us at risk.
26: Olivia Krieger says she hopes the signs will help save lives. Jennifer Kuiper, CBS News.
16: And finally, gunmen have kidnapped more than 50 children from three schools in the same town in northeastern Nigeria. Most of those missing are aged between 2 and 5. Witnesses say the suspects used the children as human shields while fleeing, preventing security forces from firing. I'm Vicki Barker, CBS News.
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1: Okay, you sick, twisted freak. Welcome to the program. You know, I've been talking the last couple of weeks really about fraud and how this is going to save the dollar. It could save America. It will turn our spending problem around quickly, and you don't have all the politicians can declare a victory because none of them are going to put us through austerity. None of them, no matter how bad things get, none of them are going to say, you know what, we need to start cutting, you know, Medicare or Medicaid or, you know, welfare. They're never going to cut any of that. Never. The way to cut huge numbers out of our budget is to go tackle the fraud and the corruption. You could be talking $1 trillion a year. When you calculate all of the fraud all around, it's a huge number and it's a huge problem. And it would also send a very clear message to not only Americans, but all the freaking politicians and bureaucrats that are so corrupt right now. We're not putting up with it. Because I not only want to get the money, I'd like to claw some of it back, but I'd like to put everybody in jail. Anybody who said, keep your mouth shut, should be in jail. And one of the things the government is doing that I just love is we're not just going after the blue states. Everybody is saying, oh, Donald Trump is just trying to get his enemies. No, Are his enemies in Ohio? We're going after all of the states, red and blue states, and we're actually able to go after some of the red states easier because the red states are actually complying with turning over records and showing what's been happening. And so we're starting to find things. And thank God there are people like Luke Brosiak. Luke is a guy, he is from the Daily Wire. He's a senior investigative reporter. He's you know, won the Doge Award for best reporting on corruption and where our money is going. He has written a great series of articles on the biggest Medicaid scandal that's ever been found. This is going to turn into the biggest heist. I said this in 2009 or 10. You watch, mark my words. The Treasury is being looted, and this is going to all turn out in the end to be the biggest theft of the American people or any treasury in the history of the world. And I think that's right where we're headed. And Luke has the information on what's happening in Ohio. He's going to run this down with us. And I want to talk to him a little bit about why the Somalis are involved in all of this. We have to understand it's not a race thing. It's a cultural thing. And when you understand that, you can understand we can have an honest conversation about where should we be looking? Where are the easy, you know, where are the easy things to find? Luke joins me in 60 seconds. Playback is on. Picture this. You wake up with a spring in your step. You're refreshed, ready to go. You breeze through your day with a to-do list, and you still have energy left over when the family gets home at night. Yeah, that's the power of a good night's sleep. 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Luke, welcome to the program. Thank you for your service. Thank you for being an actual investigative journalist that's not a hack, and you're trying to do the right thing. Thank you for everything you've exposed.
2: Thank you, Glenn.
1: Start at the beginning. Anybody who hasn't been following, give me a quick thumbnail of what is happening in Ohio.
2: So I call it Free Butlers for Somalis. The Medicaid program is sending people to the houses of elderly people who tend to be Somali and saying, you know, you can have somebody come and clean your house, cook for you, even just do companionship and conversation. Which sounds crazy, but the reason that part is key is because what they've done is the people providing these services are their own family members. So they figured out a way to get the government to pay you by the hour to hang out in your own house with your own family. And this is in Ohio alone, this costs $1 billion a year.
1: A billion dollars. Now, how much of this is illegal? Because parts of it, that is the law. You can have companion. You can have somebody come over and clean the house and the government will pay for it, as crazy as that sounds. So where do they go wrong on this?
2: Yeah. So in my opinion, it's essentially all waste and a large portion of it is fraud, but that exact portion is somewhat unknowable because the program is inherently susceptible to fraud. It's happening in people's private residences in ways where it's really hard to prove. Like, were you really hanging out with your family member that day? Is your family member really disabled? Is this kind of a subjective, maybe, opinion of a doctor? Can you prove that the doctor was lying? It's very difficult when you open this door that the government's going to start paying people for families hanging out with each other. It gets a little murky. But I found a lot of evidence that the people running these middlemen companies, so if I'm getting paid to hang out with my own mom, I don't get paid directly by Medicaid. Jeez. I become an employee of a different company that then bills Medicaid.
1: Correct.
2: And those companies are owned by the sketchiest people imaginable, and yet the government just trusts whatever form they send in and just reimburses them.
1: So that's what I was, that's one of the things that I looked at. You know, you look in the investigation, 288 Medicaid registered businesses concentrated in 7 buildings. These billed over $250 million alone. One building had 94 companies in it, billing $66 million. And there are a lot of sketchy people making a lot of money. One of them is a Democratic politician, surprise, surprise, Mohammed Jama. And he was running it, you know, part time while he was out campaigning. He billed $11 million, received a whole bunch of donations from other home health owners, sold it later. And it's this nasty little web of Somalis. And I bring up the Somali thing because I've been trying to figure out why is this happening to the Somali community? And once you understand their culture, this begins to make sense. And you have to pay attention to the Somali culture, because if you don't understand it, you'll never stop it. Do you agree with that?
2: Yeah, you know, I saw all the great work that Nick Shirley and people like that did. And some people claim maybe it's cherry picked. And I do a lot with data, and I really wanted to do this in a fair and a precise way. And so DOGE released this data about Medicaid, which was a huge deal because you can look at it comprehensively and you can try to be really analytical and objective. And I got to tell you, like, it's all Somalis. Like, it's insane. I mean, we can't beat around the bush here. It's not even just like a somewhat of a murky correlation. Like, it's almost universal. I mean, I went to, after the data pointed me where to go to find the most sketchy things, it took me directly to what turned out to be the Somali neighborhood of Columbus, Ohio. And Columbus has the second most Somalis in the United States after Minneapolis. And, you know, I think maybe... Right. What you're getting at is, I mean, they come from these clans and they operate as almost like hive, like they're bees in a hive, like they work together right. on things. And that's kind of what you need here. You need.
1: Go ahead. I'm sorry to interrupt. Go ahead.
2: Well, you need doctors in on this. You need a bunch of old people that are going to go to those doctors, and those old people need to be poor. So they're on Medicaid, and then they need to go to the doctors and get the sign off. And then you need, people running these businesses that claim to go to those old people, but they really know the old people. Maybe the old people get a little kickback, but they're not actually showing up. And then you do this at scale, and it's not a huge hourly rate that each person's getting paid, but there's an infinite number of these Somalis. And yeah, I mean, I don't think I saw more than one or two Americans the whole time when I visited hundreds of Medicaid businesses.
1: So here's the thing, then this is why assimilation is so important. Somalis come over here and they are clan-based. They're clan-based, meaning It's their group of family and tight-knit friends that means everything. This is not just, this isn't just, this is the way it operates over in Somali. And the government is something to be exploited and to be used. It's a resource. And it, whatever they can do to strengthen their clan in Somalia, that's the way they do it. Ayan Hirsi Ali wrote, growing up in Somalia meant loyalty to kin was absolute. Loyalty to the nation was theoretical at best. So if you don't understand, you're never going to be able to find all of the connections. You won't understand why it's connected this way. And when you say it's the Somalis, you'll just say, well, that's racist. No, because you're thinking of this in a Western point of view or an American point of view. You can't understand what they're doing if you don't understand the country they came from, and they're not assimilating. They are staying in their clans. Correct?
2: Yeah, I mean, they're certainly not assimilating. Like, I walk through these buildings, and again, I mean, one landlord alone owns, you know, buildings with 300 different Medicaid businesses in it that build $250 million. That's just one landlord in on one street. And there's nobody there. It's not like being in America when you go there. And everybody there is clearly doing like cookie cutter schemes. Like they're all doing the same thing and they're just doing it at massive scale. And they have like weird signs on the door. Like the motto of one of these things was like steaming to assist, steaming to assist. I don't know what that means. It's some sort of poor Somali translation. But it didn't even have a doorknob on the door. So I know nobody was going into it. Wow. But yeah, you know, they oftentimes there's evidence that they may, put companies and put assets in other people's names so that the individual is almost fungible within the clan. And so if you've got a bunch of assets that you don't want the government to see, you may put it in one of your wives' names, and maybe you're not actually officially married in the U.S., partly because polygamy is illegal in the U.S. Maybe you put it in your brother's name, and your brother probably has a different last name than you. So that's going to be hard to track. So they move assets around. In my opinion, there's like essentially two sets of books. And then it's also very hard for American authorities to track them because their names are so common, and you know, there's only a few variations of them. And we don't even know birthdays right. for a lot of these people. It just shows up as January 1st.
1: So help me out on this. You know, when I saw the fraud that was happening in Minneapolis, especially all that money, that cash that was going through the airports, there's no way the airports didn't know that. There's no way the TSA didn't know that. This and it was, we now know, it was pretty much a well-known secret this stuff was happening. And there were people that, you know, started to ring the bell, and they were told by higher-ups, just stay quiet. And either those higher-ups were part of it, or they had tried to do something and they saw people get destroyed. And so they'll just shut your mouth, turn the other way. Because it's almost like mob-like, it seems, in Minneapolis. Was this just the fault that it is so poorly managed, or do you have any indication now that people were turning a blind eye?
2: Maybe they were initially gullible, like in Minneapolis, just Minnesota nice, trusting that most Americans wouldn't demand to get paid for doing things that only a psychopath would bill for. And that logic doesn't hold when you bring in hundreds of thousands of Somalis, because it seems like in their culture, if something is available and you don't take it, it's almost like you're losing money. Like you'd have to be a chump not to raid a treasury program if it's available. And when I did finally find people who were in the offices and they weren't totally just sketchy and vacant, that's what they would say. The answer to why would you demand to get paid to hang out with your own family is because I can.
1: Well, I got to tell you, that is the problem in America. People are starting to feel that way. I'm the only sucker here because I'm the only one not doing it. It seems to be legal. Nobody's getting punished. Why not? I mean, that's a real problem. Again, I can't thank you enough for what you've done, Luke. Where are you going next?
2: We've got stories coming out every day and probably into next week on this topic. And we've got one going up. About a couple, you know, convicted fraudster that's running a Medicaid business, $1 million. And I have him, you know, on audio saying, I was just too dumb. I don't know what the law is. His wife is like stabbing people. And So yeah, check it out on the Daily Wire. And Mike DeWine, Republican governor of Ohio, says, oh, this is all fine. Nothing to see here.
1: Well, I will tell you, Vivek will change things if he becomes the next governor, because he's not a fan of all this kind of stuff, and he will put the systems in to stop it. Luke, thank you so much. Appreciate it. From the Daily Wire, senior investigative reporter. Read the story now, the latest from Luke Rosiak.
0: Too many people have forgotten that we're not enemies. We're Americans. Glenn Beck returns in a moment.

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0: So, I want to address something quickly here that happened on 60 Minutes. Because, again, there is this effort to divide us, and there is this effort to get you to believe things that are just not true. And maybe, if you want to speak generally, maybe some of these things are true, but nuance is so important. On 60 Minutes, they said people are coming in to these disaster areas like hurricanes, and they're coming in because they think the government isn't doing anything. Well, the government is doing things, blah, blah, blah. Well, no, that's not true in specific cases. Sometimes they are, sometimes they aren't. When the people of Western North Carolina went through that disaster, Mercury One was on the first, they were first on the ground before FEMA or the Red Cross, and FEMA failed. And we all know that if you are willing to look at the actual facts on the ground, that they were nowhere to be found, poor communication, victims were kicked out of FEMA-funded hotel rooms. I remember it was around Christmas time, I get a panic phone call, you know, like at 7 or 8 o'clock at night, because FEMA had said, you got to kick all these people out, we're not paying for their hotel rooms anymore. Well, A, that's not the thing you do at 7 o'clock at night. These were families and it was snowing and they had nothing, nothing. And so what are they going to do? So I get a call from Mercury One and they're like, Glenn, you willing to write a check? And I'm like, write the check. I'll write the check. Whatever has to, just write the check. Keep these families in. We filled the gap. Okay. We filled the gap of airlifting abandoned Americans off of rooftops and we brought them straight to the hospital. We provided essential supplies that the government wasn't doing. FEMA abandoned Hurricane Helene victims during a blizzard, pushing them out of the hotel rooms. It's now known that with Hurricane Milton, FEMA workers were told to skip over a Hurricane Milton victims who had Trump signs in their yards. So yeah, they weren't doing what they were supposed to do. And they're saying, you know, they're only these people. They don't believe the government is doing anything. They believe the lies that FEMA is incompetent and they just listen to TikTok. They shouldn't listen to TikTok. They should listen to official sources. Which official sources? Like the WHO or FEMA that wasn't there and was lying to you? Or, you know, I dismiss a lot of what I see on social media. But if I see somebody on the roof in a flood and they're taping, they're like, help us, nobody's coming. I will go and help them. Okay. Because it's not the government's responsibility. This is a lie that was started by Jimmy Carter that you are not the first responder. When it comes to our neighbors and our families and our friends, we are the first responders. We hope to get help from the government or hope to get help from the fire or police, but we're the first responders. And you know what? We're there long after. If you're doing it right, you're there long after. We are still in Western North Carolina. Did you even know that? We're still in Hawaii with the fires. We're still there. Every single day we work in Western North Carolina with the Better Together Coalition, and we're not going to leave until the job is done. And we're helping them build homes every week, allowing these people who have not been in a home since the hurricane to be able to move in. They lost everything to move into their home, to know that they're not abandoned. And you should see these people. You know, you should see this community coming together. And that you don't get from FEMA. You get that from community and people who actually care. This isn't a commercial, but I'm going to turn it into one. Would you join us on this effort? Join us at mercuryone.org. Become part of this amazing team. I don't hate the government or anything else. I just think it's our responsibility. If I want the government to do less, that means we have to do more. We're the first responders, and we're better at it because we actually care. Go to mercuryone.org, find out more.
4: 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We'll be back.
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11: 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Nightmare for New York commuters as Long Island Railroad workers walk off the job.
12: We're just trying to get what's fair to us.
11: More than 250,000 commuters a day affected. This man's philosophical.
13: Fortunately, the buses are reliable, but the trains would have been better.
11: States along the Colorado River moving into crisis mode amid fears the river's running dry. CBS's Jonathan Vigliotti reports.
14: Experts warn mandatory water cuts could deepen. That would threaten farming, hydropower, and the water supply millions of people rely on in cities from Phoenix to Los Angeles.
11: And soccer fans and host cities feeling hot under the collar over the prices FIFA's charging for World Cup matches in the U.S.
15: President Trump, when asked, said even he wouldn't pay $1,000 to watch the U.S. play Paraguay in the opener.
11: Works both ways, though. After an uproar from furious fans, transit companies serving the MetLife Stadium abandoned plans to charge an eye-watering $150 for a $13 fare. CBS News Brief.
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0: glad to have Senator Rick Scott from the great state of Florida on with us to talk about, you know, some of the things that have happened this week and get his perspective on. And Senator, it's great to have you on. Thanks for joining me. I want to start with the Save America Act. What the hell? Seriously, what the hell? Why can't we get that done?
1: Well, you know, I can tell you it's frustrating. Democrats want it. Republicans want it. Independents want it. So, but the only way we're going to get done, you know, the only person does, there's a few Republicans, but it's the Democrats don't want it because the Democrat senators don't want it because they want the fraud. So the only way it's going to happen is we have to do the talking filibuster, or get rid of the filibuster. The filibuster was never supposed to be used to stop legislation or nominations. We've already had to change it for judges. We've already had to change it for nominations. So if we're not going to require people to talk, and when they finish talking, vote, then get rid of it.
0: Yes. I people will like, you changed your mind on the filibuster. No. I learned about the filibuster. I didn't change. I learned about the filibuster. I always thought the filibuster was the Jimmy Stewart, you know, Mr. Smith goes to Washington filibuster where you talk. Right. Well, they changed that rule. Yeah. You know, the progressives did in the 1970s. And now it just means I can shoot an email out and say, hey, I filibuster this. And then it's over and it's a 60 vote. If you want to save the Jimmy Stewart goes to Washington, then you have to have the talking filibuster. If the Republicans are not going to do anything about it, well, then I don't want the other filibuster because the other filibuster is nonsense. It's nonsense. Filibuster, if I'm not mistaken, you would know, Senator, filibuster was designed to slow things down, to give people time to catch up and go, wait a minute, what is that? To slow the process down, not to stop it, but to slow it down.
1: Make people talk. Have a conversation. Right. You know, Clarence Thomas. Debate. Clarence Thomas didn't get 60 votes. He got 52 votes. Right? So what happened, you know, before Harry Reid, what happened is you talked, and eventually there was a vote to say, you know, we're done talking. We're not going to change what the vote requires. It's still a majority vote. But we're just going to stop talking. Think about it. The Civil Rights Act, you know, they went through the filibuster for something like 40 some days. Eventually people came together and said, okay, we can pass this. And that's what we ought to be doing. Either we have to talk and then we decide, okay, we're done. Then we vote.
0: So, Senator, when we look at this, I look at what happened in Indiana. You look at Indiana, the old guard was pretty much thrown out on their ear. And I think people, Republicans, voters, are really tired of this. And you're like, wait, you wanted the House, the Senate, and the White House, and now you also have, you know, a good handle on the Supreme Court, and you're not willing to do something that has 80% popularity. Do the people in the Senate and the House understand their constituents are done with them? We're not playing this game anymore.
1: I think people are fed up, Glenn. I think people are fed up around this country. I think people are fed up with people getting elected. They say, we care about the debt. We're going to watch the money. Yes. We care about inflation. We want to make sure you get a job. We're going to do all these things. Then they get to Washington. And they say, hey, buddy, hey, we're all friends here. Let's don't go push anything. Let's don't take any tough votes. No, let's go fight for what the hell we said about when we ran. I tell people, if I don't do what I said I was going to do when I ran, don't vote for me.
0: Right.
1: It's not fair to you.
0: Right.
1: I'm a business guy. If I didn't do what I said I was going to do, nobody would do a deal with me.
0: So let me ask you a hard question about the war in Iran. A lot of people are interpreting what Donald Trump said. No, you know, no wars, blah, blah, blah. They look at this Iran thing and they say he's betrayed us. He promised no wars. How do you square that circle in your head?
1: Well, first off, he doesn't want a war. He doesn't want to put boots on the ground. He has zero interest in this. But guess what? He has the job of the commander in chief and his responsibility is to protect American lives. So are we supposed to wait until a nuclear weapon goes off in New York City? Is that when we should do? Then we can go to war. Or should we do it when we know they want to get a nuclear weapon and destroy you and me and our families? Should we do it now or wait till the nuclear weapon goes off? I think we ought to do it now. And that's what he's done. And he's done everything he can to make sure we don't put troops at risk and we yes. hold them accountable. So look, I'm very appreciative of what he did. I think it's hard. And it was a hard choice he made, but he made the right decision.
0: So now we are looking at $4.58 on average nationally. That's the highest it's been since Russia and Ukraine, Russia invaded Ukraine in 2022. What are your thoughts on this? Does this peace hold? Does it get better? What's going to happen? And what do you say to people who are like, I can't afford that for gasoline?
1: Well, first off, you know, I grew up in public housing, and I watched my parents struggle for food, so I see what people are going through, and it's tough. So it's and that's why one of the things Trump did, it was a tough choice. He had to make it to save our lives. But this is a president that's done everything he can to get oil and gas prices down. In contrast to the Democrats, if any Democrat says, "Oh, they're worried about it and they complain about it," they try to destroy the oil and gas industry. Look at California. Hopefully this is going to be short term. Hopefully one, we'll get peace and prosperity, in the Middle East, and we'll actually get lower and lower gas prices, especially with what hopefully goes on in Venezuela if we get a democracy there. So we'll even see lower prices, but the pain, I know the pain's tough right now.
0: Let me switch to Fauci here. We're going to have a real problem if this, this virus, this new, hantavirus, is, you know, turns out to be something really and terrifying. You're gonna have a hard time because nobody's paid for the last, nobody's going to believe anybody to do anything.
1: We've lost all trust. And Glenn, you're right. There's no trust in the NIH. There's no trust in CDC. Right now we've lost trust in a lot of these federal agencies, and it's because they lied to us. Fauci just made stuff up. He had no idea, and then they covered up. So first he lied, right? He made stuff up, and then they did everything they can. Oh, if you didn't agree with him, we're going to ruin your life. So I hope that he gets indicted. He needs to get indicted. And look, I can't imagine.
0: Is it going to happen? Biden,
1: I don't know. It's all these things are hard. I mean, I can't imagine the Biden auto pin pardon means anything. We'll find out.
0: FISA authorization came to the Senate with the ban on a CBDC, and then the Senate pulled that out. I mean, what was that about? And I mean, can we get anything in exchange for things that a lot of people think is just really bad? Can we get a win here on anything?
1: Well, I don't believe we're going to get Pfizer reauthorized unless we're going to see some changes. I've been surveilled after January 6th. Under Biden, they stole my tax returns, mm-hmm. released them to ProPublica, and nothing happened there. Back when I built the largest hospital company, I went against Hillary Care, so the Clintons went after me. So think about it. If they can do that to a senator, if they can do it to somebody running a big company, they can do it to you. So we have to see change. Right now the Senate, we don't have an agreement. All we did was punted because people can't come to agreement. We are going to get change. I think we need to have a warrant requirement.

0: I don't think
1: because
0: it's
1: safe. Of that.
0: Yeah, it's not safe.
1: Oh, wow.
0: I mean, yeah.
1: Why is the president going? Why? That is not a good idea. I'm so concerned about that. They are not our friends.
0: They have elected to be, Glenn, they have elected to be our enemy. Think of how many Americans they've killed with fentanyl. They tried to destroy all of our companies, right? They're threatening our allies. They've already taken over land or some islands from Philippines. They're threatening Taiwan all the time. So they steal organs from their own citizens. They're most despicable people you can imagine, the leadership of China. She is a despicable person. He put a guy, Jimmy Lai, a friend of mine, in prison only because he ran a newspaper in Hong Kong before she illegally took away all the basic rights of the Hong Kong citizens. He's been in solitary confinement for 5 years. He's 78 years old. I admire President Trump. I admire his guts. And I would never bet against him. But I think that there's nothing good's going to happen.
1: That scares me. I wish you didn't think that way. Are we going to go after some of the money that is in China? I mean, China is undermining us. This Neville Singham thing is out of control. Or is anybody going to stop all this foreign money that's coming in from China that is screwing with our elections? Clearly just washing through our education system. But that is, I never thought I'd say this. That's the least of our problems. The stuff that they are pumping into the political system is obscene, and they'd never put up with it. Why are we?
0: Oh, no, you couldn't do anything like this there. We shouldn't be putting up with it. But first off, let's remember, it starts with all of us. Do everything you can never to buy anything if it's made in China. And if you buy something and you find out it's made in China, send it back. I mean, they are despicable. Like, and you know, one thing I've been working on, do you realize that almost all of our drugs, our generic drugs, the ingredients come from China.
1: Uh-huh.
0: So do you think it's safe? It's not safe. You trust them if there's another crisis that they're going to send us the drugs we need? I mean, we all as Americans have to say to ourselves, unfortunately, we have some people that don't like us. Don't do business with them. Don't buy anything from China. Right. And then we've got to go investigate all this stuff. I mean, there's a group called Code Pink that protest me, and it's all China and Russian money. I mean, they come protest me in the Capitol all the time. It's all the money's from, and so they've got to be investigated. This has got to be stopped.
1: So, you know, honestly, Senator, the problem is really not with the investigations. I mean, the Senate and the House, you guys have done some good investigations, and then nothing happens. It really is on the Justice Department, and I'm glad to see our new Attorney General, or at least the acting Attorney General, actually moving on some things. But we've got to get some action from the DOJ. They've got to prosecute the things when you have findings from your investigations.
0: I agree. You know, one thing you learn, and I was governor for 8 years, and I've done this, is your time is fleeting. So if you're the Attorney General, your time's fleeting. You've got to. What can I get done today and do it? Just move as fast as you can and get things done. So I think Todd Blanche is a very good person and wants to get things done. So hopefully some of these things are going to happen. They have to happen.
1: I will tell you,
0: by the way.
1: They have to. You know, I was talking to Marco Rubio and the vice president, they said, you know what? Because I said, you guys are just killing it right now. And they said, no, it's not us, it's him. Every day he calls us in the office and says, what are we going to do today that makes real change? What are we doing today? And he said, they are focused. He is focused on today. And that's what has that attitude has to be all across our government. It has to be, especially the GOP. You have limited days. What are you going to do today to make life better for, if not me, at least my children in the future?
0: Rick, Trump's the Energizer Bunny. He's doing something every second.
1: I know. Don't know how anybody keeps up with him. Senator Rick Scott, thank you so much. Appreciate
0: it. Bye, Glenn. Take care. Bye-bye.
1: You bet. His website, of course, is rickscott.senate.gov.
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3: 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But around here, it's still standard equipment. Glenn Beck returns in a minute.

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0: Welcome to the Glenn Beck Program. I want to play a cut from Kamala Harris. What cut number is this, son, Ricky? Kamala Harris is talking about how the president is the most incompetent we've ever seen. Cut four, play this.
1: We cannot let these forces that are about brutality, we cannot let this administration that is the most corrupt, callous, and incompetent presidential administration we've ever seen.
0: Unbelievable. You worked with the Bidens. You want to talk about corruption? Joe Biden and his family. Incompetent. Let me stop at the same train station. The Biden family and Joe Biden. Really? Here's the amazing thing. People are afraid that she's going to run. Oh, please, dear God, let her run. Let her be the candidate against Marco Rubio or any Republican that we have now that is actually either a governor or in the administration. Please, please let her be the candidate.
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6: This is CBS News on the Hour, your home for original reporting. I'm Vicky Barker. Americans feeling ever more gloomy about the economy and fearing for their financial future. CBS Deputy Director of Elections and Surveys Jennifer DePinto on the latest CBS News poll.
7: Big numbers of Americans are concerned and stressed about finances, and feelings of being secure and content about them are down from this time last year. Overall ratings of the economy have been low, but now just 29% call it good, a level we have not seen since 2023. And all of this as 77% of Americans say incomes aren't keeping up with inflation.
6: Upset in Louisiana, two-term Senator Bill Cassidy didn't just lose Saturday's Republican primary. He didn't even make the runoff. More from CBS's Michael Toscano.
8: Cassidy had the power of President Trump's endorsement working against him and for challenger Julia Letlow, a Trump loyalist in the House.
9: God bless President Trump!
8: She goes to a runoff against Louisiana's treasurer, John Fleming. Cassidy earned Trump's ire by voting to remove him from office over the insurrection at the Capitol. He was gracious toward his opponents.
10: I congratulated them both.
8: Allowing himself a pointed reference to democracy.
10: Sometimes it doesn't turn out the way you want it to, but you don't pout, you don't whine. You don't claim the election was stolen.
8: Michael Toscano, CBS News.
6: Nightmare for New York area commuters. Long Island railroad workers have walked off the job after the union accused management of throwing a curveball.
11: We thought we were going to have something, and at the last minute, the MTA, in their usual fashion, wanted to throw in new items that were never discussed during any type of the negotiations regarding health care, and that blew everything off the table.
6: This baseball fan made it to the game eventually.
12: It would have been a 15-minute train ride. Instead, it's like an hour and a half to get here.
6: 270,000 commuters use the LIRR every weekday. But with the standoff in the Gulf continuing, Defense Secretary Pete Hegseth spent his Saturday welcoming home the world's biggest aircraft carrier. CBS's Wendy Gillette has that.
13: The USS Gerald R. Ford returned home to Norfolk, Virginia Saturday, ending a 326-day deployment, the longest for an aircraft carrier since the Vietnam War. Defense Secretary Pete Hegseth greeted the sailors, some of them meeting their children for the first time.
14: What the Ford Carrier Strike Group did and these destroyers did, it's exceptional, phenomenal.
13: The ship wrapped up its deployments in the Middle East. Pakistan continues to mediate a permanent ceasefire between the U.S. and Iran as the conflict enters its 12th week. Wendy Gillette, CBS News.
6: And Iranian media have just said the U.S. has failed to make any concrete concessions to Tehran's latest proposal. This is CBS News.
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6: And finally, eight people were injured too seriously Saturday after a car rammed into a group of pedestrians in the northern Italian city of Modena. Witnesses say the driver got out of his car and began brandishing a knife, trying to stab a passerby who was trying to block his escape. I'm Vicky Barker, CBS News.
25: My name is Peter Squeecherini. I'm retired Navy captain.
0: And I served in the Navy for about 30 years on ships. The folks at the Proton Therapy Institute is very much like an extremely well-run ship. And it's because of the crew and the people.
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1: Welcome to the Glenn Beck program. So the Hana virus is still with us, and now we are quarantining people. And a new tweet that comes out says, by the way, I just want to point it out that this is not the COVID coronavirus that had a 1 to 3% death rate. This has a 30 to 40% death rate. Means 40% of the population would be dead if they contracted this. Now, we're a long way away from that being true and knowing if that is going to happen. However, the solution is lock it down. Can I have a quick conversation about that before everything gets weird? By the way, rest assured, it's not going to happen. Bill Gates is on the job. He's on the job, so we're all going to be fine. We'll talk about that coming up in just a second. When we talk about Israel, we're not just talking about a place, we're talking about a people connected to a promise made by God, the one he has never broken, and one that continues even today. Because God's character doesn't change, and what he begins, he sustains. What he promises, he fulfills, and that matters. Right now in Israel, families run into shelters as sirens sound. It's not just a crisis, it's a call to respond for Christians. For Christians, caring for the Jewish people isn't rooted in politics. It's not rooted in war or anything else. It's rooted in trust. Trust in a God who keeps his word. So we don't stay distant. We step in with prayer and practical help. The International Fellowship of Christians and Jews is on the ground, bringing food, caring for the vulnerable, and reminding people they're not alone. This is what it looks like to align our hearts with God's, to pray, to show up, to care, to feed. Join us in praying for the peace of Jerusalem and for the people who need it most right now. Visit PrayIFCJ.org. That's PrayIFCJ.org. Can you read the tweet, Ricky?
2: Yeah, this comes from Megan McArdle. She's a libertarian. I happen to know her, actually. Writes for the Washington Post, and if you see any half-decent editorial come out of the Washington Post, it's thanks to her. But she says, people who want to blow off hantavirus because COVID turned out to be no big deal. COVID had a fatality rate of 1%, concentrated among the elderly. Hantavirus had an incubation period of up to 8 weeks and kills 30 to 40% of people who show symptoms. Whole different beast. It's not pandemic yet and probably won't be. But if it were, the rational action would be lockdown.
1: Oh, God. Jason?
2: Are we doing this again?
1: Can you join us for this, please? She's right. That is the logical action. But I don't want my government telling me that anymore. I'm tired of that. I would just want to be like, I'm locking myself. You go ahead, zombie freak. You go out there all you want. But I'm locking myself in. I don't think you'd have a problem with it.
2: For 8 weeks?
1: 40% death rate. If they come out and it shows that, you know, 40% of these people that were on that cruise ship are dead, yeah, I think people are going to go, it'll change. I think people will. Jason, what do you think?
3: I trust nothing from the way the government works on this, or how, especially the global government. I remember when we did that big show of yours on that global pandemic. Remember that preparation game, Event 201? And
1: Yeah.
3: And what I saw from there, some of the notes that I took on that was a lot of the things that they war gamed in Event 201, a lot of things they ended up doing, they said don't do. And they were like, we absolutely cannot lock people down completely. We absolutely can't restrict travel to certain places. We got to be careful of, you know, individual liberties and private businesses and things like that, because this is going to completely, you know, tank everything. But it's almost like they used that as a template to make our lives a living hell during the pandemic. So when I hear of something else coming up, I always think back to Event 201 and how they pretty much just use that to exert control. And it's making me to where I don't trust anything that they do anymore, because they're going to take the most radical thing that they have, you know, in their little book, and they're going to turn that into reality. So they've kind of done this to themselves. I don't really know what to think.
1: You've actually done it to us. They've done it to us.
4: I mean, you elect a leader for a reason. You have to, society has to have leadership that you can trust. We have to. And none of us trust our leadership. We don't, I don't trust the CDC. I don't trust the, you know, WHO. I don't trust any of it. None of it. No. Do you?
3: Nope.
4: Yeah.
3: No.
4: So you have to have trust as a society. You have to have leaders that you trust. They've done it to us. They have lied to us over and over and over again. And now so many of us are like, you know what? I don't believe them. I don't believe they didn't come up with this. You know, that's how bad it is. They came up with Fauci should have gone to prison for the rest of his life. He killed millions of people, and he did it knowingly. He knew we have all the evidence of it. You know, Jason, it is so crazy. I look back at that special that we did back in the day when nobody had done a special yet on COVID. And we're exposing all the documents and showing how the Fed is actually making money with all of these, pharmaceutical companies that are coming up with new ways to not get the coronavirus. And everything you did, it made it worse. You got more sick. And yet they were making plenty of money and people were making money like Fauci. We have all of the receipts on this one. So now you look at this and you're like, I don't know. But how do you save yourself? If you don't have a leader that you actually trust, what do you do? What do you do?
3: Yeah.
4: You know how many people are going to say, there's no way I'm going to lock myself in? Then what do the police have to do? And this is the Bubba effect. This is the Bubba effect. But instead of Bubba going out and shooting somebody, a Sikh, because he doesn't know the difference between a Muslim and a Sikh, and, Bubba sees that his whole town is now overrun by Sharia law people that are raping children, and the government won't do anything, and he, kills a Sikh, and everybody in town goes, yeah, you know what, we'll take care of Bubba. What he did was wrong, and we'll try him for that. You get out of here, federal government. You have nothing to do here. You caused the problem. The same thing can be said here, except instead of killing somebody, it's somebody saying, I'm not going to stay in. And you kind of look at them and say, go out, and they're, doing their thing. You kind of like, you know what? It's like Bubba. I see how you can feel that way, Bubba. I get it. It's not your fault. They caused it. They've lied and they never corrected it. And now I think it's too late. If this actually would be a bad thing, it's going to be too late. Agree or disagree?
3: Yeah.
2: Okay. Yeah. I'm trying to not get nervous. The CDC actually had a press conference and they seemed pretty chill about it, or flippant, depending on your worldview.
4: I trust RFK.
2: I trust Jay Bhattacharya.
4: I do too. Yeah, that is the one thing that's going for us, is the guys who were there saying, hey, all this is a lie, are now running the CDC and.
2: Well, tell me what you think about this. He said that the CDC doctor said there's no guarantees in life. Is that flippant? Is that the right?
4: No, I think that's true. It's true. There's no guarantees in life. I think we should be saying that to people all the time. Oh, life isn't fair. Sucks to be you, doesn't it? That's what my dad used to say to me all the time. Dad, this just isn't fair. Wow, sucks to be you. I'd be like, well, what is that? What do you mean by that? That's kind of insensitive. I never said that to my dad. He would have slapped me across the face. Oh my gosh. Grow up. What do I mean by that? Yeah, life isn't fair. Life isn't fair. It never is fair. Who promised fairness? We should strive towards fairness. Yeah, you're not guaranteed anything in life. Life sometimes really sucks. You do everything right and then you get hit by a bus. Oh, well, nobody promised you anything. I mean, it's just the way it is. I just want somebody to do the best job they can in this job. I just want somebody to tell me the truth. And I mean, we have a right to know. We have a right to know. Jason?
3: Yeah, what makes me this eerily similar is, kind of that I feel like back during COVID, there was a radical loss of common sense. And that was pushed as actual policy, and it filtered all the way down to kids in school, for crying out loud. To this day, that lack of common sense has given us, I think, or opened us up to these maximum fear campaigns. And it feels eerily similar to then, that I just want people to inform me. I just want to, I want to know about it for sure. But I also want, I just want to be informed so that I can have a, you know, my, I can use that information and make decisions for myself without the maximum fear campaign. And now it feels like the media and anyone else, whether it's a technocrat, whether it's somebody at the CDC, whether it's someone at the WHO, I feel like everything now is directed towards that maximum fear. And instantly my radar goes up. I don't really know what to think. And it all, always goes back to, I just want to be informed, not scared. Can we start there, maybe?
4: Yeah, it's not common sense. You just said, you know, I just want common sense to play a role. It's not common sense. It's just truth. I just want truth to play a role. People will use common sense sometimes, unless they're really, really afraid. They'll use common sense, but they took away the decisions. And the reason why they could get away with taking away our decisions is because they were lying to us. They were making things up as they went along. And the ones who really knew, Fauci, he was part of it. And he was indeed lying to people as millions were dying. And then the guy was so arrogant, he called himself science.
3: Yeah.
4: There's no common sense that's needed in that one. What we do need is truth. And, you know, common sense with the schools, you know, we let our kids stay out of school. We forced our kids to stay out of school. Look at the damage we did to that generation.
3: I know.
4: Look at the damage we did to that generation. And that wasn't common sense. What we need is not common sense. We need a lack of political gamesmanship. Again, a restoration of truth. That was the teachers' union. They were the ones, for whatever reason, they were the ones that said, shut the schools down and keep them closed. Even after all of the evidence started to come in that, nope, this is not true. What you're saying is not true. This is actually damaging our kids. They fought tooth and nail for some reason to keep, and it was all political reasons. It wasn't common sense. It was all political reason. So what we need is a restoration of truth. Yeah. And, you know, maybe this is it. Here's the CDC, cut five.
5: We want to go back to the known aspect of this pathogen. It is not a novel pathogen. It is very difficult to spread. This is a different strand. So we have hantavirus in the United States. It is a different strain of that. And this hantavirus, the Andes virus, is the only strain that is person to person. But again, very difficult to spread. It is close contact with bodily secretions or respiration, sharing things intimately, toothbrush, etc. And so this is very different than a respiratory virus, and that's what I really would like to get across, and I appreciate that. We want people to understand we know this virus, it's not novel, and we know what we need to do.
4: I wish I just would have read that. I felt so much better. Felt so much better before I heard him.
2: I mean, honestly, it sounds like it's about as hard to contract as AIDS.
4: Yeah, it does. Let me go to Dion in Colorado. She's a nurse. Dion, go ahead.
6: Hey, Glenn, how are you?
4: I'm great. What do you have on this virus?
6: So I've been doing this for a long time, and I don't like that, but I have a lot of experience behind me, and I've worked in major medical centers, and I have to say that in 25 years of emergency medicine, I have never, ever, ever tested for hantavirus in the ER, and I can guarantee you there's not a single cruise ship whose medical facilities have the ability to test for this.
4: So
2: what are you saying?
4: So what are you saying here? I mean, you're going to have to say it because I mean, you're just going to have to say
6: it. Okay, I'll connect the dots very clearly. So I don't know how they can say these people had hantavirus on the cruise ship unless they were put on the cruise ship beforehand knowing they had it, because they wouldn't be able to confirm that diagnosis on the ship.
4: Could you tell by their symptoms that maybe this is a pretty good guess? Help me out. Throw me a bone. I'm trying to stay not black-pilled here.
6: Right. No, and I appreciate that. No, there's a good, you can say, yes, this looks like this, but you would not want to be alerting the news and confirming death to a virus without knowing what it was. Like that's really poor medicine. That's negligence. to say, well, yeah, it's could this without any kind of confirmation.
4: Could somebody have had a ship go by them and they could have thrown the testing stuff over to the other ship? Are we sure that didn't happen? I'm just saying.
6: Well,
4: I'm so desperate.
6: I wasn't there. I appreciate that. Like this is not a virus you want to kid around with. And I appreciate that. It's very hard to contract. Unfortunately, it does have a high mortality rate, but unless I just don't know how they would ask for the testing supplies to be dropped onto the ship. Like, I wasn't there, so I can't say that's a 100% concern, but that, like I said, like, even in the years that I've been in medicine, we've never even sent out a test for hantavirus from the emergency departments that I've worked in. And I've worked in major medical facilities, like the ones where they send all the people they can't diagnose and fix. Like, I've worked in like 1,000-bed medical facilities, and I've never seen a hantavirus tested for out of my emergency departments.
4: Okay, hang on. Give me a second. Give me a second to regroup in my head, and I'll come back to you in 60 seconds.
0: Too many people have forgotten that we're not enemies. We're Americans. Glenn Beck returns in a moment.

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1: So are you saying, Dion, that you think this is all bullcrap, that somebody invented this whole thing?
2: I can't confirm or deny that. There's so many holes in the presentation of this. That's what I'm trying to say. Like it doesn't add up. The math is not mathing, if you want to take that expression. And like I said, I'm not dismissing the virus. I'm not saying that people aren't dead. I don't know that, but it just seems very coordinated and a very odd and random virus to present at an oddly coincidental time right before elections.
1: So how will we know? I mean, they're quarantining these people for 8 weeks, which I think is the right thing to do. Do you agree?
2: I think that is responsible. I don't disagree. Yes, I find it weird where they put them, but you know, I think quarantining is a responsible thing to know for sure. And I'm sure they're testing, but some of the people who had symptoms were negative. And like I said, there's just so much that's not adding up. It's weird. A very suspect story. It is. It's very weird. Absolutely. It's very weird. Uh-huh.
1: And have you heard that they were looking for a cure for hantavirus? Is that something that you also find a little strange?
2: I haven't heard that part. They've been working on a vaccine for years before, so it's not going to magically show up in 6 months. But with emergency medicine, infectious diseases and like rodent-based diseases are not my specialty. But I like
1: right. I'm hanging on to that.
2: But the vaccine.
1: Could you tell me? I've got only about 45 seconds. Tell me why? Why do you think it's weird where they're putting them?
2: Well, like wouldn't you want to quarantine people with the same concern for the disease all in the same place and not all over the country?
1: Some
2: in Nebraska.
1: Good point. All right, Dion, thank you so much for your call. It's been a real joy. I thank you for this, and please keep an eye on it. If you hear any more, call us and correct us at any time we get it wrong, as we don't know our butt from our elbow in this one. But thank you.
2: Well,
1: all right, more in just a second.
2: Thank you, Glenn. Yeah.
1: Well, good. You bet. God bless you. Hey, join our education movement with The Insider. 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
15: Big numbers of Americans are concerned and stressed about finances. Feelings of being secure and content about them are down from this time last year. Overall ratings of the economy have been low, but now just 29% call it good, a level we have not seen since 2023.
14: CBS pollster Jennifer DePinto. Nightmare for New York area commuters. Long Island Railroad workers have walked off the job. This baseball fan made it to the game eventually.
16: It would have been a 15-minute train ride. Instead, it's like an hour and a half to get here.
14: And upset in Louisiana, two-term Bill Cass, Senator Bill Cassidy, didn't just lose Saturday's Republican primary, he didn't even make the runoff. Here's part of his concession speech.
17: When you participate in democracy, sometimes it doesn't turn out the way you want it to. 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
14: Challenger and Trump loyalist Julia Letlow now faces State Treasurer John Fleming in a runoff. CBS News Brief, I'm Vicki Barker.
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0: Welcome to the Glenn Beck Program. Inflation is at the worst it has been since 2023. That is not good for the president or for those who wish to support the president. And he's going to China. I would really suggest you stay home and also be seen listening and working for the people, Mr. President, because this is not good. This is not good. Ricky just said to me a minute ago that she thought he will play another. He'll play the same card he played at Mar-a-Lago with President Xi, Xi, and retaliate against Iran when he's in China. And that, you know what? That makes sense. That kind of fits into his pattern. And you know, the first term, I really thought the guy was, and I said this to him. I said, you know, you're a human hand grenade. What do you, nobody thought that was possible. I said, you're a human hand grenade. He said, what do you mean by that? And I said, you just throw yourself in a room, you blow up and a wall comes down. And then you're like, hey, what's behind that wall? And you just find things. I don't know why. I don't know how, but you just do. That was my view in the first term. I think this guy is extraordinarily strategic. But I could be giving him too much credit. I don't think so, but I think he's extraordinarily strategic. So it'll be interesting to see what he does. Jason, give me that Laura Ingraham tweet that she gave, because I don't like this, if this is what's happening over in China.
1: Yeah, so I think we should classify this as rumor, because I don't think anybody really knows yet. But Laura Ingraham tweeted, it was a quote from another article about what the president and Xi Jinping were reportedly considering. And it was a, quote, deal to allow China to invest $1 trillion in the U.S., largely to build factories on American Mm-mm. soil. Mm-mm. No, I don't think a foothold in the United States Mm-mm. is something that we really want economically Mm-mm. by the Chinese.
2: Mm-mm. Jason, I saw the list of the people that were traveling with him, and there are a lot of business entrepreneurs, people like Elon Musk are going. I'm wondering if it's an AI discussion, Silicon Valley discussions.
0: I hope not that either. I don't want them involved in any of the AI stuff. We should hold that very close to the vest. Now, if a bunch of entrepreneurs are going over there and they're like, you know what, you're going to open up China so we can, you know, build some factories in China as well as build them here in the United States, if we're getting something out of it. I mean, you know, what we need is the money to stay on our shore. That's the problem with all these companies that come in and they build, Japanese come in and they build Toyotas in America. Well, that's great, but it's not an American company. And so the money is going back to Japan and not into the U.S. economy. And you know, I don't want to enrich the Chinese in any way possible. We're over in London this week, because, Tommy Robinson is doing a rally, and I have. Everybody on the right in America. I was going to say, I've never seen anybody so maligned as Tommy. And, you know, in this regard, he was a thug. I mean, when he was young, he admits it. He was a thug. He was a footballer, as they say here. And he was like, yeah, we just used to go out every Saturday after football and we would beat each other up and we were thugs. That's what I grew up in. That was how my town worked. But he has seriously grown up. And I'm really anxious to see. He is right now calling and making sure that everybody who is marching understands, don't give the government, it sounds familiar, don't give the government exactly what they want. We know what they want. Do we have that clip from Tommy Robinson?
3: Look how much they want us to fail. Look at Keir Starmer. Do you know what? We need to wake up on Sunday morning laughing, as he calls it, a hate march. Don't give him anything. Don't give him any aggression. Don't give him one single little bit to use and use their media propaganda to paint a false narrative of our movement and who we are. So come, control yourself, yeah? Do not give them what they want. You know what he wants. You know what the media want. You know what they all want. They all want to paint us as thugs, hooligans, as extremists. We know we're not, right? They're going to put on a beautiful celebration of British identity. Him. He can't unite this kingdom, yeah? We'll unite the kingdom against him on the 16th of May this Saturday. So make your plans. That's my appeal. The most important thing now, Control yourselves. Do not give them what they want, man.
0: I don't know. I mean, he doesn't. He sounds reasonable to me, and he has everything to lose if it gets ugly. But we'll know. We'll be there, and if you join the torch, you'll be able to see it with us. There's about a mile-long march that I'll be marching with some of the other people that are allowed to come in to the United Kingdom. Starmer has started to ban people, including elected officials from other countries. He just banned the duly elected Belgian member of parliament. He had a valid passport. He had his ticket. He was coming. And then over the weekend, he heard, oh, no, you're not coming in. Why? Because he was coming to speak at the Unite the Kingdom rally. And he is daring to say what millions of people all across Europe are thinking, that flooding the West with unchecked migration is driving the entire continent and this country and our country into poverty. And they're breaking the laws. They're tearing apart everything that we built. And reporters, politicians, voices of reform all across Europe are being turned away and treated like criminals by the government of the United Kingdom. Common sense is a controlled substance right now. And if you speak it, you're banned here, which kills me. I was thinking about this last night. You can paddle in a little rubber boat across the channel in a dinghy, have no passport, no paper, no job, no family, no intention of ever getting a job, and the red carpet is rolled out. They give you a hotel room, school for your kids, hospital for your families, hotels paid for by the taxpayer. But if you happen to have two wives, polygamy, which is still illegal under British law, both wives will get full benefits, two sets of taxpayer-funded handouts for one guy who just broke the every entry rule that they have here in the United Kingdom. But if you stand up and you say the obvious, hey, Western countries, we're committing suicide by importing people who openly despise our nations and our culture. They don't have any intention of integrating. Some of them, at their most extreme, want to replace our laws with Sharia law. And yet you're the dangerous one. You're the one that's kept out of the boat can just keep washing up on shore, but you're the threat. And the government protects the boats. I'm sorry. Government silencing the warnings. This is madness. It's absolute madness. And if you want to see the perfect symbol of it, you walk into the courtyard of the London School of Economics here in London. In the courtyard, in the middle of it, is a giant globe. It's a statue of the globe. Except you think it's normal unless you really look at it. And then you realize, wait a minute, the South Pole is at the north, and the North Pole is the south. Literally, the entire world turned upside down. London School of Economics, mission accomplished. Most people don't know this, but the London School of Economics, that's where the Fabian socialists come from. The Fabian socialists started here. I mean, that's George Bernard Shaw, the guy who came up with the idea of the gas chamber. For people that are not worthy of living anymore. But the Fabian socialists, they started this secret society, and now it's right out in the open, and it's the intellectual class, here in Great Britain. They're the ones who flipped reality. And just a couple of blocks from the upside down globe is their famous stained glass window, which I used to show on Fox. It is a fascinating, I mean, all you have to do is look at the window. On the window, there is a guy, I'm sorry, a wolf wearing the cloak of sheep over. Okay, that Fabian society, that's their slogan. Their image is a wolf in sheep's clothing. And then on this window, it shows a strong man hammering on the globe as somebody else is heating it up. So they heat the world up so they can pound it and reshape it. Well, the motto is on the stained glass window, remold it nearer to the heart's desire. That's what they're doing. That's what they're doing. 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

0: You see about Spencer Pratt, the guy who's running for mayor in Los Angeles? He is saying he's had talks with the Department of Justice about all of the corruption that is happening. He said he's talked to somebody and he said these city officials are going down. So we got the goods on them. Now, he said that he talked to somebody at City Hall, insiders at City Hall, and said, you know, they're shredding all of their documents. Don't know if that's true, but that's what he's saying. You guys have to go hurry up because they're shredding the documents. And he said, but he trusts his team to be able to go in and put it together even without the documents. He said the NGOs and the corruption in Los Angeles are absolutely out of control. Believe it. I absolutely believe it. Do you see what the State Department was tweeting out?
1: It was incredible.
0: Incredible. I mean, the State Department has been bad almost from the beginning of our country. But in the last, the last 100 years, it's been the State Department that has been keeping us in all of these wars. By the way, it wasn't our Department of War, Defense Department, or anything else that was responsible for the breakdown and the embarrassing exit in Afghanistan. For the first time, the president, Joe Biden, assigned that to the State Department. They have no idea what they're doing. They get us into wars. They don't know how to get us out. The State Department ran that entire show. It's the State Department that is the real problem. They started tweeting about how we are getting out of the UN review of Global Compact on Migration. This is something we did, Jason. How many years ago did we do a show on the Global Migration Compact for the UN and what they were doing on our own borders and doing all around the world to bring people in?
1: Looks like we don't have Jason.
0: Jason, okay.
1: But we'll dig up that show and we'll post it to the community wall on Torch.
0: So here's what they tweeted. State Department tweeted, UN agencies systematically facilitated mass migration to America and Europe, even as citizens of these nations called for restrictions on migration. Now the Global Compact's latest report urges nations to expand migration pathways and pursue regularization of migrants. Then the next tweet, UN agencies working with the NGOs they fund established a migration corridor through Central America and to the U.S. border. The American people suffered under an unprecedented wave of mass migration. The UN was on the ground pipelining migrants to our southern border. We know this to be true because we did that special. UN officials next tweet, greeted migrants along the route through their deadly Darien Gap. UN-funded NGOs handed out maps to migrants en route to the U.S. after facilitating mass migration into the United States. The UN agencies condemned the deportation of illegal immigrants. True. Next tweet, as Europe endured sustained migratory pressure, UN officials staffed all ends of the Mediterranean migration route from the coast of Libya to the shores of the Aegean and islands of Greece. Then the UN agencies condemned frontline states who refused to open their borders. Next tweet. This all yesterday from our State Department. While the United Kingdom faced unprecedented illegal boat crossings, UN agencies condemned plans for deportations. UN officials lobbied aviation regulators to prevent the deportation of migrants, an appalling violation of the U.S. national sovereignty. Next tweet. The Global Compact on Migration claims to support safe migration. For the citizens of Western nations, mass migration was never safe. It introduced new security threats, imposed financial strains, and undermined the cohesion of our societies. I would add also, look at the rapes and the number of children that were disappeared along those trails. The United States will not legalize global compacts that enable mass migration into America or Western nations. Under President Trump, the State Department will facilitate re-migration, not replacement migration. That is stunning coming from the United States of America, and in particular coming from the U.S. State Department. Putting the world on notice, at least under this president, none of this stuff is gonna stand.

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5: I'm Vicki Barker. A new CBS News poll shows Americans feeling the financial pinch and uncertain about where the ship of state is heading.
6: Gas prices are weighing on Americans. 59% say they are at least difficult or financial hardship for them. And most don't feel they're getting a clear understanding as to what's happening in Iran or day-to-day in the Strait of Hormuz.
5: CBS pollster Jennifer DePinto. There have been mixed reports as to what, if anything, President Trump accomplished during his summit last week with China's leader. But U.S. Trade Representative Jamison Greer telling CBS's Face the Nation that the Chinese are poised to make new agreements that should help American farmers.
7: We've had a deal in place with the Chinese since October that they would buy 25 million metric tons of soybeans each year for the rest of the president's administration. So that deal is still in force. What we expect with the new purchase agreements, where the specific number will be announced very soon, double-digit purchases of aggregate agricultural products. When I say aggregate, I mean everything else. That could be soybeans, that could be beef, that could be grains, that could be dairy product, all kinds of things. So we have the existing soybean deal, and then over on the top of that, we have these agricultural products as well, and all of that will be facilitated by Board of Trade discussions with the Chinese.
5: Nightmare for New York area commuters after Long Island Railroad workers walked off the job.
8: We're just trying to get what's fair to us.
5: This passenger's feeling philosophical.
9: Fortunately, the buses are reliable, but the trains would have been better.
5: White Lotus fans will be able to check in for a fourth season.
10: Welcome to the White Lotus.
11: From Maui to Sicily to Thailand and now to the French Riviera.
12: Sounds great.
10: Show producers say the Cannes Film Festival will be part of the new story. But this year's festival has been underway since last week with no sign of the production yet. One big difference this season, there will be two White Lotus resorts with hotels in Saint-Tropez and Cannes taking on the White Lotus identity, the lavishly luxurious setting for delicious dysfunction and sexy secrets, life and death.
11: At the end of the week, you will be an entirely different person.
10: But you'll have to wait to early 2027 for all that. Michael Toscano, CBS News.
5: At the Vatican.
12: Quest'epoca dell'intelligenza artificiale.
5: Pope Leo has denounced investments in artificial intelligence and high-tech weaponry, saying they're leading the world into a, quote, spiral of annihilation. This, as he gears up to release his first encyclical that's expected to emphasize the need for an ethics-based approach to the technology. And the World Health Organization's declared an Ebola outbreak in the Democratic Republic of Congo a public health emergency of global concern. Nearly 250 cases so far, and at least 80 deaths. This is CBS.
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29: 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I really do appreciate your time. This is going to be a real treat because we have, you know, you get really important people, things that people have accomplished a lot. Then you get like hero status people, people who've just absolutely amazing Americans who have done things that most people haven't, but they do it because they've earned it, because they went out there and they worked hard and they made good things happen. And we have such a person today, Captain Butch Wilmore, He has gone through amazing things. He was a NASA astronaut, a captain who led out on this mission that you may have heard about where they kind of got stuck in space. They were out, supposed to be out there 8 days. They ended up going nearly a year in space. So he's written a book. It's called Stuck in Space. By Butch Wilmore, Captain Butch Wilmore. So Stuck in Space, we're going to talk about what it takes to become an astronaut, what it's like to actually be an astronaut, because this guy talking to you right now just dreamed about it. I had a NASA costume for Halloween when I was a little kid and have always gazed at the stars and space and just been absolute wonder as I look up in the stars and think, where is the end of space? And you know, I don't want to get too spiritual or talk about faith too much, at least on this podcast, but it's a big part of my faith, and it's a big part of the reason that I do believe in God and in Jesus Christ. That's just my own personal take on it. You may have different ways of approaching it, but when I look up at space, that's a huge part of it, because I just don't think there is some accidental big bang that happened. But that's just me. So to have somebody who's actually been up in space and earned it the way you're supposed to, serving in the military and then serving in NASA and then going to the point where you actually get to lead out, and then things go wrong, right? There are times when things go wrong. Like, you know, we've watched Apollo 13, but this mission, yikes. Butch Wilmore spent 464 days in space. And, but what he went through on the Starliner, we're going to have that discussion. All right, time to bring on the stupid, because you know what? There's always somebody doing something stupid somewhere. All right, time to bring on the stupid, because you know what? There's always somebody doing something stupid somewhere. Well, we're going to start with the BBC. BBC.com, you get this headline. A man is rushed to the ER, meaning emergency room, with vibrant blue skin. Can you imagine you have vibrant blue skin? What are you going to do? Ah, I got to get to the hospital. Hurry, get me to the hospital. My skin's blue. Turns out he had some new sheets, and the sheets were blue, and they kind of bled off onto his skin. This poor chap had blue come off onto his skin. That's all it was, because of his blue sheets. First of all, I don't know who's buying blue sheets, but if you're buying blue sheets, let's maybe up the quality so that they don't bleed onto your skin and scare you to the point where you have to go to the emergency room. Yay, yay, yay. All right, now we move on to our next headline. This one comes out of India. Can loud music kill? It's an interesting headline. We go to the next part. 140 chickens die after wedding DJ blasts sound. Now, that had to be some super loud DJ music coming at a wedding for 140 chickens to be killed. Sorry, folks. A little too loud on the music. That's because, I feel bad for the chickens. But can you imagine what's going on in your eardrums along that? Woo. All right, last one on the stupid. Oh, my goodness. Here you go. This one comes to us from FoxNews.com. They've always got good headlines, stuff that's going on in the news, and stuff that falls into this category. Illegal immigrant admitted posing as Border Patrol agent in calculated scheme to disrupt deportations, according to the Department of Justice. This person faces up to 15 years in prison on gun charges after his guilty plea, but he was accused of targeting federal immigration agents and pretending to be one of them, faking his way through it. Now he got caught. And he trailed a real Border Patrol agent through the San Diego, California, in a black F-150 dressed up to resemble an undercover federal vehicle. Well, the truck appeared to be convincing, but guess what happened? The license plate frame misspelled federal as federal. So they misspelled it. Think of, I don't know, the Learing Center. This happened on the license plate. And when the license plate frame was off, then they alert Border Patrol agents, the real U.S. guys that are doing this, men and women. Somebody looked and said, what? That's a federal? He spelled it F-E-R. Derall. Ferderall. That led them to think, let's check out this Ferderall. Yeah, it was a Leering Center moment. Get this guy caught. Glad they got him. Now he's facing 15 years in prison. And that is The Stupid.
0: More Jason in the House next.
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29: 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Appreciate you joining me.
9: Fantastic being with you, Jason.
29: I stand in awe of what you and others do. There's very few people that get to be legitimately called astronauts, and you've done it. You've done a lot, and excited to hear more about your book, Stuck in Space, and everything you did to get there, because a lot of kids, myself included, when I was growing up, I had a little NASA astronaut Halloween costume, and I just stand in awe of the stars and space, and here I am talking to another astronaut. So thanks very much for joining us.
9: Yeah, I tell you, I think a lot of us stand in awe of the stars and space and the magnitude of it all and the chance to, you know, at least leave the planet for a bit. We're not that far away, but still up in space beyond the atmosphere. What a wonderful opportunity the Lord gave me to desire my heart, and I was able to do it for a lot longer, a lot more times than I ever dreamed. So just very grateful.
29: Well, it's got to be one of the most surreal things in the world to be out there. And I want to hear about your experience and why you wrote this book, Stuck in Space, because a lot of people were watching that, but we probably need a refresher course on what you went through and then why you wrote this book. But can we go back and talk about just growing up? Tell us a little bit more about like where you were at, what you did. Start with like I was born in. That sort of thing.
9: I was born in God's country, thankfully. It's Tennessee. Wonderful state. Volunteer state because of what happened earlier in the state when it was just a fledgling state. A lot of folks volunteered for all the different skirmishes that were going on at the time, so thus we got that mantra. Just a wonderful place to be. My parents raised me in the church, and this little mischievous kid needed that, needed some stability and understanding the Word of God.
29: Did you have brothers, sisters?
9: I had a brother. My brother was 13 months older, and he's an amazing guy. Talk about supportive. I mean, day one, all the way through, I always looked up to him as my big brother, but he never treated me like a little brother. He was just an amazing guy and still is. And we grew up together playing sports, loving that, and just loving life and blessed in so many ways. And then went to college, Tennessee Tech, a state school.
29: You had to be pretty good at school, but if you're doing also a lot of sports, what was your sport of choice?
9: You know, I actually had no talent in football, but that was my sport of choice. I was slow, small, and weak, but I loved it.
29: But you were passionate. You were slow, small, and weak, but passionate. All right. But in school, I mean, you have to be a pretty good scientist, right? I mean, were you like dissecting frogs when you were like, 6 years old or something? What were you doing?
9: You know, I think I enjoyed school. I enjoyed science. I enjoyed math. I didn't even realize, being good at it or not good at it. I was just going, trying to do the best I could. And I just enjoyed it. That's what I remember. I don't remember trying to make straight A's, though I think I made a fair amount of A's, but I wasn't looking to do that. I was just enjoying it as I went along. And and loving life and enjoying being with my friends probably more than anything. And school was just a place we could go to get together.
29: So you're going through high school and then you have to get serious at some point, right? You got to go. You said, hey, all right, I'm going to go to school. And then you went to college, right? So where'd you go and why?
9: Yeah, I went to Tennessee Tech because I had two men in my life were engineers. I didn't even know what engineering was. And I thought, well, I'll be an engineer, because I wasn't thinking medical was my way to go. So I went in, because Tennessee Tech is an engineering school. I went there and also wanted to play football. So I went there, played football, and majored in electrical engineering and found out that those are two full-time jobs, which two 24 hours a day jobs. And boy, it was, I remember a lot of pain because I wasn't that sharp. I had to study. And also I didn't have a lot of time to study because football takes a great deal of your time. And I just remember I didn't have much of a social life, but I was focused really on the future, you know, because I had been told many times by some really people I respected that, hey, these 4 years set the foundation for the rest of your life. Wow. And so buckling down and focusing on those things, because I trusted these men that were sharing these thoughts with me. And that's really what I did. I just buckled down and, you know, enjoying the football and enjoying the, as much as I could enjoy the studies, though it was, I remember, like I said, I remember a lot of pain, a lot of all-nighters, because my brain was not a sponge. It was a hard, stony place that things would not grasp hold of. So I had to go over things and over things and over things to learn it. But actually over the course of time, because of that rigor that I was in and during those years, My mind was able to start to absorb and remember things, at least short term. My long term memory is not bad. It's just not instantaneous. But my short term memory turned out pretty good. And boy, that really helped later on as I got into flight school and memorizing boldface procedures, emergency procedures, learning the aircraft, which is the first aircraft I flew, the T-34C Mentor. It's a turboprop airplane. And we had to know basically every single bolt, every single part of that airplane. And because of what I'd done for those 4 years in college and majoring in electrical engineering and playing ball, I mean, my mind was able to grasp some of it and fairly quickly, which was necessary. And it really, really paid off.
29: Well, which position were you playing in football?
9: You know, I jokingly say I was not one of those offensive sissies, because we always looked at the offensive side of the ball as the lesser side of the ball. I played outside linebacker on defense.
29: Well, you got to be careful here. I was the place kicker, so sissy fits. Offensive sissy really fits. So I totally get, they touch me, they throw a flag, you know. So that's where I went. I went to college on that. I paid for my education. So no offense taken.
9: Our kicker. Yeah, we loved our kickers, man. Those guys make points for you. We're
29: the leading scorer on the team. Exactly. Exactly. I've been telling people this every chance I get.
9: It's exactly right. And we babied them because we needed them to perform.
29: Exactly. They're going to be the leading scorer.
9: Right.
29: Anyway, sorry, I didn't mean to get off on that. But, okay, so you're going through school. You're not taking the easy route.
9: No.
29: But what point did you say, you know, I think I want to fly? Where did that come from?
9: That is a great question. I started getting close, you know, within a year of graduating, and I started to think, do I want to design circuits for the rest of my life? Not that that would have been bad, but did I want to do that? And I thought, you know, maybe I don't. And I had really this heart deep within me, this pull to do my part for my country.
29: Right.
9: Because, like I said, growing up in the Tennessee, in the volunteer state, you know, we had Tennessee history in seventh grade. I remember talking about those great guys, Davy Crockett, Andrew Jackson, and so many others that did their part for our nation. And it kind of stuck with me. And I just had that overwhelming desire and tug in my heart to do that. And that's really ultimately why I wound up joining the Navy. It was to serve my country. I didn't know how long it would be. And why flying? I had this jet airplane in my mind's eye. I had no idea. I knew nothing about the military. I knew nothing about flying. I'd never flown. But turns out the jet airplane I had in my mind's eye was an F-16, which the Navy doesn't even have. But that was the airplane. It was a pointy-nose, single-seat airplane. And like I said, I knew nothing about them. And when I went and talked to the Air Force recruiter, he said, "We only take the best and the brightest in the Air Force." And I'm like, that probably isn't me.
29: You self-assessed and said, hey, that's probably not. Okay, that's well, thanks for talking me out of it. Yeah.
9: Yep. And the Navy recruiter's like, yeah, you're great. Come on. Navy loves you. You know, kind of like that attitude. And I'm like, hey. And plus, the Navy's the only force that lands on boats. And that, you know, that was an added challenge, which was an added draw to land, you know, jet aircraft on aircraft carriers. I mean,
29: wow.
9: So that really was the biggest draw. And there was no guarantee. Going into flight school, you're not guaranteed jets. You got helicopters, propeller airplanes, or jets were the possible choices. The only way to be guaranteed jets was to be number one in your class.
29: Wow.
9: And not to say, you know, the number two, number seven, number nine guy doesn't get jets. It's just quality spread from there. But the only way to guarantee it was to be number one. And so anyway, I went to the Navy for that reason, that challenge to land, maybe get jets and land on aircraft carriers one day, serve my country. And boy, what a great decision. I'm glad the Lord gave me desire in my heart there as well.
29: Well, I can't imagine the Navy has like a huge recruiting office in Tennessee, given the Navy in Tennessee, but still, you talk to SEAL team people, you talk to accomplished naval personnel, all that, they come from every state, right? I mean,
9: absolutely,
29: they come from all over. So I good for you for stepping up and wanting to serve your country and do something fun and exciting. So all right, so you tell your parents, hey, all right, I'm going to the Navy. You go through the process, you get accepted. Walk us through what happened from there, because you didn't take the normal route.
9: No, I didn't. I can tell you, I'd blown out my knee my freshman year in college, you know, playing football. And initially, the Navy wouldn't take me. They said, nope, disqualified. And so it was a long process. I won't go into all the details, but it was 2 years of just persistence where they finally got a class date for Aviation Officer Candidate School, AOCS. And so it was a very, very long, difficult process. You know, in the book you mentioned, one of the mantras is life is tough. And I give some examples of just the difficulty, the way some things are just not easy. And that was one of them. But anyway, like you said, like we've said, the Navy did take me. But boy, even that, I was in AOCS and I had checked the wrong box on a medical evaluation my very first time I went to see a medical doctor with the Navy. And 2 weeks prior to graduating AOCS, Aviation Officer Candidate School, they were saying, hey, you're disqualified because you've checked this box that you have this. And I'm like, oh, hold it a second. That's not right. Anyway, again, long story, they were almost kicked out right at before I even graduated there. But fortunately, went forward into flight school, and it's just a glorious time. Loved flying. For some reason, I think, you know, I had operated a Bobcat and dump trucks from the time I was 17 all the way through high school and college, and it really helped develop the hand-eye coordination. So when it came time to jump in an airplane, I mean, I was able to fly. I was able to do it. And I think it's because of that foundation, the good Lord, again, you know, had laid, you know, all those years prior, just working my feet, my hands, everything together to do those tasks that really helped me in flying later.
29: You're listening to Jason and the House. More with the captain coming up next.

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4: CBS News Brief. A new CBS News poll shows Americans feeling the financial pinch and uncertain about where the ship of state is heading.
5: Gas prices are weighing on Americans. 59% say they are at least difficult or financial hardship for them. And most don't feel they're getting a clear understanding as to what's happening in Iran or day-to-day in the Strait of Hormuz.
4: CBS pollster Jennifer DePinto. U.S. Trade Representative Jamison Greer telling CBS's Face the Nation the Chinese are poised to agree to buy more products from American farmers.
6: We have the existing soybean deal, and then over on top of that, we have these agricultural products as well, and all of that will be facilitated by Board of Trade discussions with the Chinese.
4: At the Vatican.
7: Quest'epoca dell'intelligenza artificiale.
4: Pope Leo has denounced investments in artificial intelligence and high-tech weaponry, saying they're leading the world into a, quote, spiral of annihilation. His first encyclical is expected to target AI. CBS News Brief, I'm Vicki Barker.
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0: is Jason in the house.
1: At what point did you wake up and say, you know, I think I want to be in NASA?
2: Once you get into the test pilot process at the, you know, NASA, this was during the shuttle era, they'd never hired anyone to fly the spacecraft that did not come from some formal test pilot training, some formal school. So once that was done, the test pilot school and then the master's degrees, and we visited Johnson Space Center, which is where the astronauts live and train in Houston, Texas. We did a visit there, and it looked obviously very appealing, very interesting, wide variety of different things that these astronauts were doing. And I thought, you know what? You can't fly any higher than faster than the space shuttle, obviously,
1: right,
2: at the time.
1: Right.
2: Let's see if, you know, I've got all the wickets done where they, you know, you have that. What's required to get selected. Let's see what happens. You know, the first couple of selections, I got a nice letter. Thank you for applying. The third time, I actually got called in for an interview, and they did the background check after the interview, which is means you're being looked at seriously because those, you know, those aren't cheap. They cost several thousand dollars, and they're not going to do it just on a whim. So they did that. But for whatever reason, I was not selected that time. That was in 97. And then 99, 2000, the next selection came around, and I thought, you know, I'll apply one more time. And I got called for an interview, and check this out. So you go into a room where there's 15, several, some of them are astronauts, some are program managers, different executives with NASA. But the one that's leading the board is John Young, who was one of the 12 men to step foot on the surface of the moon.
1: Yeah.
2: And that's somewhat intimidating. But John, you know, I come in there, I sit down at the table. He says, all right, Butch. You know, Butch is my Navy call sign. He says, all right, Butch, you know what we want. Start talking. He was, you know, kind of a country kind of guy. And so basically you got an hour with the board, 1 hour. You can tap dance if you want to. I wouldn't recommend it, but you could. And you can do or say whatever you want. And so I had that hour.
1: What made the difference? I mean, a lot of people apply. A lot of people probably get, not unless the number of people obviously get to that point. What was the difference in you making it, not making it? What do you think is, why you?
2: Yeah, that's a great and fair question. I think ultimately, honestly, you know, the Lord gives you the desires of your heart. That's the main thing. Mm-hmm. But how that practically works out, there's several things that, you know, now having been on the other side, looking at applicants coming through, there's a couple of things that we look for. Obviously, performance, how have you done?
1: Sure.
2: Peer evals, how do others perceive you? We do extensive checks, talking to friends, commanding officers, those that are in leadership positions over these individuals that are applying. We do extensive checks and discussions. And then that hour means a lot because here you are with those individuals that you know are going to make the decision of whether or not you become an astronaut, which is something many have desired to do. Some people since they were kids, right? And how are you going to handle yourself? That's, you know, in that stressful situation. Are you going to, you know, be yourself and be able to carry on a conversation, or are you going to clam up? And I can tell you, I have met some people that are wonderful people, engaging, enjoyable to be around, that I've known well, but they get in that interview and they clam up. They can't talk. They can't think. And you've got to be able to talk and think. And you know, if there's any number of times that you might find yourself in stressful situations, and how are you going to perform? If you can't sit and talk to a bunch of, you know, people in a room, then you might have difficulty, you know, doing the right thing and being able to compartmentalize when things don't go well. So I think that's ultimately why.
1: Tell us about getting the call to actually, all right, you're going to be part of this. How does that work? I mean, I've seen like Apollo 13, and you know that's about the extent of my knowledge here. So, how do you get selected? I mean, at this point, you've obviously been selected, but the actual call to, hey, you're going to go on this mission, you're going to be part of this team, and here's when you're going to blast off.
2: You know, Jason, I tell you, you are asking questions that I would ask. These are intriguing questions that I think I would ask the same question. So I appreciate your question because it is something that's unique. At the time, the chief of the selection office was a guy named Dwayne Ross. And if you get a phone call from Dwayne Ross, you know you did not get selected. No. He is calling to let you down easy. Right? If you get a call from the chief of the astronaut office, then you know you did get selected. So the first time I interviewed, I was out on an F-18 flight. I came back. The duty officer said, hey, Butch, some dude from NASA called you. Dwayne Ross wants you to call him back. And I'm like, oh bummer. That's the wrong guy to call. So I'd already known I didn't get selected. And 3 days later, you know, I'm on deployment. I leave and go on deployment. But this time I was at, an instructor. I'd come back to shore duty and I was instructor at Air Force Test Pilot School. I was the Navy exchange guy out there in Edwards Air Force Base. And I came in from a flight with a student, that was going through the school there. And the guy, the duty officer again, same thing. He says, "Hey, Butch, some dude from NASA called you, Charlie Precourt. Why don't you call him back?" Charlie Precourt was the chief of the astronaut office at the time. And I knew I had gotten selected. And so what did I do? I went in and I debriefed with my student for 2 hours because that was the priority. And then I got finished and I called Charlie Precourt and he says, "Hey, Butch, what do you think about coming to Houston and working with us?" And I said, "Well, Charlie, I think I will take you up on that offer."
1: Well, I have had the good fortune. Cool, I have had the good fortune of getting to know Charlie Precourt within my time in Congress.
2: Wow.
1: And then he got to spend a lot of time in Utah and all the things he was doing with the shuttles. And anyway, and so I was once on a Delta flight and he was in first class. I happened to get upgraded. I was in first class. And I thought, yeah, we got adequate backup back here. If anything goes wrong up front, we got a guy who can pull this off in the back here. So
2: Charlie could definitely do that, no doubt.
1: Yeah, he could definitely do that. He is a good, good man, and I miss bumping into him.
2: Man.
1: Yeah, he spent a lot of time kind of going back and forth to D.C. And anyway, nevertheless, I really do remember thinking, oh, yeah, he could fly this thing without those other guys. No problem. So at least I know he could figure it out. So tell us about that moment when you're brought in and then you're actually going to take off.
2: Oh, my. Yeah, so obviously when you get to the call to come to NASA, you know your life's going to change.
1: Right.
2: The military is wonderful. Love the active duty military, but that's over. It's going to change. You're going to Houston, whole new lifestyle, whole new focus. And you go through the process, and years later, because it takes that long, you find yourself laying on your back inside of a rocket ship, literally. Something that you toyed with and imagined and played when you were a kid, right? I mean, we had a cardboard box that we got a big old huge freezer came and we got that big huge cardboard box and made a spacecraft out of it, me and my brother, my big brother.
1: Awesome.
2: And, now you really are laying on your back and the countdown's going. And, if it gets below 31 seconds, it's going to hand over to the computers. The only thing that'll stop you from going is if something bad happens with an engine as it starts to fire off. And so you know you're going. And wow, all those dreams, all that effort, all those years, it's humbling. It truly is. So to be laying there, of course, a lot of responsibility. I was the pilot, PLT, in Atlantis, STS-129 in the space shuttle. And then it goes 10, 9, 8, and the engines fire off. And then for the first time, you feel the rumble, and then the solid rocket boosters light off, and you start feeling the real rumble because those solids, it's a rough ride on the solids. And looking out the front window, Jason, I tell you, I mean, light blue sky. We poof up, go right through a cloud. And, the exhaust plumes from the solid rocket boosters, those orange plume is pretty extensive. And for a nanosecond, a second, it reflected off that white cloud as we were climbing up, and it turned orange. So all of a sudden, we're coming up close to this cloud. As I'm looking out the front, it turns orange, and then poof, we go right through it. And then that light blue sky gets darker and darker and darker until it turns black. And it's just a thrill of a ride, and
1: how many G's are you pulling at that point?
2: Yeah, you don't pull a lot because most spacecraft under launch conditions are not stressed for more than about 4 G's total. So you throttle that back to get below 4 G's. So for the shuttle, it was 3 G's, and so the engines would actually start the throttle back once the spacecraft reached 3 G's because you're accelerating, right? The G is from acceleration. And so it throttles back to maintain 3 G's because the total stress of the whole stack is about 4. So you don't want to exceed that. So it's not as much as you think, but that's all spacecraft. Almost every spacecraft throttles back at 3 to 3.5 G's on launch. And then, of course, like I said, the sky turns black, and then you separate from the external tank. And I'll try to describe this. There's water vapor that's on the external tank, and it separates because it's a big jars with pyrotechnics fire. And then it kind of crystallizes and looks like, I think it's ice, and it's all outside the window. Thousands of these, it looks like diamonds illuminated by the sun, is kind of behind us.
1: Right.
2: And it's, you got these orange blasts from the reaction control system jets that are firing to maintain your attitude. And it's right at your feet, and the orange blast right outside the window, bang, bang, boom, boom. And these diamonds outside the window initially, like I said, and I say diamonds because they're glistening like diamonds,
1: right,
2: reflecting
1: right.
2: the sunlight. Wow. I mean, just amazing. Look, then look out the side window, and there's the Earth, you know, screaming by below you at 5 miles a second because you're traveling 17,500 miles an hour at that point. And it's just thrilling, just absolutely thrilling.
1: And then you get into weightlessness, right?
2: So, and you're weightless, yeah. And at this point, we're weightless. And, you know, I see my crewmate, Mike Foreman, he levitates up from the middeck. There's a ladder there, but now we don't need it. You know, I always use the ladder when you're training because gravity, but now you don't need the ladder. He just levitates. And when I saw that for the first time with my own eyes, I mean, in minutes, we're all just floating around. But initially, it was the weirdest thing I'd ever seen. It just didn't seem natural, right? This guy just levitating up from below. Just amazing. Truly amazing.
1: I've always been curious about this one point, but at some point you got to fall asleep, right? So is it easier, harder? Is there just still so much adrenaline going? Or is it weightless like the nicest pillow and mattress you've ever had and you just drift off to sleep? What's it like?
2: That first night, the adrenaline is flowing. You're right.
1: Right.
2: And I could not get comfortable. I'm down on the mid-deck. Only the commander slept on the flight deck because there's only so much space up there. So I'm down on the mid-deck, and I just couldn't get comfortable. Finally, I just squeezed myself. We have about these bags. They're called MLE bags. They're about 4 feet long and about 2.5 feet thick, and rectangular. And so I just squeezed up between two of them, and it felt like a bed. And that way I was able to get to sleep. And after that first night, never had a problem.

0: Summerlin, and I believe Summerlin is in a suburb of Las Vegas. Is that right, Wilson?
1: Yes, it is, Kenny. Thank you very much for taking my call. You know, you keep talking about how handsome you are, and you say the good, the bad, and the ugly. So now I just picture Clint Eastwood on this video line answering these questions. So thank you very much for taking my call.
0: Yeah, not a problem, sir. Clint Eastwood has called me many times and has said, Mr. Michaels, I may be tougher than you, but you are phenomenally good looking. I said, thank you, Mr. Eastwood. But go ahead, sir. Go ahead.
1: So my question is, you know, my dad, he has a bunch of these like first strike Silver Eagle coins, and they're from 2023. And I don't know if this is one of those he bought them late night on QVC or if they actually have a value in of silver. And so the two questions is, obviously you can't tell over the phone, but let's just say I wanted to convert them to gold. When you buy some sort of, and this is really the heart of the question is, when I buy metals through Golden Crest Metals, like a gold, like do I have the physical proof of that gold? Like how does it, like, not to say I don't trust that I have that value, but is there a way to even know how much I'm buying, like in a form of a coin or
0: of course.
1: Is that bar of gold?
0: Of course. When you call Golden Crest Metals and you say, hey, I want to buy gold. So there's two ways to buy gold. You can either buy gold by moving a retirement account. It's still physical metals, even when you do that. Or you could say, hey, I got money in the bank and I want to send a check in. I want to buy gold. Yes. And then what happens is when your money comes in, the person handling your account will give you a tremendous education on all your gold and silver options. That'll probably be me. I'm a tremendous educator with this stuff. And then you'll know pricing. You'll know everything about every gold and silver product. You always hear me say on my show that product matters. Dude, if you don't think product matters, you're going to end up buying the wrong stuff. You're not going to get any growth. And then when you cash it in and make a profit down the road, Uncle Sam's going to crawl all over you with a colonoscopy. So I'm just telling you right now, product matters. Okay? And you have no idea what most people, 90% of the people that tune into this show, I'll go higher, I'll go 95. 95% of the people that tune into this show are clueless as to what products. That's where I come in. I'm going to give you the good, the bad, and the ugly. And you're going to make the decision on what you're going to buy, not me. I'm just going to click the button. Okay, he wants to buy this, he wants to buy that, he wants to buy this, and we're going to ship it to you. That's how it works, pal. As far as converting your dad's silver into gold, well, you'd have to sell that silver, get the money for it, and then turn that money into a gold purchase. Now, where do you sell those metals to? Well, I don't know where your dad bought them from. So obviously, my best advice to you would be to find a local coin store in your area and sell them there. Now, keep in mind, they'll give you less for them because they're going to turn them over and make a profit. That's what they do. But if you're looking for quick cash, that's the quickest way to get it when you buy it the way your dad bought it. Okay?
1: Okay, yeah. And then there are these like fancy kind of plastic encasings that have barcodes.
0: Yeah, that's how they come, man. They come in a fancy casing. You should see how fancy my IRA is with a dollar sign next to it because I'm in physical gold and silver. It's fancy. It's fancy.
1: Well, that's what I want with a bow tie, Kenny. There you go. I want to be fancy like you and handsome, maybe as close as I can.
0: Yeah, if I'm handsome and fancy, I got it all, brother. And I got the Lord. So between those three things, life's good. Anyway,
1: there you go.
0: So, if you call Golden Crest Metals, now they're going to have a minimum. A minimum cash purchase is $10,000. You can do more if you want. But you would just basically send in your check. When your check comes in, you'll get on the phone probably with me, and we'll go through the metals. You'll get a good education. We'll get them bought and get them shipped. That's how it works.
1: Okay. Let me see if I can get pretty close to that 10K with just these coins.
0: You got it. All right, buddy. Have a great day. Thanks for calling in.
1: Thanks, Kenny.
0: You're welcome. Bye-bye.
1: You too. Thanks, man.
0: All right. The number to get me live, 888-961-0222. I'm the good-looking Kenny Michaels. Welcome to the show. So I talked a few minutes ago about companies struggling to contribute.

contribute to retirement accounts. Ladies and gentlemen, it's getting worse. It's getting worse. So if you are a proud owner, and you shouldn't be proud, but if you're a proud owner of a retirement account through your employer, don't be shocked if you get a memo or a company email that says we're no longer contributing. 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Comes to my email, and we're good to go. All right? Ladies and gentlemen, thank you for tuning into the show. I'm Kenny Michaels. 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I will see you next week. Ladies and gentlemen, God bless. Bye-bye.

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14: I'm Christopher Cruz in Washington. A new CBS News poll finds Americans are really stressed out about their finances.
15: The numbers from CBS News Deputy Director of Elections and Surveys, Jennifer DePinto.
16: Many are frustrated with the Trump administration's approach to the economy, and neither political party is seen by a majority as helping with costs of living. 65% of Americans use the word uncertain to describe the economy, and most people worry that AI will take jobs.
15: President Trump says he made some good trade deals with Chinese President Xi Jinping in Beijing this week. On CBS's Face the Nation, U.S. Trade Representative Jameson Greer says the summit's already producing results.
17: We saw China over the past couple of days reduce a host of non-tariff barriers on agricultural products such as beef and poultry, etc. And so we've seen them already starting to do things to facilitate imports from the United States.
15: It's the last hurrah for Republican Senator Bill Cassidy. CBS News projects primary voters in Louisiana effectively denied him a third term yesterday.
18: Cassidy had the power of President Trump's endorsement working against him and for challenger Julia Letlow, a Trump loyalist in the House.
19: God bless President Trump!
18: She goes to a runoff against Louisiana's treasurer, John Fleming. Cassidy earned Trump's ire by voting to remove him from office over the insurrection at the Capitol. He was gracious toward his opponents.
20: I congratulated them both.
18: Allowing himself a pointed reference to democracy.
20: Sometimes it doesn't turn out the way you want it to, but you don't pout, you don't whine. You don't claim the election was stolen.
18: Michael Toscano, CBS News.
15: It's been tough getting into New York City this weekend. Employees of the Long Island Railroad, the largest commuter rail service in North America, walked off the job yesterday. CBS News New York reporter John Diaz is at Penn Station.
21: The MTA says it has activated its contingency plan, which includes recommended subway stations as passenger drop-off points to get into the city. But if you don't have a ride, there will be limited free shuttle buses from several Long Island train stations to subway connections in Queens. You got Bayshore, Hicksville, Mineola, and Lakeview. Those will be going to Howard Beach JFK Airport, then Ronkonkoma and Huntington to Jamaica 179th Street.
15: There's been another outbreak of the deadly Ebola virus in Africa. The BBC's Emery Makumino reports from Kinshasa in the Democratic Republic of the Congo.
22: At least one laboratory confirmed case has been reported by the WHO here in Kinshasa, which is over 2,000 kilometers away from the hotspot in the Ituri where this Budibungio strain of Ebola was declared on Friday.
15: This is CBS News.
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15: Lucky for him, Britain's Prince William is a multimillionaire.
32: I'm Vicky Barker in London. Official documents filed in the UK reveal how much Prince William and wife Kate are paying to live in their new home on the grounds of Windsor Castle. $400,000 a year, more than $33,000 a month. That includes the mansion and a couple of outbuildings for staff. Since the place is essentially in Dad's backyard, you'd think the heir to the British throne could live there for free, but optics are all here following the revelation that the former Prince Andrew had lived virtually rent-free in his mansion there for 20 years until his eviction earlier this year. Vicky Barker, CBS News, London.
15: Conor McGregor is returning to the Octagon. He'll have a rematch with Max Holloway in the main event on July 11th in Las Vegas. The 37-year-old Irishman hasn't fought since breaking his leg in a fight against Dustin Poirier in 2021, and he's faced a series of legal issues. Christopher Cruz.
14: The following program was previously recorded.
33: I'm Shayna Bream. As the conflict in Iran nears a new milestone, here at home, a day of faith, music, and prayer on the National Mall, all part of the 250th birthday celebrations.
0: God has blessed America for 250 years. But the faith of our founders didn't just shape the character of our civic institutions, it steeled the American spirit.
33: We'll sit down with House Speaker Mike Johnson, who will lead the moment of rededication later today, and discuss the president's trip to China.
1: This has been an incredible visit. I think a lot of good has come of it. We've made some fantastic trade deals, great for both countries.
33: As well as the ticking clock for Congress to fund ICE and CBP, all before the Memorial Day recess. Then,
2: what they have done with this decision by saying the politics of redistricting is okay, is they are backdooring racism through politics.
3: We need dramatic electoral reform. We need dramatic campaign finance reform. We need dramatic judicial reform.
4: These are institutional arsonists. It's a dangerous thing, a dangerous gambit. You don't just blow up the system when you lose.
33: We'll ask our Sunday panel about the Democratic Party's ideas for an expanded playbook. Plus, we travel to Tennessee to sit down with Amy Grant to discuss her early crossover success.
5: I'll meet people that say, I was only allowed to listen to you growing up. And all I've said was, I'm so sorry. 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
33: And her 50 years in the music business and what led to her first new body of work in 13 years.
5: It was like all these limitations were just creating a new path forward.
33: All right now on Fox News Sunday. Hello from Fox News today at Rededicate 250 on the National Mall. As folks start arriving for a day to give thanks ahead of the nation's 250th birthday, they are expecting thousands here today. More on that in just a minute, but we begin with a look at some of today's top stories. An upset in Louisiana as incumbent Senator Bill Cassidy has been knocked out of his state's GOP primary. President Trump celebrated the news on his Truth Social account, citing disloyalty for Cassidy's impeachment vote back in 2021. Congresswoman Julia Letlow and State Treasurer John Fleming are set for a runoff election in June. We're going to have a live report from Baton Rouge later on in the show. And Venezuela says it has extradited billionaire tycoon Alex Saab to the U.S. on Saturday. Saab, a close ally of deposed President Nicolas Maduro, faces federal charges for international money laundering and bribery. And check it out, hundreds of family members and friends welcoming home more than 4,500 sailors from the aircraft carrier USS Gerald R. Ford in Norfolk Saturday after a record 326 days at sea. The carrier traveling from the Mediterranean Sea near Israel to the Caribbean for that operation that led to Maduro's capture in Venezuela. And finally, the Red Sea for Operation Epic Fury. In a moment, we're going to bring in House Speaker Mike Johnson to talk news of the day. But first, let's go to Fox News correspondent Alex Hogan at the White House. Hi, Alex.
6: Hi, Shannon. With so much focus on Taiwan after President Trump's historic visit to China, Taiwan's president today reacting to that visit, saying that Taiwan will not escalate the conflict, although at the same time, it's not going to give up its sovereignty or free way of life, nor will it be sacrificed or traded away. Meantime, with this delicate ceasefire between the U.S. and Iran still underway, President Trump says that hostilities could resume if Iran fails to reach a deal.
7: U.S. Senate Republicans this week blocked the latest Democratic-led effort to end the war in Iran until it's approved by Congress. While three Republicans have now joined Democrats in efforts to rein in the president's war power, the attempt failed on a vote of 50 to 49. The ceasefire in the Strait of Hormuz remains on shaky ground. Here at home, Americans say they're feeling the weight of the war at the pump.
8: We need to get a handle on this, and the U.S. needs to figure this out.
7: President Trump calling prices short-term pain. He made the comments during his historic two-day visit to China. The president touting the visit as a success, pointing to Chinese commitments to purchase American goods like soybeans and 200 Boeing aircraft. China's Commerce Ministry Saturday announced the U.S. and China have agreed to expand agricultural trade. Still, critics argue the president failed to nail down enough concrete agreements.
9: I don't think the United States particularly got anything out of this. China got the ability to show to the president lavish praise on him, but they're dogged in pursuing their strategic interests.
7: Taiwan dominated conversations, although President Trump says America's stance remains the same.
10: I'm not looking to have somebody go independent and, you know, we're supposed to travel 9,500 miles to fight a war. I'm not looking for that. I want them to cool down. I want China to cool down.
7: Meantime, shortly after returning home, President Trump announced that early Saturday morning, U.S. and Nigerian forces carried out a mission to kill members of ISIS, including ISIS commander Abu Bilal al-Manuki. The U.S. military's Africa Command calling him the most active terrorist in the world, saying he had a history of helping plan attacks and abductions.
6: The administration says that this strike took months of planning. Shannon.
33: All right, Alex Hogan at the White House. Alex, thank you very much. Joining us now, Speaker Mike Johnson. Speaker, always good to have you back on Fox News Sunday.
11: Shannon, great to be with you. What a great day this is going to be out on the National Mall. Great.
33: Yeah, and we have some sound issues, so we're going to use our fancy mics to make sure that we can hear each other. It is very old school. Okay, so the overall assessment from the China trip seems to be, like, no harm done. The president talks about agriculture and other agreements that we have with China, but no joint statement. China doesn't always live up to the promises that they make. What more would you like to see as fallout from this particular trip?
11: Well, the president was, I think, pleased with the outcome of the visit. He thinks it was a big success, and the people that were on that trip agree. We have laid the groundwork, I think, for a new trade agreement, which I know Scott Bessent, our Treasury Secretary, and the president have been working on in earnest. We're very hopeful about that. I will say it makes a big difference who serves in the White House, right? You have a commander-in-chief who is not afraid of China as a threat. He's facing this head-on, and he's made it very clear to everybody around the world, America cannot be taken advantage of any longer. It's an America-first agenda, meaning American workers and American companies and manufacturers first. And I think Xi respects that. And so we'll see what comes out of it. We're very hopeful.
33: What do you make of those critics who say, though, listen, the U.S. is in a tougher economic position, that China has an upper hand, that they feel strong. They felt strong coming into this conversation. And because of some of the tough economic issues and other things that we're having here, that the president wasn't at the highest level of leverage he could have been.
11: Well, I don't know. I think that was a central part of the conversation, because much of this economic trouble that we have right now, of course, is related directly to the Strait of Hormuz. And the president and Xi had a good discussion about that situation. And we're hopeful that they'll help. They have a direct interest in commerce being open in the Strait of Hormuz as much as we do. In fact, every country around the world. So we've got to get that sorted out.
33: Well, and the president said that President Xi actually offered to help, and he said, no, thank you. He told our rep Barry, said, if somebody helps you, then they always want something on the other side. So he doesn't want to take the help. But there's also this issue of reports that China is backdoor helping Iran. What more should we be doing to address that?
11: Well, that would be a concern if it's true. And I think we're trying to sort all that out. Iran is the largest state sponsor of terrorism. Okay, they have wreaked havoc around the world. They've killed hundreds of Americans over the last few decades. We've got to make sure that we get that sorted out. And every freedom-loving person around the world and all of our NATO allies and, of course, the Middle Eastern neighbors over there in that region have a direct interest in that. So we should all work together to get it done.
33: So let's talk about this issue of Taiwan. Obviously, China said it was front and center for them. That was what they wanted to talk about. They see it as kind of the biggest friction point between the U.S. The president said everybody needs to cool it. Nobody needs to start anything. We're hearing from Taiwan's president this morning saying a number of things, saying continued arms sales from the U.S. are necessary for them to maintain their position. Wall Street Journal editorial board after the trip said this: the test for Mr. Trump now will be whether he releases a long-awaited U.S. arms sale to Taiwan. Mr. Xi wants a veto over those sales, but Taiwan needs U.S. weapons as a deterrent as it works to reach its goal of spending 5% of its economy on defense by 2030. So couple that with the comments we heard from Taiwan's president this morning.
11: Well, look, we've been wary of China's objectives there for quite some time. Of course, the U.S. military and every president has been watching this closely, and we continue to do so. I saw the statement from Taiwan. I thought that was a reasonable thing for the leader there to say. They've got to flex their muscle a little bit and declare again that they are an independent country and they must remain so. We have an interest in that, as, again, do all freedom-loving people around the world. China cannot just go take over land, and we're going to stand strong and resolute by that. I know the Congress will.
33: Okay, well, speaking of Congress, I want to read something from one of your Democrat colleagues, because they say Congress needs to be doing more with respect to this conflict. Congressman Jimmy Panetta, he's a Democrat out of California, says Congress must reclaim its constitutional authority over the Iran war. Speaker Mike Johnson has abdicated Congress's role and failed to exercise any oversight this administration, saying that's given President Trump free reign to conduct a military campaign in Iran. He says it's based on an incoherent and inconsistent strategy. What should Congress's role be right now?
11: Jimmy's a friend and colleague, but he's clearly wrong on this, okay? This is not time for War Powers Act. Operation Epic Fury has been declared concluded, and it is, and now we're into a new project, and that is to get the Strait of Hormuz open. This is about diplomacy and negotiation. You don't have kinetic warfare right now. You don't have missiles flying around, and so we've got to allow the administration time to finish this and sort it out.
33: And how much time?
11: Well, we'll see. I mean, this is a day-by-day development. The president has his hands on this every single day. The Pentagon, the Joint Chiefs of Staff, everybody is involved. They're pushing it as aggressively as they can. The challenge has been in Iran, as I explained to everybody all the time, is we took out about four layers of leadership there. So they've needed some time to sort out who has the authority to get this straight. But I'm very optimistic about it. I've talked to allied nations around the world. They want to assist in this as well. getting commerce open so gas prices come back down to planet Earth. We get back to the economic issues and the conditions that we've set in place, the Republican-led Congress, to allow old boats to rise, so to speak, in the economy. We're excited about that.
33: What do you say to your Democratic counterparts who say by taking out those leaders, levels of leadership, that we've ended up with a more radical group now who really doesn't seem to be interested in actually negotiating an end to this?
11: Well, I think it's premature to evaluate what we have now. That's the problem. We're not sure exactly who is in charge. There is a new Ayatollah, but he's not been seen since the conflict began. So we'll see how it's sorted out. I know that there are negotiations going on in earnest. I know that the president is on this every single day. We're pushing it as aggressively as we can because we know that gas prices, we're acutely aware of the what that means to American families, and we got to get that settled out. And I can tell you that the entire administration and all of us in Congress, Republicans, are working on that.
33: Okay, I want to get to redistricting because this case that came from the Supreme Court was out of Louisiana, of course. So it's now opened the door for a number of states, many of them in the South, to talk about redistricting. Here is the reaction to all of that from some of your Democrat colleagues.
12: This is a great turnaround and a turn back to Jim Crow era politics in the 50s.
13: We're looking at losing possibly 19 members of the Congressional Black Caucus because of this, frankly, racist redistricting efforts targeted towards disenfranchising black voters across the country.
33: So what is your message to black Americans, black voters, about this redistricting?
11: The Supreme Court issued a long-awaited opinion, and I think it was long overdue, and they stated the obvious that drawing congressional lines must be fair. You cannot draw lines on the basis of race, and that's what was done in Louisiana. So they declared it to be an unconstitutional gerrymander, and it was. This is brings back fairness and certainty to the system, and I think a lot of states are looking to make sure that their maps are not unconstitutional like Louisiana's was.
33: Okay, we have another big legal issue of Louisiana. We'll talk about with you right after the break. And also this, when we return with the speaker, issues of faith, and also a preview of today's events on the Mall, and his reaction to Louisiana's Senate primary results, big ones from last night.

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6: President Trump proving overnight with the polling shows that his leadership of the Republican Party remains unchallenged as primary voters in Louisiana rejected incumbent Senator Bill Cassidy's run for another term. The president actively campaigning against him after Cassidy's vote to impeach will convict on the impeachment in the wake of January 6th. Fox News senior correspondent Jonathan Siri joins us from Baton Rouge. Hello, Jonathan.
7: Good morning, Shannon. With President Trump's endorsement, Congresswoman Julia Letlow far outpaced her competitors with 45% of the vote. That was still short of the majority that she would have needed to avoid a runoff. She will face Louisiana State Treasurer John Fleming on June 27. But the defeat of two-term Senator Bill Cassidy sends a clear message. President Trump remains a dominant force among Louisiana Republicans.
8: For the longest time, I've heard you cannot turn your back on the people who you represent. Again, this is not my seat. It's the people's seat. And unfortunately, I believe he forgot that when he took that vote that he should not have. And Louisiana did not forget.
7: Cassidy was one of seven Republican senators voting to convict President Trump during his 2021 impeachment trial following the January 6th Capitol riot. On social media, President Trump reacted to Senator Cassidy's defeat, writing, "His disloyalty to the man who got him elected is now a part of legend, and it's nice to see that his political career is over."
9: When you participate in democracy, sometimes it doesn't turn out the way you want it to. But you don't pout, you don't whine. You don't claim the election was stolen. You don't find a reason why.
7: New rules led to some confusion among voters in Saturday's primary, which moved to separate Democrat and Republican ballots after decades of a single open primary ballot. Now, Shannon, the Democratic primary for U.S. Senate is also heading to a runoff, but Republicans are favored to win the general election in a state President Trump carried with more than 60% of the vote in 2024. Shannon?
6: All right, Jonathan Siri in Baton Rouge, thank you very much for the update. We are back now with Speaker Mike Johnson, that, of course, being your home state. Care to comment there on this going to a runoff? I mean, clearly the president has the bully pulpit, and he made his wishes known, and now we go to a runoff.
10: We do. I was there to vote yesterday, and I can tell you all my friends in Louisiana had a difficult choice. We had great candidates on the ballot. This morning, congratulated my two close friends, Julia Letlow and John Fleming. Julia is like a sister to me and a colleague here, and John was my predecessor in Congress and the first person to endorse me for this race. So great choice there. We'll see how it shakes out. But it's true that President Trump has a huge influence in our state, as he does still across the country. And you see that over and over in all these elections. It's the most powerful endorsement in the history of politics, and it continues to be shown.
6: One of the headlines this morning said that this win and the ousting of Senator Cassidy shows that there's no room for dissent within the GOP. What do you make of that?
10: Well, I don't know. You see dissent here every day. I mean, I deal with it all day long with the smallest margin in U.S. history, working through people's philosophical differences and preferences. But, you know, this is a vibrant party. It's a strong party. We're in a great position to win the midterms, defy history and win the midterms. And we're excited about that, working every day to make sure that happens so we can keep this agenda going to bring America back.
6: So CBS News had some polling out this morning showing 76% of people are concerned. 67% say they are stressed about their own personal financial situation. You know that generally the incumbent is punished in the midterms, and people are feeling very uncertain about how they're doing personally. How do you campaign against that?
10: Well, this relates to the last segment. We were talking about the Strait of Hormuz. Really, all points lead back to that. Gas prices are too high because of that, and then that has an effect on how goods are transported to the grocery store and all the rest. So as soon as we get that straightened out, we will get back to the kitchen table issues, the economic issues that we put in place to make the economy grow. The working families tax cut, the big, beautiful bill, all the legislation we passed put in pro-growth policies that will lead to bigger paychecks. We already had the largest tax refunds we've had in a long, long time because of our policies. And so we're really excited. Anxious for that to be resolved so that people will feel that, and I think they will before they go vote in the midterm.
6: All right, I want to ask you about this other legal big case that came out of Louisiana, which is you guys essentially down there have been fighting the use of the abortion pill or mifepristone because Louisiana has basically outlawed nearly all abortions, but people can get this through the mail. It went to the Supreme Court about whether it would pause an order that meant you had to at least have an in-person visit. The court's not going to do that while the case plays out. There were objections by Justices Thomas and Alito saying essentially by allowing these pills to flow into states where abortion is not widely available, it's going around the Dobbs decision. And there are calls for the administration to do something more about it.
10: Thomas and Alito are exactly right. It's an end run around state laws. And you have a number of states who have acted it through our small D democratic process to address that issue. And by mailing the drugs to women across state lines, you go around the state laws. And they're exactly right. It's a serious problem. Abortions have increased in number since Dobbs overturned Roe. And that's a great concern to us. The mailing of this drug is a very dangerous thing. You're sending it to young women without physician oversight or assistance. And people are being harmed in more ways than one. And so I think it's a big issue. I'm encouraging the administration to assist with that. And I think there's a lot of evaluation on how they can handle it.
6: Yeah, I know there's pressure that the FDA could be doing more potentially to oversee how that moves through the system.
10: Yeah.
6: Okay, I want to ask you, we're obviously here at this faith event. Not everyone is happy about that. So let me give you a chance to respond to Americans United for Separation of Church and State. They say if the president really cared about this, he would be celebrating separation of church and state as a unique American invention that has allowed religious diversity to flourish. But they call this a Christian nationalist crusade that is just a very narrow view and version of Christianity that really doesn't serve Americans. And they say this is a public event on public land.
10: This is a recognition of the deeply embedded history and religious and moral tradition of the country. This is an appropriate thing for us to do on the 250th anniversary, and the people who are upset about it oppose that. They want to erase the history of America and pretend as if we're not a nation that was dedicated originally to God. If you walk into the House chamber this afternoon with me, Shannon, you will see In God We Trust, inscribed in the marble right above the head of where I stand as the Speaker of the House. Congress put that there as a recognition of who we are. We are one nation under God, and to come here and gather for a happy, hopeful celebration to rededicate ourselves in that way as one nation under God is a healthy and appropriate thing. The people who are the naysayers and who have created this new term of Christian nationalism as a pejorative, a derogatory term, are trying to silence the influence and the voices of Christians, and I think that's wildly inappropriate.
6: We have a little sneak peek at some of what you'll say here as the featured speaker tonight. You say that facing imminent battle and almost certain death, our founders held a day of humiliation, fasting, and prayer to ask for guidance at the dawn of their fight for freedom. So you say that there's plenty of evidence that the framers and the founders were about faith being part of this American experiment.
10: Of course. The father of our country, George Washington, in his famous farewell address, he said, of all the dispositions and habits which lead to political prosperity, religion and morality are indispensable supports. And John Adams, the second president, said, our Constitution is made only for a moral and religious people. It is wholly inadequate for the government of any other. Doing this today is a great celebration, an important thing for the country. We're excited to be a part of it.
6: Well, we will see you there on the stage a little bit later tonight. Mr. Speaker, thank you for stopping in here first. Good to see you.
10: Thank you so much.
6: All right, up next, our Fox News Sunday panel on Vice President Vance's warning to blue state governors about fraud as we continue our special coverage here on the National Mall at Rededicate 250.

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8: This needs to be fraudster against non-fraudster. This needs to be good government versus bad government. So I will extend the hand to anybody, whether they've got a D next to their name or an R next to their name. If you want to help the Trump administration fight fraud, you are going to find a willing partner.
9: Welcome back to this special edition of Fox News Sunday from Rededicate 250 here on the National Mall. So you just heard from the vice president calling for a bipartisan fight against fraud. Let's talk about it with our Sunday group. Director of the Ronald Reagan Institute, Roger Zackheim. Co-host of Fox and Friends Weekend, Rachel Campos Duffy, who is also the author of the brand new book, It's Beautiful, All American Patriotism. And former pastor and congressman, now a diplomat with the State Department, Mark Walker. Panel, welcome. It's good to have all of you here.
10: Thank you.
11: Great to be here.
9: Okay, so you heard what the vice president said. He was in Maine, and the governor there said this, Janet Mills. She says, as district attorney, attorney general, and as governor, I have always cracked down on fraud, often by working hand in hand with the federal government. When the federal government requested more information about how we address fraud, we provided a comprehensive and thorough response. So, Mark, you've worked here on Capitol Hill.
11: Sure.
9: Is there enough bipartisan will to do something about this?
11: I hope so. I think the American people want every representative to come here and work on fraud. 3 weeks ago, the Farm Bill was passed, $390 billion. $315 billion of that goes to social net programs. We want to make sure, you know, Democrats have gotten where they're measuring their success on how many people they can put on the government programs as opposed to how many people should be transferred off to a better life.
9: Well, and Republicans say they want these programs to be there for people who need them.
10: Yes.
9: America is charitable. We care about people. But the fact is, if there are fraudsters on there, it makes it tougher for the people who actually need these programs to benefit from that. And by the way, we're going to put up a scroll. This is something from DOJ, places they say they've cracked down in just the last week. I mean, it's healthcare fraud, it's tax fraud, it's all kinds of things. But Rachel, the goal is to make sure people who need it get it.
10: Of course. Every time somebody, there's some big Medicaid fraud and zillions of dollars get siphoned off somewhere else, that means somebody who really needs it isn't going to get that money that they need to survive. Who can deny what happened in Minneapolis? I mean, we had a YouTuber who went down there and investigated. And instead of the local and state government saying, oh my gosh, this is happening, you know, the house is on fire, let's fix this, let's find all the people who've done bad stuff, they sort of closed ranks and they said, we don't want to hear this. And this is racist somehow. And in fact, we learned that the people who were in the government and were seeing this were afraid to come out and say anything about this fraud because they were afraid of being called racist. So absolutely, every time you see this kind of fraud, you're taking away from a child who actually needs it. And I think it's very dangerous. You're seeing the reports now from the left. They're sort of pushing back on this and saying you're trying to take away social safety programs for the poor. No, taking the fraud out, some of it going to foreign countries and even terrorist groups, that's keeping it for the people who need it.
9: Well, and interestingly enough, we've seen after what was uncovered there in Minnesota, yeah, that Governor Walz has now said he is partnering with the feds and they're trying to work on some things to do together. There have been some skeptics, but he says we're doing these raids. We are trying to help make sure that the fraud is rooted out. Now, truthout.org says it's campaign season. Republicans are eager to wave the flag of waste, fraud, and abuse. It's a way to distract the public from rising gas prices, tariffs, and an unpopular war that is definitely not over. Gets to the point Rachel was making. They say for the GOP, going after programs that help everyday people meet basic needs is good politics. Roger, they say this is just about campaign.
12: Politics at play everywhere, but the reality is two-thirds of our spending goes to entitlement programs, Medicare, Medicaid, and Social Security. It's an automatic vote. In other words, the members of Congress, like the Congress of my left here, never get a chance to vote on these increases. They're an autopilot. And so what has to happen is that we need to have accountability. And here's an opportunity for the vice president. Not great being a vice president. You always got the best job. The portfolio of vice president ain't like the secretary of state. Here is an opportunity to distinguish himself, to have some accountability, and make sure the safety net is actually getting to people who need it, as opposed to going to people who are exploiting the system.
9: Yeah. Well, it is an election year. It is a heated one. We're midterms. And so former Vice President Kamala Harris, who was the presidential nominee for Democrats last time around, has got some ideas. And she says there are no bad ideas. Here's part of what she's proposing.
13: And let's invite then approaches and ideas that are about, for example, Supreme Court reform, including the notion of expanding the court. Let's invite a discussion about how do we, and if so, how do we push for statehood for Puerto Rico and D.C.? How are we thinking about the Electoral College?
9: And just a couple of weeks ago, longtime Democratic strategist James Carville had this to say about some of these ideas. He says, don't run on it. Don't talk about it. Just do it, Rachel.
10: Yeah, I mean, listen, when the left talks about these kinds of structural changes, you better take them seriously. By the way, with Puerto Rico, be careful. The governor is a Republican. So this could like be like the Virginia redistricting situation where be careful what you wish for. It might not work out in your favor. But absolutely, we need to take that seriously. And I think the answer and what we're seeing from what happened with Virginia and other states with redistricting is the local politics really matters. Republicans need to refocus on winning prosecutor races, school board, city council. That's where all the real power is. Often it's not really in Washington, D.C., but take them very seriously. Get the SAVE Act passed. Do what you need to do if you're a Republican, because they are not joking when they talk about these structural changes. Roger?
12: Listen, the Democrats should focus on the power to persuade, and they're not persuading.
10: That's right.
12: They're trying
10: That's
12: to
10: true.
12: Make these institutional reforms. It didn't work for FDR, right? Core packing has been established as something that has failed. And here, if you can't win over the people, they try to change institutions. I think it's a failed strategy. And I'm looking for centrist Democrats, wherever they are, to come after this because the progressive agenda wants to change things radically.
9: Mm-hmm. Okay. Yes, quick.
11: Well, yes. Kamala Harris needs to reimagine her presidential campaign. And for Carville and crew, it's gone from the economy stupid to change the Constitution. We have a population base. It's called the U.S. House. That's why California has 53 reps and Wyoming and Alaska and others have one.
9: Mm-hmm. Okay. I want to make sure we get to Faith because that is what today is all about here on the National Mall. Overnight, Friday into Saturday, we got news from the White House on an operation in Nigeria where we have all been reporting on the oppression of Christians down there. Pete Hegseth tweeting this, and I say that because it didn't come from the SecDef account, so just to be clear, it comes from the Pete Hegseth account. He says this. It says, U.S. forces in coordination with the armed forces of Nigeria killed Abu Bilal al-Manuki and other ISIS leaders. He says, for months, we hunted this top ISIS leader in Nigeria who was killing Christians, and we killed him and his entire posse. Mark, I know this is the space you're working in now. Yeah,
11: the last year we've been studying this, Shannon. 75% of all Christians who are martyred in our world today come from the continent of Africa. 90% of that number comes from the country of Nigeria. There are 100 million Christians in Nigeria that celebrate this decision. And to think that Joe Biden took Nigeria off the CPC list, the country of particular concern, fortunately, President Trump put them back on there as we move forward.
9: Well, and President Trump said on Truth Social yesterday, no games. Watch what's next on your favorite subject, President DJT. He's warning the folks down there. He's not messing around.
10: No, he shouldn't. I mean, if you've seen the images, the videos of what's going on, I mean, the other thing about this story, Mark, you'd appreciate it, it's like the faith of these people. Oh. They know that just going to church could get them and their children killed, and they still go to church, they still go to mass. It's an incredible witness, but absolutely we should not tolerate it. But Christian persecution is around the world. We're seeing it in Lebanon, we're seeing it in China, we're seeing it across the world, and even in our own country.
9: Well, and Roger, this administration has said they really want to spend a lot of effort and time and political capital on fighting anti-Semitism, too. We see this with the Department of Education. They've got a task force. They say they want to fight for religious freedom for everyone.
12: I'm glad they're doing it because it's needed. If you look at the statistics, they're mind-boggling. Jews make up about 2% of our population, and their victims, 70% of religious hate crimes are focused on Jews. 70%.
9: Do you feel like this administration is making a difference with the efforts they've got underway now?
12: First and foremost, they have to get after it. And this proclamation the president made to make a national Sabbath, focusing what President George Washington said over 300 years ago, or 250 plus years ago, that our nation is a nation that has to protect all religious freedom. And he said that to those in the congregation in Newport, Rhode Island.
9: All right, panel, thank you very much. It's great to see you guys in our nice close quarters here. We'll see you next Sunday. Next up, a pioneer in contemporary Christian music who's weathered some serious controversies along the way. I sit down with Amy Grantz, rewinding the past 50 years.
14: Well, I graduated from high school. I went 4 years of college. And so I was always juggling a full-time school schedule with work. And so what I really thought was, I have zero social life.
10: There'd be no time.

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7: When you talk with your child about fentanyl, you might think they hear this, but what they'll really hear is this.
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7: Because research shows that parents are still one of the most important sources of information for kids. 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
9: She's often called the queen of Christian pop, a six-time Grammy winner with more than 20 Dove Awards, platinum records, and concerts around the globe. She may have even more eras than Taylor Swift. From teenage breakout to mainstream crossover to a new album in her 60s, we sat down with Amy Grant to talk about her decades in the spotlight.
10: She's got her father's eyes.
9: A teenage girl with a guitar, stacking up number ones in the late 70s and becoming one of the biggest names in contemporary Christian music.
11: You were a teenager who was very successful and thrust into a very important limelight at a very young age. What was that experience like for you?
12: My first record came out when I was 17. It was 1978. And there just wasn't a lot of fanfare. You know, if you did music, you worked hard. There was a lot of travel. You'd sing, travel to the next place, and I juggled that along with college for 4 years and then did it full time. But it was before social media, and I think, you know, just a grassroots following developed. And I look back now and go, whoa, that was like, but you don't really know what's happening when you're doing it. You're just waking up every day and doing what you love and your job.
11: And it must have been such a different life than your peers who were teenagers. But was it just that that's the only life that you knew at that stage?
12: Well, I graduated from high school. I went to 4 years of college. And so I was always juggling a full-time school schedule with work. And so what I really thought was, I have zero social life.
11: There'd be no time.
12: No. And sometimes I would like fly into some place and they'd send the youth pastor to pick me up. And I was like, oh gosh, what I don't need is a one-time date.
11: You know? Right, a setup on the road.
12: Yeah.
11: You were really a pioneer of CCM. Did you realize it at the time, or have you come to fully embrace that you were one of the people who put it on the map?
12: I didn't realize that. It's funny because I grew up in Nashville, which is such a great, amazing music community. But there was a church down on Music Row that had a bookstore coffee shop connected to it. And all through my high school years, every Saturday night, they had live music there. And so artists from California would come through. You didn't have to buy a ticket. You just show up. Everybody sitting cross-legged on the floor. And it was right in the studio section of Nashville. And so, you know, in my mind, I wasn't the pioneer of anything. I loved the music that came before me. I was always there when there was ever live music, and then I was just adding to the repertoire.

0: became the crossover from church pews to the top of the Billboard charts.
1: What was that like to have different fans, in addition to the ones you already had, but a different audience, a different platform, to be thrust into kind of that secular hit place?
2: I never thought of my audience as being part of any one genre, only because I knew, as a music lover myself, I mean, I cut my teeth on the Beatles, Dan Fogelberg, Carole King, Joni Mitchell, Jethro Tull, Three Dog Night. I mean, I all my sister's records. And then also then other music started coming in. My parents listened to Bill Gaither, Larnell Harris, people that I'd heard at the coffee shop. And so, you know, I just assume everybody's listening to everything. I mean, clearly you were not.
1: I was not allowed to listen to all of the fun stuff until later.
2: Well, can I tell you?
1: I was allowed to listen to Amy Grant.
2: Well, but I'll meet people that say I was only allowed to listen to you growing up, and all I've said was, I'm so sorry. There's so much great music, because life is filled with everything.
1: Yeah.
2: And how great to have songs about all of it. That's really, music is just our way to communicate shared experience.
0: Some of that crossover happened with her friend and frequent collaborator, Michael W. Smith.
2: He wrote a lot with the man that I was dating at the time and married, Gary Chapman. We were married for 17 years. Michael married a schoolmate of mine. Debbie and I went to a fantastic girls' school, Harpeth Hall. And so we had a lot of overlap.
3: Thy word is a lamp unto my feet and a light unto my path.
2: And then we just kept writing together and then touring together, and we get along so easily, and he just has always felt like a brother to me. I do remember touring an album in the late 80s called Lead Me On, and we toured that together. It was a very serious record. I'd been through a lot of personal challenges. Thank God there was no internet. But sort of rebounding from that, I was starting to have a family, and I just wanted to have fun. Mm-hmm. And so I've stepped into, you know, writing Baby Baby, mm-hmm. Every Heartbeat, a lot of those things, because my life was just like lighten up.
0: '90s Heart in Motion went platinum 5 times, becoming her best-selling album and introducing her to an even larger audience. But with that success came scrutiny.
1: When news of your personal life would filter out and going through divorce, I mean, how difficult was that for you?
2: What I didn't realize is when you end a marriage, it's just like, it was like a car wreck that threw everybody from the car. And the last thing I cared about was what anybody was discussing at their dining room table. I was trying to connect with my children, each of which were having their own hellish experience. My extended family, you know, all the years of investment with Gary's family. And I remember sitting on his parents' back porch, and by then I was married to Vince. I had a daughter with Vince. And Mary and I are sitting there rocking in the chair, and she leaned over and patted my leg, and she said, I'm not saying divorce is the answer, but sometimes it sure helps. Mm. And what a gracious thing to hear from my former mother-in-law. And maybe all of our lives, I know all of our lives would have been different had they not been so observed, just the unique pressures that come because of your life.
0: Well, much more with Amy Grant. She's not been immune from struggle. The life and death challenges she's faced in recent years brought new music, the inspiration behind her new sound, next.

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3: Fox News Sunday coming to you today from the National Mall. We'll take you back now to our interview with multi-platinum singer Amy Grant. In recent years, she's faced a series of serious health challenges, from open heart surgery to an accident that left her with a brain injury.
4: So really turning 60 was woo!
3: Welcome.
4: Yeah, I know. Yeah. Hey, nobody gets out alive. But yeah, I found out by accident. I went with Vince to a doctor's appointment. His father passed away at 65. And he was getting winded going up the stairs. And he was like, am I okay? You know? And so I went with him to get the results of his treadmill test. And the doctor said, buddy, you're fat and out of shape. And Vince said, tell me something I don't know.
3: But is my heart okay?
4: He said, your arteries are clear, your heart's great. And and then the doctor looked at me and he said, I want to see you. And I went and he put me through a battery of tests and called me first thing the next morning. And he said, you need surgery. You have an undiagnosed birth defect that is a ticking time bomb.
3: Did he have some intuition that something was wrong, or had you discussed with him that he thought there was this need for this full battery of tests?
4: This is so crazy. Dr. John Bright Cage is now retired, and when he retired, he wrote me a letter, and he said, two times in my life, I have felt compelled to reach into someone's private life and say, come see me. And I was one of those. Mm. And I just would have dropped dead. And I know, and so I'm so grateful. And so, you know, COVID happened, open heart surgery, then two years later I had a bike accident with a head injury. So that was months of quiet, and then two surgeries recovering from that, and one was vocal surgery.
3: Did you feel a need to pour that into a song as a writer?
4: Well, The Me That Remains was the first song that I wrote for this project, which I didn't know was going to be a project.

0: that remains.
1: And I started writing just as therapy, because writing's always been therapy for me. So I was really writing the me that remains to myself to go, well, girl, you can lean in with something. Who'd you wake up looking at in the mirror today? Don't be so hard on her. That is what you've got. And then I, one thing led to another. And then once I started writing, like, I felt like every week I was writing something. And reaching out to other writers, because my short-term memory was shot. You know, it's hard to write music when you can't remember what you thought of 30 seconds ago. But it was like all these limitations were just created.

0: creating a new path forward. And so it was really, the whole thing was a therapeutic experience.
1: So let me ask you about this song as well. How do we get there from here? Mm-hmm. There's a lot of weight to that. How did that song come together?
0: In March of 2023, there was a shooting at the Covenant School in Nashville. And in the months after that, you know, the whole community is reeling. And several of us who are artists, songwriters, entertainers, we were asked to go to Capitol Hill to talk to Governor Lee, to talk with legislators from both sides of the aisle and just say, what can we do? And I just kept, I'm watching everybody, like protesting, shouting, getting more puffed up about their opinion. And the songwriter in me just said, it's not gonna work until we're working together. And that, I was just sitting and looking in the fire, you know, later that fall, late fall. And I wrote the first verse and chorus and some version of that music. And one of the artists that day on Capitol Hill had been Ruby Amamfu. I didn't know her well, but I knew her a little bit. And I just said, hey, any chance you'd help me finish this song? And for like a year and a half, we were just like, it's like firing one over the bow. How about this idea? Hey, I've hooked some music. What about this? And there was no timetable. I mean, I wasn't writing for a record. This was 2023. And then in the spring of 2025, she reached out and said, I think I've finished this. I think I've hooked it. And I went, I'm going in the studio tomorrow. Are you available? And she said, I'm in town. And I said, come sing it with me.

0: And so, you know, just the timing. And when we did the video, I was actually on a trip with childhood friends, and one was the grandmother of two kids that were at Covenant. And they have so struggled. The whole family has struggled. And they're the living. But her experience has made me see just this is a lifelong shadow that this event cast. And I just said, I want you to hear this. I don't want you to feel like I'm capitalizing on that experience, and please hear, you know. So I played her the song and the video that we just done, and it was released the day of the shooting. And so, you know, what you hope is that people feel hopeful. We have to talk to each other. We have to find a common goal. I mean, about anything, just a common goal.
1: What would you say is the role of faith in your life right now? And how is it expressed in this project?
0: Oh my goodness. I see all of life through a lens of faith. We are all part of creation made by God. And, you know, I mean, my prayer for myself and for everybody is that we fulfill the purpose for which we're made. And so if I do nothing else, I every morning speak the Lord's Prayer and the 23rd Psalm. Slowly, you know, just like you're inside of a solar system, and let the words kind of spin around you and go, where do I fit in all this? And yeah, and then it's interesting. I feel like the older I get, I use less faith language. But that has nothing to do with how everything is oriented in my mind. For God so loved the world, he sent his son. But I just think how we live our lives speaks the loudest. And what people want is to be seen and to be loved and to be accepted at where they are. And I just feel like, I feel like actions speak louder than words.
1: Grant's new album, The Me That Remains, is out now. Now to an update on a story we've been covering for months. The arrest and jailing of Pastor Ezra Jin in China. Last week, we talked to his daughter again and son-in-law about their hope that President Trump would bring up the pastor's case to President Xi. On Friday, the president gave the world an update on his conversations with President Xi about releasing a number of prisoners.
2: I did feel optimistic about the second one. That's now under consideration. The pastor.
3: Mm-hmm.
2: Very optimistic, actually.
3: Yeah.
2: And I put him down. I made a point of it.
4: Dear President Trump, our family is beyond grateful for your leadership and pressing for the case of my father, Pastor Ezra Jin, your historic visit in Beijing this week.
5: We have no words. It feels like a miracle.
1: So, of course, we will keep you updated on whether China does indeed release Pastor Ezra Jin and the other religious leaders who were arrested in that same sweep last October. That's it for us today here from Rededicate 250 in Washington. Keep it to Fox News Channel for continued coverage of this event. Thank you for joining us. I'm Shannon Bream. Have a blessed week. We'll see you next Fox News Sunday.
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10: Well, here we are. Welcome into the show. This is the one-of-a-kind financial show. I'm your host, Gary Nolan. Here to help you take charge of your money is Mike Milligan. Mike has helped hundreds of clients achieve their financial retirement goals. Been doing it for quite a while, over 25 years experience in retirement planning business. Mike is also a fiduciary. You know, right at the top of the show, I want to give the phone number so you get on Mike's calendar, get you all set up with that comprehensive plan, with that one-of-a-kind financial plan that Mike's going to talk about throughout the show today. That phone number is 800-748-1838, 800-748-1838, or text IDEAS to 600-700. Let's say hello to Mike Milligan. Where in the world is Mike Milligan today, my friends?
11: Well, Gary, of course, I'm in the radio studio right now.
10: Of course you are. But where?
11: Just happened to be in the radio studio in Puerto Rico today.
10: Very nice.
11: My home in San Juan. Hey, thanks for giving that phone number to start the show. You know, one of the things that we've been having a lot of success with our listeners is they've been texting in. You know, it's that text number you give where, you know, you can just enter 600-600-700 in the message ideas.
10: Yep.
11: You know, people can just do that right now, and then that puts it on me and my staff to get back in contact with you in the next couple of days. It's a really simple process, just as a reminder that, you know, you wanted to reach out to us, and yet here we are. We'll call you, and that puts the impetus on us to initiate that.
10: All right, that sounds great, Mike. Glad people are responding. So let's dive into the show. Here's the tricky part about retirement planning. Some of the biggest mistakes don't look risky at all. They feel cautious, conservative, even smart, until you zoom out and see the long-term impact. So why is playing it too safe becoming a bigger risk than people realize, Mike? Why is that?
11: Yeah, we're seeing more retirees default to cash and using ultra-conservative investments like CDs or high-yield savings account because it feels safe, especially after years of volatility. But the hidden risk is inflation and longevity. If your money isn't growing enough, it's quietly losing purchasing power over time. It's like trying to win a marathon by walking the whole thing. You won't crash. You know, you won't even really get your heart rate up that much, but you're not going to get where you need to go. Gary, do you know what the national average right now on CDs is for a 1 year CD?
10: It's about 3-something, isn't it?
11: Yeah, it's about 3%. Do you know what inflation is right now?
10: A little over 3%.
11: It's a little over 3.
10: Right.
11: So people that go, you know, there are alternatives to these ultra conservative investments that only earn 2 or 3% and barely keep up with inflation. You can, if you don't want to participate in the stock market, invest in the stock market, you could still get 5, 6, even 7%. We're seeing a lot of our clients get that and still be able to sleep at night.
10: Which leads us to the next question. How does holding too much cash create long-term problems, Mike?
11: Well, cash does have a role, but when it becomes the strategy, it creates drag. Even with higher short-term yields recently, cash doesn't keep up over long periods of time. We've seen retirees sit on large balances, waiting for the right time to crash, waiting for that big downside of the market to come, and they're still waiting, and they're still waiting, and they're holding cash. Right. See, that time never feels right because nobody feels like when the market is down, they feel like they're on a sinking ship. They always feel like it can go lower. So the real risk becomes missed growth when the markets are going well, not market loss for the if times that are actually in the future.
10: Absolutely. That's great advice, Mike. The show is the one-of-a-kind financial show. When you get that one-of-a-kind financial plan, Mike's going to talk about that in just a couple of minutes. Let's give you the phone number, get you on Mike's calendar all set up with that comprehensive plan where there's no cost. There is no obligation. 800-748-1838. 800-748-1838. Or text IDEAS to 600-700. Of course, Mike is with One Oak Financial. Folks at One Oak Financial standing by this weekend, ready for your phone call. A couple of minutes left in the first segment. Why do retirees delay decisions that could improve the situation? I guess procrastination is a problem, I guess, Mike.
11: Well, it is. They're waiting for certainty, whether it's reallocating investments, adjusting income strategies, or making lifestyle changes. There's a tendency to pause, almost become paralyzed, really, Gary. The problem is waiting often means opportunities pass you by. And in retirement, time isn't just money. It's flexibility and the opportunity to live your one-of-a-kind life.
10: Right, absolutely. I'm going to talk about that one-of-a-kind plan in just a moment. One more question before we wrap up the first segment. What's the danger of relying on outdated rules of thumb? Of course, everything you do is customized individually for each of your clients. So rules of thumb, I guess, are a little dangerous, huh, Mike?
11: They are. We want to make sure our client's future is not dictated by the past, right? So many people realize they've grown too accustomed to these, to things like live off interest, preserve my principal, just use 4%. They were built in different environments at different times where they were different rates, life expectancies were shorter, and even the markets were different. See, these things were not wrong. They're just incomplete in today's AI-driven world. Today's retirement requires more customization. So the question becomes, are you following a rule, or do you have a well-written strategy like the one-of-a-kind financial plan to guide you through the rest of your life?
10: Yeah, so tell us about the one-of-a-kind financial plan, Mike.
11: It is it's something that we created. 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
10: I'd like to take a moment, thank everyone for listening. This is the One-of-a-Kind Financial Show. I'm your host, Gary Nolan. Here to help you take charge of your money. 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Over 25 years experience in retirement planning business, and Mike is a fiduciary. Mike is with One Oak Financial. Let's dive into segment number two. When it comes to retirement income, it's really one decision that causes problems. It's a pattern: small inefficiencies, missed opportunities, lack of coordination. Now, over time, these all add up. So why is having no clear income strategy one of the biggest mistakes, Mike?
11: Well, we see a lot of retirees essentially winging it, taking distributions as needed without a defined system. It works fine when the markets are very stable, but Gary, if we had stable markets over
10: not
11: the last
10: for a while. 5 years, yeah.
11: this brings, so during volatile times, remember volatility, a lot of times volatility, think of like markets being down, but volatility is also wild swings up. And so we've had, you know, we haven't had a year in a long time where the end of the year return was in the single digits, either positive or negative. A lot of 20s up, a lot, some 20s down, even interim year, some down 30s plus. We have, it's been 2018 was the last year where there was like a return positive or negative in the single digits. See, this volatility, when there's volatile markets like this and you don't have structure, every withdrawal becomes a decision point, and too many decisions can lead to inconsistent outcomes.
10: Mm-hmm. Absolutely. So how does poor withdrawal sequencing impact long-term taxes?
11: Well, pulling out from the wrong accounts at the wrong time can push retirees into a higher income tax bracket, increase Social Security tax, and trigger Medicare premium surcharges. People have heard the term IRMA before. That's higher Medicare premium surcharges. This isn't always obvious in the moment, but over time, they can significantly reduce net income. It's not just about how much you withdraw. It's how much, it's how you withdraw and when you withdraw it.
10: It's called sequence of return risk. Am I right, Mike?
11: It is. And it's, you know, those are just a bunch of big words that means the risk is present when you don't have a plan on when you're taking money out.
10: Need to get that written plan that Mike will put together for you, the one-of-a-kind financial plan. This is the one-of-a-kind financial show with Mike Milligan. I'm your host, Gary Nolan. Mike is with One Oak Financial. You like what you're hearing today? Let's get you on the calendar. Let's get you all set up with that comprehensive plan where there's no cost, there's no obligation. So what are you waiting for? We certainly do appreciate you listening to the show each week, but you haven't taken action yet, and now is the time to reach out. 800-748-1838, 800-748-1838, or text the word IDEAS to 600-700. 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Let's get you on the calendar, all set up with that comprehensive plan. Again, there's no cost, there's no obligation, because you deserve a more confident plan to retire. I want to be stress-free, peace of mind, sleep well at night. However you want to say it, the fact of the matter is Mike and the team cannot help you unless you do that. 800-748-1838 or text the word IDEAS to 600-700. Why do retirees underestimate the impact of RMDs? RMDs can be huge, Mike.
11: Forced withdrawals. It's your partner in your retirement's plan to get the taxes they're owed. RMDs sneak up on people. They force that income whether you need it or not, and they can create tax issues later in retirement, meaning that you will pay more taxes on your lifetime by not having a clearly defined required minimum distribution withdrawal schedule. Without planning ahead, taking gradual withdrawals, or even Roth conversions, retirees find themselves with less flexibility. It's one of those future problems that's actually very predictable and one that we help our clients actually control.
10: You got to be 73. That's when you take your RMDs. Am I right, Mike? It changed,
11: yeah,
10: from 70
11: long as
10: and a half.
11: You were born, you know, before 1960 now, it's 73. Right. If you were born 1961 or later, it's 75 for you folks.
10: Okay, that's right. I forgot about that.
11: Yeah, and so that little change there came about as the Secure Act 2.0. But nobody realized, Gary, that when they were putting money in their 401ks, that all of that growth was just is those sneaky guys over at the IRS put that RMD in there.
10: Yeah,
11: just because they're like, yeah, let's sit back and see that stock market growth, because you know, 30 to 40% of all that growth is going to be ours one day. And then we're going to, and then the friends over at like the Social Security office that, you know, said, well, hey, listen, those RMDs are good too, because that means that people are going to be paying more for Medicare.
10: Yep.
11: See, they got us, folks. Yep. And see, at the end of the day, if we don't create a plan, right, all of these people are going to continue just to nickel and dime you and take, and then start taking quarters from every dollar you take in retirement.
10: Uncle Sam's your biggest partner in retirement, am I right?
11: Oh, my gosh. And he's the partner nobody wanted.
10: Absolutely. Got about a minute left, Mike. What's the biggest mistake of treating income sources separately instead of as a system?
11: See, Social Security, investment income, pensions, and other sources all interact with each other. They all come together to total up with their own little calculations what your gross income is. But many retirees think about them independent of each other until it's time to pay the taxes at the end of the year. This leads to inefficiencies. A coordinated strategy allows each piece to support the other. And without that, it's going to it's like trying to run a team where nobody is talking to each other.
10: Mm-hmm. Absolutely. All right, Mike, up against the clock. Tell us about the one-of-a-kind financial plan, please.
11: Gary, today, for people who call or text into the show, we're going to give you peace of mind. Because when you do that, I'm going to answer the phone, and we're going to chit-chat a little bit about who you are and what you're looking for. So be ready when you call to say, Mike, I need this in my life. And if it's a written plan, great. If it's peace of mind, if it's a review of your investments, if it's a will and trust, tell us, folks. Because then when we set an appointment to sit down together, we're going to look at all of the components of your financial life and build the one-of-a-kind financial plan that lowers taxes, provides retirement income that keeps up with inflation, an investment plan that you can clearly understand, a long-term care strategy that takes care of you at the end of your life, and then a legacy plan that says, I love you. Folks, the one-of-a-kind financial plan has become so popular in Hampton Roads that people are calling. Don't get left behind, because we want to build one of these for you also. Gary, right. tell them how to get a hold of me today.
10: Yeah, of course, Mike. Happy to do so. 800-748-1838, 800-748-1838, or text IDEAS to 600-700. 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It is break time. 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Mike, what's up next?
11: Well, we come back after the break. Some of the biggest retirement mistakes won't show up on a statement or even on a spreadsheet. You'll just feel them.
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10: And just like that, we're back. Welcome back to the One of a Kind Financial Show. I'm your host, Gary Nolan. Back with us to help you take charge of your money is Mike Milligan. Like I said earlier, Mike has helped hundreds and hundreds and hundreds of clients achieve their financial retirement goals because he's been in the game for quite a while, over 25 years experience in the retirement planning business. And Mike is a fiduciary. Of course, it's a very important distinction when you're looking for a financial advisor. As we dive into segment number three, not all retirement stakes are financial. Most of the important ones are about how retirement actually feels, and those are often the ones people don't plan for. So why is retiring to nothing a bigger issue than expected, Mike?
11: A lot of people will focus on what they're leaving, work, but not what they're moving toward. Without purpose, structure, or routine, retirement can feel empty. Yet that lack of direction can impact everything from spending habits to overall satisfaction to your health and well-being. Retirement works best when there's something meaningful pulling you forward in your life.
10: You know, it used to be retirement would last maybe 5-10 years. If you were lucky, we're talking years ago. Now with longevity, you could have retirement. You could be in retirement for 30 years, Mike. I'm sure you have some clients that have been in retirement for quite a while, haven't you?
11: Oh, yeah. And, you know, and some even married couples, by the way, who are still looking at each other being like, hey, when are you going to die? Hey, when are you going to die? Hey, when are you going to die? But no, we have no, retirement has now, as opposed to being this really short term period of somebody's life that just where people sit in a recliner, kind of look at their gold watch for 35 years at a company and, you know, pass away somewhere around 70, 72 with advances in medicine, with people's focus on their health, with people eating better and doctors' visits becoming more regular. People now, retirement is a long period of time. And for some, it's just as long as the years they worked. And so if we don't build a plan, a financial plan in place for how to replace the working income with the retirement income, take the investment risk that you had when you were accumulating to be appropriate during the decumulation, then mm-hmm. we're being fools when it comes to what retirement can be for you as you're trying to live that unique life.
10: Got to ask about healthcare. How does underestimating healthcare impact long-term plans, Mike?
11: Fidelity study, $265,000 from 65 and older is something that we've talked about so many times. And what that is Fidelity says that for those that are 65 and older, they need $265,000 of pre-tax money, you know, available to be able to cover the costs that are going to be expected. See, healthcare is not just a cost. It is an uncertainty. Even with Medicare, out-of-pocket expenses and unexpected needs can arise. Many retirees either overestimate what's covered or underestimate what they'll need. That uncertainty often leads to either overspending or holding back in accumulating more money unnecessarily for something that is uncertain in the future.
10: So glad you joined us. This is the One of a Kind Financial Show. I want you to get that One of a Kind Financial Plan that Mike and the team will put together for you. It starts by picking up the phone and dialing this number, 800-748-1838. Mike's going to be on the phone with you this weekend. 800-748-1838 or text the word IDEAS to 600-700. 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You deserve a more confident plan to retire. Want to be stress-free, peace of mind, sleep well at night? Peace of mind is huge, and that's what you get when you get that one-of-a-kind financial plan that Mike and the team will put together for you. 800-748-1838 or text the word IDEAS to 600-700. So this happens a lot. Why do some retirees struggle to actually enjoy their money? Been saving all those years, but they're afraid to spend it, Mike.
11: Because they've spent decades being disciplined savers. And, you know, it's hard to flip that switch from spending, even if it's responsibly, to from the saver that you previously were. It just feels uncomfortable. We see retirees who can spend more but don't. and that can lead to missed experiences, especially in the early, more active years of retirement. And at the end of the life, Gary, of around the hundreds, you know, unfortunate, right, around the hundreds of deathbeds I've been with clients in the past, nobody is ever there at that point of time saying, I wish I would have worked more. I wish I'd have saved more. They always say, I wish I would have done more, spent more time with, or experienced something that I missed more.
10: Right. Absolutely. You see that in a lot of clients, Mike? You have to like shake them by the lapels and say, hey, go spend some money. It's okay.
11: See, we've been trained as financial advisors by these big one-size-fits-all companies, Gary, to put mundane rules and structures around our clients' portfolio that preserve the profitability and revenue of ultimately the parent company. The industry has forgotten about what is the most important thing, our clients living a unique life that's full of experiences and living. They've forgotten that. What we do at One Oak Financial is we don't put profit over your purpose. We don't lose your name in the form of an account number. We build a financial plan that is about you experiencing more of life by using your money. We use guardrails to make sure you're not going to run out of money. We use guaranteed results along the way to help make sure that no matter what happens, whether it's longevity, whether it's dying too soon, whether it's big long-term health care at the end, whether it's high inflation, we take those risks and we plan for them so that you can live that one-of-a-kind life.
10: All right. That's what Mike will do for you. Get that one-of-a-kind financial plan that Mike was talking about a minute left. What's the risk of not updating a plan regularly? Got about a minute left, Mike.
11: Life changes, market volatility increases, tax law changes, but many plans stay static. There's a lot of listeners who have been with the same advisor the last 10, 15, 20, 30 years. Yet over that time, we've had the financial crisis of 2008. We've had pension reform. We've had the Affordable Care Act. We've had Medicare changes. We've had two different revisions to the Secure Act. Yet the portfolios have remained the exact same. Although longevity has increased, but lifespans are getting shorter for people who've been there. And they're paying the same fees, Gary. The same thing for the same solution over and over again. A successful retirement isn't about having enough, Gary. It's about living well. And that takes more than numbers. It takes intentions like a real intentional plan like we give at One Oak Financial.
10: And Mike just talked about the one-of-a-kind financial plan. So why don't I take a moment to give you the phone number to get on Mike's calendar. 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Let's get you on the calendar. All right, Mike, it is break time. Be back with more of the One of a Kind Financial Show with Mike Milligan. Mike, what's up next?
11: Well, when we come back from the break, sometimes the biggest challenge in retirement isn't making a bad decision. It's not trusting a good one.
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10: And we're ready for segment four. Welcome back to the show. This is the One of a Kind Financial Show. I'm your host, Gary Nolan. Back with us to help you take charge of your money, Mike Milligan. Mike has helped hundreds of clients achieve their financial retirement goals. Doing it for quite a while, over 25 years experience in retirement planning business. And Mike is also a fiduciary. Mike is with One Oak Financial. Let's get into segment number four. Now, we've talked about some financial mistakes people make in retirement, but there's another layer to this. Sometimes it's not about bad decisions, it's about second-guessing the right ones. Am I right, Mike? Now, you may have not seen that, but where do people actually have a solid plan but they still don't feel like they're confident following it? Why is that, Mike?
11: Well, it's more common than people might think. We call it a confidence gap, and it shows up when someone has done the work, they've saved, they've planned, but when it comes time to actually use that plan, there's hesitation. They're second guessing what has already been put into place. And it's not because they've done anything wrong. It's usually because the environment around them feels uncertain. Markets move, headlines change, interest rates shift, and it creates doubt in their mind.
10: Mm-hmm. So even if nothing changes in the actual plan, something around them makes them feel like something's wrong, Mike.
11: Exactly. That's where people can unintentionally start working against themselves. They might pull back from a strategy that was designed for long-term success. They sit on the sidelines waiting for things to feel better, or they make reactive changes based on short-term noise, like maybe something they saw on Facebook or even something a friend told them about what their friend was doing with their plan. And over time, these small adjustments can start to chip away at what was actually a well-structured approach for retirement.
10: And social media can make a big impact on that as well, Mike. Am I right?
11: Social media has become the Dan Rather and Tom Brokaw of today.
10: Yes.
11: Right? If you think about it, right? Many people can't even tell you who is on the air for the CBS Nightly News. They can't tell you on NBC Nightly News. But instead, they'll go to Facebook and they'll watch a reel. And I'm telling you, once you watch one reel about something, you're getting all of these Insta-famous people online telling you why their product is better, why their strategy has saved people this and that and that. And all of a sudden, you click on it, and then your feed just goes crazy. It's become the downside of really creating a solid financial plan.
10: You know, it's interesting that you mentioned all that. It sounds like the plan isn't the issue. It's a lack of confidence and sticking with it, Mike, I would have to say.
11: It is, because that's a big part of it. And to be clear, this isn't about ignoring reality or staying rigid. Plans should evolve. They should be dynamic. But there's a difference between intentional adjustments and emotional reactions. What we often see is that people are looking for certainty before they act. And in retirement planning, certainty is pretty hard to come by.
10: The show is the One of a Kind Financial Show with Mike Milligan. I'm your host, Gary Nolan. So glad you're here. Want to get you on Mike's calendar, all set up with that comprehensive plan where there's no cost, there's no obligation. The folks at One Oak Financial standing by this weekend, ready for your phone call. Mike's going to be on the phones with you as well this weekend, too. 800 800-748-1838. Let me give you the number one more time. 800-748-1838. Nothing changes, so you reach out and dial that number. You like texting? Yeah, we got that for you, too. Of course, ideas to 600, 700. Do it right now. Get yourself all squared away with that comprehensive plan, that one-of-a-kind financial plan that Mike talks about. So talk about certainty isn't the goal. What should people be looking for instead?
11: Clarity and alignment. A clear understanding of what their plan is designed to do, what risk it accounts for, and how it's meant to adapt over time. Because when you understand the why behind your strategy, it becomes easier to stay grounded even when things feel uncertain.
10: So do you think part of this comes from how people were conditioned when they were working? You know, here's the deal. You spend, you know, decades saving, being cautious, and suddenly you're expected to, you know, trust the plan and start drawing from it. It's a big shift in a mind shift. Am I right, Mike?
11: That's exactly right. You go from accumulation, where the focus is don't lose what I have, to distribution, where the focus shifts to how do I use this efficiently? And that transition can feel uncomfortable even when someone has enough. Even when the numbers support it, there still can be hesitation.
10: So the risk isn't about running out of money. It's about not using what you've built so far.
11: That's a big part of it, Gary. And again, this isn't about encouraging people to spend recklessly. It's about helping them understand what their plan actually allows for. Because sometimes the gap isn't financial, it's psychological.
10: So if someone's listening and thinking, that sounds like me, I've got a plan, but I'm not sure I trust it, what would be their next step?
11: Well, I think it starts with revisiting the plan. If you have an advisor who has not actively sat down with you over the last 2-3 years to explain how your money can actually work for you versus what the return on your money has been, well, then you're working from a place of uncertainty. You're not clear. There also could be some fear in that plan. And so what we bring is a level of understanding to it. So ask yourself, is this strategy that you currently have still aligned with where you are today? Do you understand how your plan is supposed to work? And is your hesitation based on something real or just uncertainty because you don't have a real partner next to you who can help you, right? Describe and outline for you how your money can be useful for the experiences you want in your life. Sometimes a second look can bring clarity, and clarity can go a long way toward rebuilding, or even maybe for the first time, building confidence in your money.
10: Yeah, that's a great point, Mike, because at the end of the day, it's not just about having a plan. It's feeling comfortable enough to follow it. Am I right?
11: Exactly. If you're finding yourself second-guessing decisions or unsure about your direction, it's worth taking a step back, reviewing things from a fresh perspective, because confidence in retirement is about predicting the future. It's about understanding your approach.
10: All right, Mike, up against the clock. 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
10: And we are back for our next segment. Welcome back to the show. I'm your host, Gary Nolan. This is the One of a Kind Financial Show with Mike Milligan. 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Very important distinction when you're looking for a financial advisor. The fact that Mike is a fiduciary. Mike's going to be on the phones this weekend. Let's hit you with that number one more time as we start the segment. 800-748-1838. 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A lot of people take a do-it-yourself approach to retirement planning. In many cases, it works for a long time. But Mike, have you seen situations where the approach starts to break down as people get closer to and into retirement?
11: Yeah, yes, Gary, I do. And it's not because people did anything wrong. In fact, many do-it-yourself investors are very disciplined. They save consistently. They stay engaged. They make thoughtful decisions. The challenge is that retirement introduces a different level of complexity. It's no longer just about growing assets or choosing investments. Now you're coordinating income, taxes, healthcare, withdrawal timing, and how all of these pieces interact together. And that's where things can start to get more difficult to manage independently. Gary, so, I've told this story before about an Ivy League professor that had consulted with many of the big banks, Goldman Sachs and above, and done, you know, big option strategies and, you know, helped people with. But in his retirement strategy, he was a do-it-yourselfer. In his retirement strategy, he decided to create a layered annuity approach because he said, I'm not as sharp as I used to be, but I will know, I can look in my checking account. If there's not enough income, right, to match my expenses, I just turn my next annuity on. And right. I turn mm-hmm. my next annuity on. Mm-hmm. See, he did things differently. Like he grew his assets one way, but he used himself something different. And he was the ultimate do-it-yourself success story.
10: Mm-hmm. Mm-hmm. Yeah, that's great, Mike. So it's not about DIY stops working. It's the environment around you changes.
11: Correct. Mentally things change. But also our environment, markets, technology, AI in this marketplace starts rapidly evolving. During the accumulation phase, the strategy often is more straightforward. But in retirement, small decisions have ripple effects. For example, when you take income, that impacts taxes, federal taxes, some state taxes, Medicare taxes, Social Security taxes. Taxes impact how much you keep, and that influences how long your assets last. And without a coordinated view, those decisions can become disconnected.
10: The show is the One of a Kind Financial Show with Mike Milligan. I'm your host, Gary Nolan. Why don't you get that one-of-a-kind financial plan? Mike's going to talk about it again one more time in just a couple of minutes. 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Well, is that when people start to feel like they're managing a lot of moving parts, Mike?
11: Well, that's exactly it. And over time, it becomes overwhelming. We see people who have multiple accounts with many strategies, right? They'll bring in like a Word document or an Excel spreadsheet or a box of a lot of things. And we've even seen some clients lately who have brought that all over. And then within the next couple of weeks said, guess what? Out in Virginia Beach at the Virginia Beach school system, I found another 13,000, or in this account, I found another four. You know, it's so having multiple accounts where you don't even keep track of them daily, but those accounts also have different strategies, and we find ways to make use of that money. People are making decisions year by year instead of part of a long-term plan, like long-term goals to get you somewhere, or they aren't fully aware of how one choice affects another's. Again, none of this is unusual, Gary. It just reflects how complex retirement planning can become.
10: Yeah, and I imagine that complexity increases as time goes on, Mike. Am I right?
11: It does. It often does. And as you move through retirement, new factors come into play, like required minimum distributions, changes in tax policy, health care needs change, market conditions. And these strategies need to adjust along the way. That's why a static or purely do-it-yourself approach can sometimes struggle to keep up, not because it wasn't effective before, but because the situation has evolved.
10: Mm-hmm. A couple of minutes left, Mike. Let me hit you with this. So would you say the risk isn't necessarily doing it yourself? It's doing it without coordination.
11: That's a great way to put it. The goal isn't to take control away from anyone. It's to make sure all the pieces are working together, because retirement isn't just a collection of decisions. It's a system. And when the system is aligned, it can create more clarity, more efficiency, and more flexibility over time.
10: So if someone's been managing things on their own, is starting to feel that, you know, complexity, Mike, what should they be thinking of? What should they be doing?
11: Well, I'd say it's worth stepping back and looking at the bigger picture, not just am I making good individual decisions, but are those decisions working together? Is there a strategy behind how everything connects together? Because sometimes the opportunity isn't in doing something completely different. It's in making what you already have work more efficiently.
10: So that makes sense, Mike. It's not about whether you can do it yourself. It's whether about everything is aligned the way it should be. Am I right?
11: Exactly. If things are starting to feel more complex or harder to manage, it may be a good time to revisit how everything fits together, because in retirement, coordination can make a bigger difference than most people expect.
10: All right. That's why you need Mike on the team. We're up against the clock. Mike, tell us about the one-of-a-kind financial plan one more time.
11: Folks, the one-of-a-kind financial plan was built for you to have this coordinated plan to revisit where you are and build something for this unique one-of-a-kind life you live. The plan will address taxes so that you pay less over your life, retirement income so that you have the money you need when you need it and it never runs out, an investment strategy that protects you against inflation and longevity, a long-term care plan that helps

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0: I know this is the favorite part of the show for Mike and myself as we get to hear from our listeners, see what's on their mind. This is the One of a Kind Financial Show. I'm your host, Gary Nolan. Back with us to help you take charge of your money is Mike Milligan. Mike has helped hundreds of clients achieve their financial retirement goals, been doing it for quite a while, over 25 years experience in retirement planning business. Mike is also a fiduciary, Mike with One Oak Financial. Mike and the team standing by this weekend, ready for your phone call. Getting Mike on the phone this weekend, 800-748-1838. Have a nice chat with Mike. He'd love to talk to you. 800-748-1838 or text the word IDEAS. That gets the ball rolling too. IDEAS to 600-700. Do it right now. So this is a question we get a lot, Mike. How often should I be reviewing my retirement plan?
1: Oh, at least annually. But life also changes, right? I mean, don't wait for like if you're my client, and we reviewed your financial plan last month, but man, something major happened, right? Like your car blew up, or, you know, a major health scare has come into your life, or maybe even something has happened with maybe your parents, you know, like, because our parents are living older. So even people who retire have parents who pass away now. So when life changes, right, if you feel uncomfortable about the market, if there's tax law that you have just recently learned about that you don't understand, and maybe even if like you're having some discontent with like what your impact in your community and your health is, those are all times to look at your retirement plan. See, a plan isn't something you set once and forget. It should be revisited and adjusted over time. So is your plan something you have or something you actually actively use? Our clients actively use it.
0: Mm-hmm. 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It depends on things change, Mike. Am I right?
1: So let me, folks, your dentist is really a good barometer like this. 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
1: Hallelujah. Let's get on the phone right now with Mike. I got to ask you this question, and we get this a lot too. Is it better to downsize or stay where I am? That's a big depends, I guess, huh?
0: Yeah, this is as much a lifestyle decision as a financial one. Downsizing can free up equity and reduce expenses, but it can also come with some emotional trade-off. Staying put may offer comfort and stability, but possibly higher cost. There's no universal answer to this. If you live in a 5,000 square feet home, a 5,000 square foot home that you raised your kids in, and it's on the Elizabeth River or the Lynn Haven Inlet, right? And your family comes to visit you often and you need space for them, stay in that home. If you've got a 5,000 square foot and you haven't had a guest in 5 years and you're only living in a third of the house, and I mean, you can't tell me the last time you've been in that fifth bedroom, we probably need to talk, right? So that there's different situations for each situation because everybody lives a unique, one-of-a-kind life.
1: 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I'm your host, Gary Nolan. 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This is a big question. What's the biggest mistake retirees make that you see, Mike?
0: Waiting too long to plan. See, most people would have thought, because I'm a one-of-a-kind guy, I want to be like, oh, there's so many different answers to this. No. The biggest mistake people make and that I see retirees make is they wait too long to plan. They procrastinate. Not because they weren't responsible, but because they assumed things would work themselves out. See, if there's small inefficiencies early on, they become bigger issues later. The good news is most of these are fixable with the right strategy the sooner you get to them. Gary, we all know if you ignore a problem, it only gets bigger, right? Retirement has its own set of problems. Just because you don't know they exist, they're there. They're called RMDs. They're called IRMA adjustments. They're called, they're opportunities like qualified charitable distributions. They're things like in probate taxes, long-term care activities of daily living. See, most people don't learn about these until it's too late. You need to work with somebody who's going to educate you along the way, lead you down a path of discovery, and then put a plan in place that you can outlive.
1: Yep. Great questions again this week. I wish we had more time, but we're up against the clock again, Mike. Final time to tell our listeners about the one-of-a-kind financial plan. Let's do it.
0: Well, we gave an altar call at the end of the last segment. So, folks, today, the one-of-a-kind financial show has been about a lot of things that we have talked about before, just in a different way. If you've listened to us before, or maybe this is the first time, at least call us and say hello. I want to hear from our listeners and say, what do you want to hear on the show? Right? 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Well, Gary and I will answer those together. 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We'll build that plan around taxes, retirement income, investments, long-term care, and legacy so you can go off and live a one-of-a-kind life.
1: 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That is it for today, my friends. Thank you so much for listening. We appreciate it. 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Mike, a pleasure as always, my friend. 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
5: I'm Christopher Cruz in Washington. Ask most Americans and they'll tell you they are not happy with the state of the economy. CBS News Deputy Director of Elections and Surveys Jennifer DePinto has results from a new CBS News poll.
6: Big numbers of Americans are concerned and stressed about finances. Feelings of being secure and content about them are down from this time last year. Overall ratings of the economy have been low, but now just 29% call it good, a level we have not seen since 2023.
5: On CBS's Face the Nation today, U.S. Trade Representative Jameson Greer was asked if President Trump made any concessions in his trade talks with Chinese President Xi Jinping this week.
7: Less a question of concessions and more a question of what's mutually beneficial for both of us. That's why we're so focused on non-sensitive trade, because that doesn't require concessions. That's about working together, talking about what they need, what we want to sell, what we need from them.
5: With the summit over, there's uncertainty about a potential $14 billion U.S. arms sale to Taiwan. President Trump said he plans to use it as a negotiating chip with China, which claims Taiwan as its territory. On CBS's Face the Nation, Taiwan's representative to the U.S., Alexander Yu.
8: We believe in peace through strength. So actually it makes more sense for the United States to sell us the armor so we can defend ourselves, and so you don't have to send your army 9,500 miles away to defend us.
5: Russian officials say Ukrainian drone strikes have killed at least four people, including three near Moscow. A dozen others were wounded. Authorities said today that debris fell on Russia's largest airport, although it did not cause damage. The BBC's Maura Alderson says Ukrainian President Volodymyr Zelensky confirmed the drone strikes.
9: President Zelensky says Ukraine's mass overnight drone attack on 14 regions across Russia is entirely justified as a response to Moscow's prolongation of the war and its continuing attacks on Ukraine's cities. He said the attack on Moscow, including its main oil refinery, sent a clear message that the Russian state must end its war.
5: Acting U.S. Attorney General Todd Blanche says the investigation continues into what President Trump has long called the Russia collusion hoax.
10: Whether that's one conspiracy that continued from 2015, 2016, all the way up to 2023 is what we're looking at right now. But the way that we do that is with the grand jury process.
5: Blanche spoke on Fox. Police say a driver crashed into multiple cars and pedestrians in Oakland, California, just after 11 last night, killing three people. Two of the five injured are in critical condition. Police haven't said what led to the crash, and they haven't identified the driver who was also injured. This is CBS News.
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18: 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High school junior Olivia Krieger comes from a farming family, and this is her Girl Scout project. She made presentations and proposals to county and transportation officials.
12: I've experienced a lot of close calls.
18: Farmer Terry Krueger supports the high schooler. His brother Charles was killed in a crash in 2022.
19: On a daily basis, we encounter people that's impatient, putting themselves and us at risk.
18: Olivia Krieger says she hopes the signs will help save lives. Jennifer Kuiper, CBS News.
5: Thousands of people gathered in Montgomery, Alabama yesterday in support of voting rights amid concerns about redistricting efforts. Organizers say states are moving to dismantle congressional districts that expanded representation opportunities for minorities. Christopher Cruz, CBS News.
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1: Oh, hot damn, we are fired up in this hour of Fox Across America to have a grown-up talk with Tudor Dixon, superstar Republican strategist and very much a friend of ours. You know, they say in the mafia, if I say he's a friend of mine, he's a local knock-around guy. But if he's a friend of ours, he's a made guy. You treat him with respect. Tudor Dixon, very much a friend of ours. So you'll hear nobody taking shots at Tudor anytime she's on our airwaves.
2: You do that again and I'll break every bone in your body.
1: You better believe it. But we will take some shots before she gets here. Because last night on Stephen Colbert's outgoing late-night show, he got together with Jimmy Kimmel, Jimmy Fallon, John Oliver, Seth Meyers was there as well. And they had like a little bit of like a round table about the state of late night. And
3: that was a hot mess inside a dumpster fire, inside a train wreck.
1: We're going to talk about it in this hour because they refer to themselves as the Strike Force 5. And I think it's apropos because since they took over late night, a lot of viewers have gone on strike.
4: That's true. That is true.
1: Okay, so much so that Greg Gutfeld was able to emerge from the slightly right of center and become the most highly watched show in all of late night. Our lovable comedy dwarf, Greg Gutfeld, is technically speaking on paper the highest rated show in late night. And his show is so successful that it created room for an opening on Saturday nights hosted by me, a man who dresses like a figure skater who let himself go. Okay, and the reality is our success was unfathomable in this country 10 years ago. 20 years ago, it was unimaginable. Like, you could have suggested this 10 years ago. Hey, maybe there was a late night show that was a little more to the conservative side on the speech thing. Okay, and by conservative side, I mean in favor of free speech. The two parties have traded playbooks. Liberals became the party of censorship. Is that joke punching up or punching down? Okay. Is the vaccine mandate being supported by this audience or being shunned? They started to become activists masquerading as comedians. You've all seen the viral video of Stephen Colbert dancing with vaccine needles.
5: That was embarrassing.
1: Okay, you've all heard Jimmy Kimmel say unvaccinated people should die if there's a shortage of hospital beds. Do you remember that one? I mean,
6: Dr. Fauci said that if hospitals get any more overcrowded, they're going to have to make some very tough choices about who gets an ICU bed. And that choice doesn't seem so tough to me. Vaccinated person having a heart attack? Yes, come right on in. We'll take care of you. Unvaccinated guy who gobbled horse goo? Rest in peace, Wheezy.
1: I mean, think about that. Never mind that the horse goo, they were referring to ivermectin, something that had won a Nobel Prize for its treatment in malaria, something that was very much designed for human consumption. But the Democrat narrative being peddled by the Stephen Colberts and Jimmy Kimmels of the time was these guys are taking horse dewormer and they're all going to die because of Trump. Okay, and why were they doing that? Not because it was true, but because it was fed to them by other Democrat activists who saw their late night shows as vehicles through which we could start to sway elections. That's why late night is dying. That's why the Strike Force 5 has sent people on strike, is it was the highest form of common culture we had. You turned on late night at the end of the day to see some goofy guy in a suit hold up a funhouse mirror to the world and show you all the ridiculous things you might have missed while you were hearing about the war on TV or whatever the heck was going on in the financial industry or where the headlines of consequence happened to reside. Late night comedy shows used to be for those other things, like Letterman playing Will It Float and throwing something in a pool of water, or Johnny Carson doing Karnak the Magnificent. Okay, these were things designed to give people common culture. You didn't need to vote a certain way to find it funny because it was just uniquely funny. And if you have a good punchline, it doesn't require some type of ideological cosigner. It's just funny to human beings. Ergo, the term common culture, Republican, Democrat, Libertarian, Independent, you could shut off your TV with a smile on your face. Okay, the minute you start turning on late night and the guy in the suit who's supposed to be seeing if watermelons will float is suddenly telling you fascists are in charge of the government, Okay, if you came looking for an off-ramp from life's torments, there's no way you can stick around to watch these shows. And that's ultimately why they're not only failing their networks, but they're failing the country. Okay, it's not because they got political. Everybody they have on to comment on this story on Fox News makes me want to shoot my TV. Because I'm the only one that does this justice. I'm not kidding. I don't mean that, you know, tell tales out of school here. But everybody brings it on and just goes, wow, Johnny Carson back in the day, he never got political. It's not true. He got really political. He made fun of whatever the biggest news story of the day was, day in and day out. He just didn't get purposeful. That is the actual fool's errand. Okay, they got purposeful. They took their show and not only told you a joke about the politician that was in the headlines that day, but they did it with a purpose. They reminded you that the midterms are coming and you got to vote this way. And the vaccine mandate and the people who oppose it are getting us killed. Let them die in the hospital. That doesn't sound like somebody who doesn't take themselves seriously. That sounds like someone who takes themselves extremely seriously. Something Johnny Carson was on 60 Minutes and warned us against doing way back when.
5: Do you get sensitive about the fact that people say he'll never take a serious controversy? Well, I have an answer to that. I said, now, tell me the last time that Jack Benny, Red Skelton, any comedian, used his show to do serious issues. That's not what I'm there for. Can't they see that? But you're not... Why do they think that just because you have a Tonight Show that you must deal in serious issues? That's a danger. It's a real danger. Once you start that, you start to get that self-important feeling that what you say has great import. And, you know, strangely enough, you could use that show as a forum. You could sway people. And I don't think you should as an entertainer.
1: So that's Johnny Carson, the most successful late-night talk show of all time, saying there's a real danger in trying to use your show to sway people. And I don't think you should do that. That's not what entertainment is for. Jump cut to Stephen Colbert literally doing a dance number, encouraging people to get vaccinated. Jimmy Kimmel telling you to let the unvaccinated die. All the stuff about Russia. All the stuff about Melania and the FBI raids. Trump going to jail. And all the gaslighting they've done about racism and everything else along the way. And in the process, they thought they were harming Trump. But what they were really harming was themselves.
7: Bingo.
1: Okay, because ultimately their ratings cratered. Do you know when Colbert took over for Letterman, Letterman was averaging above 10 million viewers. Colbert's lucky to break 2 million most nights. Do you know when Jimmy Fallon took over The Tonight Show from Jay Leno? He got out of the gate averaging close to 15 million viewers. Okay, right now he's lucky to break a million. Why? Because their late night talk shows not only became politically active, but they became very woke.
8: Everything woke turns to
1: what ultimately opened the door for Greg Gutfeld. And this is really true. Okay, and it opened the door for him because he can't reach the door handle himself, obviously, at that height. But the point is, it wasn't because he came on and started being conservative. It's because the guy is a champion of free speech. And he was doing the only comedy show at the time that was still telling jokes unabashedly, meaning we shouldn't worry about if this is going to get us canceled. We shouldn't worry about if, you know, this is going to run afoul of the people who need safe spaces and trigger warnings, because you don't do comedy for the people who get offended, because in theory, nobody likes or cares about the people who get offended. You're never going to be at a party going, gee, I can't wait till the guy who gets offended by everything shows up. And if you are waiting for that guy, you're out of luck because he doesn't get invited to parties.
9: Correcto mundo.
1: Because nobody wants to be around him. So you understand, when they became activists, they also started human shielding for the Democrat Party. We had a president, Joe Biden, who was the only president in history to make the sign language interpreter shrug. Okay, legitimately.
10: I'll lead an effective strategy to mobilize true and international effort to pressure.
1: Think about that. If you're the sign language person, the only thing you can do with true international effort is Google. You can't make a sign because you don't have one. Okay, but they didn't make fun of him for 4 years because they didn't want to harm the Democratic Party and empower the Republicans. Is that a comedian or is that an activist? The correct answer is yes, that is an activist every single time. Okay, Joe Biden did not get made fun of for 4 years, despite the fact that he's the only president in history who quits talking in the middle of a sentence because he's finished.
10: We hold these truths to be self-evident. All men and women created by...
8: go, you know the thing.
1: Okay. I could play you 1,000 of those clips. Don't think I'm making it up. I mean, come on.
7: You know, the rapidly rising
1: Okay, is that actual, does that qualify as viable, effective presidential communication?
9: The answer would be no.
1: Answer would be no, but they didn't make fun of it. Because they didn't want to empower the right wing. But what are you, jokes are just there to make the viewer laugh. You can't operate with any type of regard for how they move the political needle, especially at a time when the Democrat Party is literally handing out needles. Safe injection sites all across cities throughout the country, something that led to massive spikes in violent crime and prostitution. A lot of these sites were in front of schools. Pretty easy thing to make fun of if you're a comedian, but did they go anywhere near safe injection sites?
11: Not even close!
1: Because they were shielding the Democrat Party. Okay, and that's what opened the door for a guy like Gutfeld. Is Gutfeld was just making fun of the same things you were seeing and hearing with your eyes and ears. And he wasn't doing it because he was a Republican. He was doing it because if the president of the United States is shaking hands with invisible people and you're a comedian, they're just gold is falling out of the sky. Think about how Chevy Chase made a career out of the one time in his life Gerald Ford slipped on the lower rung of an Air Force One staircase. And every single time he portrayed him for the next 20 years, he would fall down 17 times in the same skit and everybody would die laughing. That same show, Saturday Night Live, didn't make fun of a Democratic president when he fell 5 times on the same staircase. Okay, when he fell leaving the stage at the Air Force Academy, when he crashed his bike, when he talked to a dead person named Jackie Walorski. Jackie, are you here? I thought I saw her a minute ago.
12: We have a president that is clearly not all there.
1: But the fact that they wouldn't make fun of it is why come next week, Stephen Colbert's show will not be all there.
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0: manufactured outrage. It's what a lot of the media is in this modern moment.
1: Journalism in this country is dead and buried.
0: Shout out to Sean Hannity, who barreled into my radio show yesterday on a live hit. I was interviewing Ainsley Earhart, and Sean barreled in to make fun of my wardrobe. Come on, Shawnee. Well, I mean, come on, Hannity.
2: Why do you do things like that? You're like a crazy person.
0: But he makes a good point when he says journalism in this country is dead and buried. So you've heard all about the ballroom, okay, and all the insanity about Trump remodeling a ballroom, and they were mad about that. Okay, never mind that the vast majority of the ballroom was paid for by private donations. And yes, the bill for the ballroom grew a little bit higher after the shooting at the White House Correspondents' Dinner. Okay, but the fact remains, if Trump leaves the Oval Office someday, which he will, 3 or 4 terms from now, I kid, stop it. Every single president who comes next will use the ballroom. Democrats, Republicans, whoever the heck we elect, they'll just use the ballroom. And what the Democrats are really mad about is that it'll be a Trump ballroom. Whether they wind up renaming it or not, everyone who will ever live knows it's Donald Trump's ballroom. He will have a legacy in the White House. They can't stand that. It's killing them. So they fight him tooth and nail on every renovation in Washington, whether it's in the White House or it just happens to be the reflecting pool between the Lincoln Memorial and the Washington Monument. The big article right now that was on Mediaite today was budget for Donald Trump's reflecting pool balloons 7 times over cost. And you hear that and you say to yourself,
3: that can't be good.
0: Trump's reflecting pool renovation is going to cost $13.1 million. And everybody in the media is outraged about this.
2: The media is a bunch of losers.
0: I say that why? Because Barack Obama also renovated that same reflecting pool and it cost $34.1 million.
2: Oh, wow.
0: But did anybody in the media campaign complain?
4: The answer would be no.
0: The answer would be no. Obama's project took 2 years, cost $34 million. Trump's project takes 2 weeks, cost $13 million. And again, they want you to believe that Trump is the guy doing the bad thing.
5: That's why I don't read the newspaper, because it's garbage. And the editor that let it come out is garbage.
0: But I don't need you to take my word for it. Here is a clip Josh dug up. This is CNN. Under Obama, talking about the $34 million renovation that left it, in a lot of ways, in worse shape than it was in to begin with. You know, the same CNN that's bitching about Trump renovating the pool for $13 million? Okay, to their credit, at least they reported when Obama did it for $34 million. But is CNN mentioning that now in this moment?
4: The answer would be no.
0: Activists masquerading as journalists. Here's the throwback clip. Take it away.
6: There's plenty to take pictures of in downtown Washington, D.C., the Lincoln Memorial, the World War II Memorial, and then there's this. Folks snapping photos of the reflecting pool.
7: It's really sludgy up this end.
6: And what's in it?
8: It's disgusting. It's not right.
6: Algae.
7: It's like, smells like wet dog down here, you know? When my dog came home from a stream, he always smelled like this, so it's gross.
6: The Lincoln Memorial reflecting pool reopened at the end of August to great fanfare after a $34 million renovation that lasted nearly 2 years. But less than a month later, the famous pool of water is full of algae. Algae are simple organisms that thrive in areas where there is heat and sunlight. You have plenty of that here.
9: The water may not look great, but it doesn't pose a health or safety hazard. It's really just the yuck factor.
0: The yuck factor.
4: I don't see you doing any better in the booty department.
0: But again, that reflecting pool was a $34 million reflecting pool under Obama. And the point being is not even to expose the media hypocrisy. It's the fact that even CNN admitted that the National Reflecting Pool on the National Mall was not up to par, meaning Donald Trump's renovation is largely justified. Yet they're still trying to manufacture this hysteria, just the same as the big arch in D.C. Why? D.C.'s predominantly liberal. They don't want Trump leaving his imprint on the town. Okay, they did everything known to man to negate his 2016 election, literally started a narrative that he colluded with Russia based on their own opposition research.
10: It was made up by these sick people.
0: But they did that. Okay, they told you the election was stolen. Remember, every time they say Donald Trump saying an election was stolen is treason and he should die in prison. Here's what they were saying when Donald Trump won.
11: As I've been telling candidates who have come to see me, you can run the best campaign. You can even become the nominee, and you can have the election stolen from you.
3: Do you agree that Donald Trump is, in effect, not a legitimate president?
12: I think that there's no question that the process that elected him was not legitimate.
13: The president-elect, although legally elected, is not legitimate.
14: Donald Trump is an illegitimate president.
15: I think the interference, although not yet quantified, if fully investigated, would show that Trump didn't actually win the election in 2016.
16: So do you believe President Trump is an illegitimate president?
15: Based on what I just said, which I can't retract.
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21: The situation in Iran and the Strait of Hormuz, people tell us day to day they don't feel like they have a clear understanding. 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
20: 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New York Governor Kathy Hochul today said she wants negotiations to begin.
23: I'm urging all parties once again to bargain at the table and to get a deal done.
20: 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I'm Christopher Cruz.
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0: is a big deal because I'm a big fan of the next guest. She is not only a multimedia superstar with her podcast, she is pound for pound, okay? I got to tell you, just one of the best humans I know in politics. Never has she been accused of running for office as a Chinese spy. That's where the bar is. As you join me today, host of the Tudor Dixon podcast, Tudor Dixon is here, and she is not at the behest of Xi Jinping. Hello, Tudor.
1: Hello. It's good to see you. And the question is, how many others are there?
0: Yes. Great point. So for my audience, because I have not covered this yet on the show, I was waiting till you got here. There's obviously a mayor in Arcadia, California, who has pled guilty. Like this isn't a rumor. She pled guilty to working on behalf of the Chinese government, which is not nothing, Tudor Dixon. I feel like this should be the biggest story in the world, no?
1: It should be, because this is what so many people have been warning with birthright citizenship. Because Think about this. You have these places in California which are like birthing hospitals where people come, birthing tourism, they come and they have a baby, they go back to China, they raise the baby in China, but they're an American citizen. Now, I don't know that this is this woman's story, but this is the concern, is that then they come back as an American citizen, they can run for office. If you get into the details of this woman, she had a website where she was posting news stories. The CCP was essentially adjusting those news stories, and then she would respond back, "Thank you, dear leader."
0: Oh, wow.
1: This is a mayor in the United States saying, "Thank you, dear leader," to a Chinese comrade. I mean, this is how bad this is.
0: Yeah, and just to be clear, Tudor said news stories. She did not say nude stories. And I just want to clarify, because my producer, Mikey, immediately opened up his laptop and started Googling. So I just, Tudor, you got to realize what kind of show you're dealing with over here. But you're right. This is a serious point. And I think we're seeing so much more outrage over like Donald Trump renovating a reflecting pool than we are anywhere in the media. And I know that's by design, but are we not in a broken place as a country when the priority for the news media becomes protecting a party instead of focusing and shining a light on something that affects everybody? If the Chinese government has elected officials in our offices here in America, that's not a problem that's unique to Republicans. That's everybody in this country, correct?
1: Absolutely. I mean, there's been these stories that have come up, and they've kind of been pushed down by the media for years. You remember there was that story of the group in Texas a few years ago, the Chinese spies that were there. You've got the Chinese spies that came into the University of Michigan, brought some sort of a weird bacteria that could make everybody sick. You've got the people that were the Chinese spies that left, I think, came to the University of Michigan. Then they were spying on one of our military bases. I mean, these stories are happening way too often, and yet the mainstream media is covering. Now, this is, to me, this is the most egregious. You have somebody who was elected to office, a Democrat, who was communicating back to the Chinese government, and the media is not all over this. You have to say, at what point has the media decided, you know what, we're so complicit in this, we're almost implicating ourselves if we report on it, because they really are.
0: Yeah. Straight up, we're talking to Tudor Dixon, host of the Tudor Dixon podcast. You know, that's become the reality right now, is in a lot of ways they are human shielding a political party. Obviously, it's hurt their credibility. It's hurt their ratings. But I don't think the average Democrat realizes how much it's hurt them. Like, another example of that is all of the look the other way that goes on with violent crime. You know, we've got so many lunatics that are in and out of jail in an hour, and then they are recidivist criminals going on to kill people and rape people and so many other things. And the reaction to that is, well, Jimmy and Tudor must be pointing this out because they're racist. As if race has anything to do with when the guy mugs you, he doesn't ask if you're a Republican or a Democrat or what your views are on mixed marriage. He just says, give me your wallet. And that we're focused on the give me your wallet aspect of it, I would think, no?
1: Yeah, because think about this. You have just the story out of New York. Remember a few months ago when the old man, the veteran, he was in his 80s, was shoved onto the tracks of the subway and he was murdered by this lunatic. Well, now it comes out that just a few days before, he attacked two young women. Mm-hmm. And the young woman now says, I regret not trying to press charges then, not saying anything then, because I wouldn't cooperate. She wouldn't cooperate with the police because she said, I think there was this part of me that felt like I didn't want to be putting another black person in jail. And I thought, why do you see race in crime?
0: Yeah.
1: Like at a certain point, when you have somebody who is putting people's lives at risk, you should not be seeing race. You should be seeing other people, other Americans, protecting them. How did we get here where young women are afraid to say, I deserve to be safe?
0: That it's psychotic. And that guy, of course, as you know, and said, you know, he pushed a 76-year-old man onto the subway and killed him. And, you know, we just had a situation last night in Massachusetts where a guy shot up a highway who had previously been arrested for shooting up a highway. Like, I want to believe there's a world where we can agree across political boundaries that we need more sympathy for the guy driving home from work than the guy randomly shooting at him on the highway. But that's where we are right now. And, you know, they always say necessity is the mother of invention. Like, people come to see the light, you know, because something forces terms. I don't want to course correct because of that. I don't want the guy on the highway to kill 85 commuters. I want us to watch this current video where thankfully everybody lived and go, what is going on here? But there's something so fragmented about our politics right now that we don't really have common culture anymore. And I don't think we'll prioritize the same thing.
1: I saw this attack on Spencer Pratt, yeah. And I'm pretty sure that this was a real attack where it was like, he wants to put thousands of police on the streets in LA. And people were like, yes,
0: Like, yeah, Spencer Pratt doesn't want safe injection sites in front of elementary schools. You're like, right. Duh, who the hell is walking their kid to school going, you know, if only there was some hobbit here with no pants on, that would make kindergarten exciting, you know? It's crazy.
1: Right. I mean, you listen to these attacks and you're like, oh, now we're just openly saying this. It's so bizarre that you really, when I saw that video that they made that was like, LA deserves, you know, to be safe or something, and it was like the mayor with the clown face on, I'm like, it's not, that's a more accurate. She had the Joker face on. Mm-hmm. It's like, that is more accurate than her walking around without that.
0: Although I will give the Joker credit. He is never at a swim-up bar when Gotham City goes on fire.
1: That's true, yes.
0: She's hanging out like Ghana at an all-inclusive, on like a girl's retreat. And the best part is like she was briefed. And now they're sitting here all these years later, well, at least over a year anyway, a guy's been arrested for setting the fire. And she legitimately said in an interview on Monday that it was climate change still. It's crazy how they never stop closing. They just keep pushing the thing. It's so shameless.
1: So I'll give the media a little bit of credit. There has been some pushback in the last, I would say in the last month, where things have gotten so out of hand. I mean, even in Michigan, we've got this corruption where the governor handed $20 million to one of her donors and the donor just spent it wildly. It's getting to the point where the Democrat corruption is so extreme, the lies are so extreme, that the media is like, okay, but no, actually, we have to sort of tell the truth here, which is great because it just proves that they're worse than what you could even imagine if they have to go be like, let's turn that back a little bit.
0: Tudor Dixon's on the show. She's out in Michigan somewhere. We don't bring her in studio a lot. She's kind of a security risk. But did you hear? I didn't think you could hear me on the other end. That's so awkward. I kid. Give me this, Tudes, while you're still sitting here, since we're having a laugh. This eat the rich thing, that's clear. It's clearly being nationalized by the Democrat Party. Obviously, AOC is kind of the face of it, but they're all running with this notion that the rich are the devil and blah, blah, blah. We both agree it's 1% of the people paying 50% of the taxes. But beyond that fact, an inconvenient truth, if you will, is the reality that the average person moves to America. The American dream is that you can make it big here. And when you say eat the rich and that should be the strategy, you're kind of losing the plot because the most people in this country don't want to eat the rich. They just want to become them someday, wouldn't you say?
1: No, I don't know if you've heard you can't actually become a billionaire.
0: I love that one. She's like Oprah, that crook, Michael Jordan. I mean, what are you saying?
1: Right, right. Welcome to America. No, but think about this. It's not eat the rich. It's eat the job creators. Like mm-hmm. They want to crush America. If they had their way, remember, the government would own business and you would work for the government. That's what they're saying. Yeah. That's what they want. They hate the fact that there are people that can choose their own destiny. It's like a choose your own adventure when you come to America. It's what we read when we were little. We all wanted it. We all innately want this. We want to be able to do whatever we want. they are clearly stating they want to stop you from having it all. But you know what? It's not the billionaires that they want to tax. That's what they say. Mm-hmm. It's the small businesses. Because anybody who, if their small business makes a certain amount of money, you have to remember, those people aren't taking that money home. They're reinvesting it. They're building their business. But it goes on their record as making that amount of money. So they want to kill the small businesses. When you hear AOC saying tax the rich, she wants it to be government owned. That's it. It's always going to be socialism. Ugh. It's always going to be communism. That's what they're looking for.
0: It's so psychotic. And heaven forbid they just stop spending money. Because the tax revenue is there. We're breaking a record for revenue collection literally every month that we're alive in this country. Yet we're at $37 trillion in debt. You know those stories about like a guy, you hear these stories about like this guy was a pop star and he's broke now. You know what I mean? He made $100 million. Now look at him today. He has no money. We are, as a country, that's how we live. Okay? We had all that money. Like, how are these people in debt? Because that's how they live in the Democrat Party. So we just have to cut spending.
1: I do think there's a lot of people drunk and coked out in D.C., and that's probably what's happening.
0: That's why they're so mad at Trump for blowing up the boats.
1: They're like, what the heck, man? That was our business.
0: He's jacking up the cost. That's why you book Tudor Dixon on the show. She's a lot to put up with, but she's spitting fire. Tudor, we love you. Let's do it again soon.
1: Sounds good. Thank you.
0: There you go. The great, the one and only, the unstoppable, the incomparable Tudor Dixon.
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0: Hey, back in action on Fox Across America. We got Jim Jordan coming up in the third and final hour of this show. We got to talk about President Trump's class trip to China to meet with Xi Jinping. It is not often you see the American president sit down face to face with the guy who ran the country the previous 4 years, but history is upon us. We'll be paying close attention, and undoubtedly we'll be covering the pants off of it on Fox News Saturday night this weekend. But something we're going to get into in the next hour has a lot to do with the midterms and redistricting. And here's Katie Turr on MS Now. Now, understand, MS Now used to be MSNBC. They changed the name, but the business model remains the same. There's a lot of woke white people watching this channel, and they just turn it on to be told everyone's a fascist, racist, election denier but you. You know, the one who spent 4 years saying Russia stole the 2016 election. Well, those guys are a threat to democracy. They question the results of elections. Who in their right mind would question the results of an election besides us for 4 years? But we'd pretend that didn't happen for a second. That's what they do. It's all pretend. So here's Katie Turr saying at MS Now, a third of the voters think the midterms will be stolen or suppressed.
1: Oh, shut up, woman.
0: Oh, good God. Listen to this. Clip 22.
2: Americans are worried about the midterms, but they're worried for different reasons. According to new polling from Politico, more than a third of voters are convinced the elections will be, quote, stolen. Democrats are concerned about voter intimidation and suppression, while Republican voters are worried about fraud.
0: So a lot of people aren't worried. And you know what that means? That means we need to have a full-blown autopsy of the 2020 election right frickin' now.
3: It was stolen.
0: I don't know how much time you're spending on social media these days. I don't like to go down rabbit holes. But so many state election boards are getting open under oath testimony about overseas ballots that went 100% for Joe Biden, which is a statistical impossibility. They were only voted on at the top of the ticket, meaning none of the down ballot races where boxes were checked, just a vote for Biden and a signature that doesn't match. And you got to count that vote. Otherwise, you're racist and you're disenfranchising people in the summer of George Floyd. And that's essentially how they loosened up so many election laws at the local level. Somebody who has as much access to this knowledge as anyone in government. I mean, someone who knows as much as a president would in either party, once told me that they didn't steal the 2020 election in the traditional sense that they stole it. They changed so many laws using COVID as a justification to do so that they legalized stealing it. Like, stolen would imply that they broke rules and that they did nefarious things in the middle of the night that were illegal. But what ultimately happened is in the run-up to the election, they changed so many laws at the state level that all of those nefarious things you do in the middle of the night were suddenly legal instead.
1: What in the wide, wide world of sports is going on here?
0: And the time to talk about it was before the election.

0: but before the election, we were being told America is systemically racist and the cops are a bigger threat to society than the criminals they swore to protect us against. And you had montages like this out of the Democrat Party.
1: Yes, I support the defund movement because this is about the investment in our communities, which have historically been divested.
2: Not only do we need to defund, but we need to dismantle and start anew.
3: Why use the word defund? Why use the word defund? And it's like, this is the word that's coming from the streets.
0: That's AOC saying defund the police. I mean,
4: AOC is a dope.
0: But you understand when they're peddling systemic racism and it's a battle for the soul of our nation, and they're saying things like COVID disproportionately harms the minority communities. So from now on in minority housing projects, we have 24-hour drop boxes. We have ballot harvesting. Two things that have been illegal our whole entire lives are now going to be legal to make it easier for them to vote. Because if you don't make it easier, you're Jim Crow. And everybody was like, I don't want to be called Jim Crow. At a time when corporations were canceling Aunt Jemima and Mrs. Butterworth and Uncle Ben, and yes, screwing black families out of 100 years worth of royalties in the process because someone got out of bed one day and decided the pancakes were racist. So Aunt Jemima whacked the mascot, a mascot that three different black women portrayed over the years, giving their families 134 years worth of royalties. Suddenly all of that was gone because some woke a-hole got out of bed and decided we were eating woke pancakes. That happened. That's a real thing.
5: That's stupid. Use your common sense.
0: But then what happened? Mrs. Butterworth was like, this is real. I wrote about it in Cancel Culture Dictionary. Mrs. Butterworth was like, ooh, we don't want to be the racist pancake people. They whacked Aunt Jemima. I guess Mrs. Butterworth has to walk the plank, and she walked the plank. Okay, and Mrs. Butterworth, which was around nearly as long as Aunt Jemima, portrayed by a black woman, her family lost the royalties. And then, of course, Uncle Ben. Uncle Ben's rice, a long grain of rice grown in Texas. The farmer who actually grew Uncle Ben's rice was a black man, but he didn't want to be the likeness on the box. He didn't see himself as a corporate pitch man. So he made a licensing deal for his recipe. And the two guys who founded Uncle Ben's Rice met an affable waiter at a Chicago steakhouse and were like, this guy would be great to be the face of the brand. And he became the face of Uncle Ben's Rice. But in the summer of 2020, the Democrats decided it was racist to have a black mascot. We're not your mascot. So they canceled all three of these black mascots and screwed all their families out of all of those royalties.
6: That's just how white folks will do you.
0: And that's how they did you.
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13: I'm Christopher Cruz in Washington. A new CBS News poll finds Americans are quite stressed out about their finances, not surprisingly. The numbers from CBS News Deputy Director of Elections and Surveys, Jennifer DePinto.
14: Many are frustrated with the Trump administration's approach to the economy, and neither political party is seen by a majority as helping with costs of living. 65% of Americans use the word uncertain to describe the economy, and most people worry that AI will take jobs.
13: President Trump says he made some good trade deals during a summit with Chinese President Xi Jinping in Beijing. On CBS's Face the Nation, U.S. Trade Representative Jameson Greer says the summit is already producing results.
15: We saw China over the past couple of days reduce a host of non-tariff barriers on agricultural products such as beef and poultry, etc. And so we've seen them already starting to do things to facilitate imports from the United States.
13: As primary season heats up, politicians from both major political parties are expressing concern about the dangers to the country of mid-cycle redistricting. Among them, Republican Congressman Brian Fitzpatrick.
16: 18% of Americans vote in primaries. They're going to the House floor thinking about 18% of their electorate instead of 100% of their electorate. So closed primaries coupled with gerrymandering are really, really hurting our country. They're causing gridlock on the House floor.
13: He spoke on CBS's Face the Nation. It's the last hurrah for Republican Senator Bill Cassidy. Primary voters in Louisiana effectively denied him a third term yesterday.
17: Cassidy had the power of President Trump's endorsement working against him and for challenger Julia Letlow, a Trump loyalist in the House.
18: God bless President Trump!
17: She goes to a runoff against Louisiana's treasurer, John Fleming. Cassidy earned Trump's ire by voting to remove him from office over the insurrection at the Capitol. He was gracious toward his opponents.
19: I congratulated them both.
17: Allowing himself a pointed reference to democracy.
19: Sometimes it doesn't turn out the way you want it to, but you don't pout, you don't whine. You don't claim the election was stolen.
17: Michael Toscano, CBS News.
13: It's been tough getting into New York City this weekend. Employees of the Long Island Railroad are on strike. CBS News New York reporter John Diaz is at Penn Station.
20: The MTA says it has activated its contingency plan, which includes recommended subway stations as passenger drop-off points to get into the city. But if you don't have a ride, there will be limited free shuttle buses from several Long Island train stations to subway connections in Queens. You got Bayshore, Hicksville, Mineola, and Lakeview. Those will be going to Howard Beach, JFK Airport, then Ronkonkoma and Huntington to Jamaica, 179th Street.
13: This is CBS News. News.
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26: 16-year-old Brandon Lynn collects uncontaminated plastic containers and medication caps at Lucile Packard Children's Hospital at Stanford University.
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26: A recycling plant turns the plastic into combs and clipboards.
28: It hasn't touched anybody. It's not a biohazard, and it's really clean and frankly, ideal for recycling.
26: Pediatric ICU nurse Karen Seresnak is all for it.
29: There is a lot of plastic waste here and in every hospital.
26: Michael Wallace, CBS News.
13: Venezuela's government says it has deported a close ally of deposed President Nicolas Maduro to face judicial proceedings in the United States. The man was pardoned less than 3 years ago by President Biden as part of a prisoner swap. Christopher Cruz, CBS News.
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1: There's a children's book called We're Going on a Bear Hunt. I used to read it to Lincoln back in the day. Something similar occurring in this hour of Fox Across America. We are going on a bull hunt. Okay, that's what we're hunting for in this hour is bull. And the forest is just stacked with it. Everybody's going to tag a 12-point buck in this hour. 888-788-9910 if you'd like to be a part of it. Ryan Reese is going to be here. Fantastic comedian. The warm-up comic for Fox News Saturday Night with Jimmy Failla, the TV show I host every single weekend right here on the Fox News channel. But right now, I am on the radio with you, the American people, and I do mean all of you. This is not a conservative talk show. It is an American talk show. 888-788-9910 is the phone number. And we say the same thing at the top and bottom of every hour. You are all welcome. Be a Republican. Be a Democrat. We don't care. The only rule. This is the only rule.
2: We're not going to sit here and listen to you bad mouth the United States of America.
1: That's it. Don't embarrass yourself and be one of those people who insults our country, which is the greatest source of good the world has ever known. Okay, Democrats tell you we're systemically racist. Think about that. That's bananas. Democrats, the party of slavery, by the way. The party that opposed the civil rights movement till they realized it was inevitable that black people were going to have the right and the same liberty, civil liberties that we do. At which point they were like, what if we start getting these people to vote for us? And it's something they've done. And everything has gone downhill in the minority communities since then. Okay, I play a Charles Barkley clip all the time on this show. That's hilarious. Because it perfectly underscores that very problem. I don't want to get bogged down or sidetracked, okay, but you could hear it if you want to know what I mean by this.
3: The reason I think the Democratic Party and Mr. Biden, President Biden, is losing black votes is they only care about black people every 4 years.
1: Whoa! Charles Barkley saying Democrats only care about black people every 4 years.
4: I'm Kamala Harris, and I approve this message.
1: I don't doubt that she does, because she once famously bragged about locking up guys for smoking weed as the California Attorney General, only to run for office and brag about smoking weed while she listened to Tupac and Biggie Smalls in college. Except there's only one small problem. Kamala Harris graduated college 10 years before either one of those men entered a recording studio.
5: She is a fraud, a phony, a woman without a moral core, a regular two-faced, mealy-mouthed politician who swings with the wind.
1: Is she ever? And I'm not here to get you mad at Democrats, okay? I'm not anti-Democrat. I got a lot of liberal friends. I work in showbiz. I'm the only Republican I know when I'm in a comedy club in New York City. Literally the only Republican. And it's fine for me. I've been the away team my whole life. I drove a taxi for 10 years. I was the only white guy in the garage. Didn't bother me. It was funny. Guys were great. We all made fun of each other. Bonded over a lot of ethnic stereotypes. Told a lot of jokes you can't tell on TV or radio. But I bring this up because this perpetual race baiting that's going on right now over the redistricting and stacking Supreme Courts. Hakeem Jeffries said something yesterday. And if you know Hakeem Jeffries, he's the leader of the Democrat Party in the House. He is Barack Slobama. Okay, he has the Obama vibe, but he's stupid and he speaks a lot slower. There's no charisma. He looks like Obama at Disney's Hall of Presidents. Well, here he is trying to tell you that the ghost of the Confederacy has now taken over the Supreme Court.
6: That is so embarrassing.
1: Is it ever? Because if it was the ghost of the Confederacy, that would mean most of the Supreme Court is liberal now.
7: I think he's got a point.
1: They were Democrats. But anyway, here is Hakeem Jeffries, clip 29.
8: We're going to win back control of the House. And the big fight will be what happens in between 2026 and 2028. Because we know this unprecedented assault on black political representation, the likes of which we have not seen since the Jim Crow era, the ghost of the Confederacy has afflicted the United States Supreme Court majority and is invading and haunting the nation right now, and we take that seriously. And we know it's going to continue, which is why Democrats are committed to launching a decisive and overwhelming response in advance of the 2028 election.
9: Thank you for the education, gentlemen. We've just received a PhD in stupidity.
1: Okay. So they got a memo that says people are laughing at them for saying this is Jim Crow.
7: This is Jim Crow on steroids, what they're doing in Georgia and 40 other states.
1: And they got a memo that it's backfiring because black people are laughing in their face. Guys, Democrats say voter ID is Jim Crow. Do you know who supports voter ID? 80% of black people.
9: So I guess we have some issues.
1: Hard to keep yelling Jim Crow if 80% of black people support it, because here's a newsflash. If you know anything about Jim Crow, 0% of black people supported it. Literally zero. Here's Wesley Hunt talking about that really quickly. Clip 30.
10: I'm seeing a lot of talk from my colleagues on the left, too, as we shift toward this reinvigorated talk about Jim Crow and the past of this country. And as someone who is a direct descendant of a slave, as someone whose great-great-grandfather was born on a plantation, I can assure you, slavery is over. Jim Crow is dead. When I go anywhere, I don't see any white-only signs. I don't. I promise you. I am a black man that represents a white-majority district in Texas. The great-great-grandson of a man born on a plantation stands before you today as a proud conservative Republican from Texas.
1: So that's Wesley Hunt telling every one of these race pimps to get their head out of their Now, understand. No Democrat believes we're living in Jim Crow, where we're violently assaulting people to stop them from voting, burning down their houses, charging them poll taxes, literacy clauses, grandfather clauses. They don't believe that. They just think there's enough gullible people out there that they can sell into truly thinking that America in 2026 is the same as America in 1826.
11: Winners are not allowed to allow losers to rewrite history.
1: Tell them. But understand, I'm going to give you another one. It's Ro Khanna on the House floor. And he's a Democrat who I don't think there's another person in politics I've lost more respect for in my time of doing the show. Because Ro Khanna was like a problem solvers caucus type of guy, who would come on Fox and give you a good faith take from the liberal side of the aisle. And it was always a measured take. He wasn't calling anyone Hitler or a white supremacist. He certainly wasn't doing the rage bait Jim Crow thing that he's doing now. But the point is, Ro Khanna is now a guy who comes on TV every night to call the Republicans fascists and says, that's why when we get back into power, we've got to stack the Supreme Court to make sure it agrees with us. Every single time, except there's only one small problem. That is the definition of fascism. Government-controlled courts that are rigged to rule in one direction, by definition, actual fascism. But here he is talking about it, clip 31.
12: Not since 1877, when Rutherford Hayes ended Reconstruction, have we seen as fast a rollback of political rights for black Americans. The moral light has been extinguished from the Supreme Court. That is why we need term limits for Supreme Court justices. 18 years and you're out. That is why we need to expand the court from 9 justices to 13 justices, like we have 13 circuits. The next time the Democrats have power, we need to actually take action, not just appoint commissions.
13: That was embarrassing.
1: Hey, hold on a second. I've got an idea. If you want to expand the court to 13 justices, why don't we do it now?
14: I think he's got a point.
1: Yeah, the point is, he's full of Okay, he's not offering to expand the court because 13 would be parallel with the number of circuits that are out there. He's offering to expand the court when they're in power because he wants to appoint the judges and make sure they lean to the left.
15: You are correct, sir.
1: What a loser. And he's flat out telling you that the Republicans are fascists. But they're admitting this court, if the court doesn't rule in our favor, it does not have the right to exist. That doesn't sound like an impartial judiciary, an independent branch of government. That sounds like Democrat activism. That sounds like they want the court to do what the media does. Great. So people can take the Supreme Court less seriously than they take the media? That's not sustainable for a country. But that's who they are. It's all fake race-baiting demagoguery. I played you this stupid View clip the other day Okay, Joy Behar and Sonny Hostin both talking about how these Trump baby accounts, the savings accounts, they're only for white kids. This is Joy Behar with a straight face, clip 36.
14: What gets me is this sort of this lie that they care about children. They seem to care about white children. But like when they say more Trump babies, what does that mean? Okay, I'm just asking the question. And I would like to just remind people that this administration dismantled USAID, which helps children around the world. They cut $13 billion in foreign aid, resulting in an estimated 500,000 children dying.
1: She's literally reading off a card.
14: And 4.5 million children under five could die by 2030 due to largely preventable diseases like pneumonia, diarrhea, HIV, malaria, and tuberculosis. So don't tell me you care about children. You only care about these children. That you call Trump children.
16: But it is accessible to any American.
1: Oh, God.
6: The View is awful.
1: Did you hear Alyssa Farah Griffin at the end? Because Joy goes, they only care about white children. And Alyssa Griffin goes, but it is accessible to any American who has a baby. Any American who has a baby, which means any American who has a baby. Spanish, Latino, Muslim, Indian, whatever you happen to be. Asian, any other dialect of Asian. Doesn't matter. Okay, whatever you happen to be, America is a cultural melting pot for that reason. We are, by definition, the most inclusive society in the history of the world. We have done more to get past the stigma of institutionalized slavery than anybody else. We fought a civil war. 100% of the country fought in a war over slaves that 1% of the country owned. Think about that. You know, whenever they try to tell you, which, again, I cannot co-sign slavery. Don't think it was good. Needed to go away. Glad it did. But the point is, 1% of Americans own slaves. That's 1% too many. But this idea that we went and fought a civil war where 500,000 people died, then we fought a civil rights movement where pretty much every Democrat opposed it, and now we've gotten to this place where we've had a black president, not once, but twice, and the guy wasn't even any good at the job.
17: I don't see you doing any better in the booty department.
1: And yet they're still out here telling you that this is all being done in the name of racism. Why? Because it's easier to attack someone for being pretend racist than it is to push your real policies. What do you do if you're a Democrat? Honestly, if you're trying to sell this right now. Stats that came out yesterday about the kids reading a 1 year below grade level. We're now in an America where more than 50% of the kids are reading below grade level by more than 1 year. So if you're a junior in high school, you're reading below a sophomore. Okay, if you're a fifth grader, you're reading below a fourth grader.
18: I love the poorly educated.
1: Well, that's all the end result of liberal policies that deny parents in failing inner city schools school choice, the right to take their education dollar and go to a school where they don't have teachers protected by tenure who have no interest in educating anybody. There's so many good teachers out there, phenomenal teachers. Most of them are. But the teachers' union is now an activist wing of the Democratic Party that is essentially designed to protect dirtbags and liberal ideology. And the good teachers get a bad name because of all the activism that you see out there. But what else do you push if you're a Democrat? Oh, what about the time we opposed the police and wanted to take them out of the community? Wasn't that great, you guys? Or how about when we spiked inflation to a 40-year high? Hey, we did spend $24 billion on homelessness in California just to watch it double. Think of all the fine work we did in New York, where the number one source of homelessness is veterans who fought for this country, yet we're spending over $100 billion to house illegal immigrants. So the people who broke the law to get into this country, they've got a free place to live, plenty of food and Medicare. But the people who actually fought on battlefields are still fighting it out in the sidewalks in New York City. That's the world liberals have created. I'm not saying to get you mad. It's a human point. Okay, I don't make political points. I make human points. That's why I'm right about just about everything, because you throw me a story and I go, well, what's the human point? And then you don't have to worry. It might not jibe with what the Republicans are saying. You know, you might get a hate tweet from a couple of Republicans. You know, we're on a big TV channel here. We're always one opinion away from a tweet from the White House. So far, he's tweeted good things. He might send a bad one someday. When someone said to me, hey, Jimmy, the president just tweeted about your show. That was my first question. Was it good or bad? Because I make fun of the president a lot in my show and my monologue every week because he makes so much news. You got to make fun of it if you're a comedian. Doesn't mean you have to tell people how to vote. Doesn't mean he's a bad guy or any of the things the liberals are pretending him to be. But if you have a failing school, if you have a high crime rate, if you have poor economic opportunity, the chances of you doing all three of those things increases fourfold if you live in a liberal city.
19: He knows what he's talking about.
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0: girl. It is Fox Across America with Jimmy Fallon. Legal reeling, everyone should be able to applaud. Do you remember that moon bat, E. Jean Carroll? Absolute nutbag. She was the one who sued Donald Trump in civil court on grounds that he sexually assaulted her.
1: Wrong.
0: Okay, well, a New York jury, civil jury, initially awarded her $83 million.
2: That is financial lunacy.
0: And never once considered that this woman had claimed to have been sexually assaulted by her babysitter's boyfriend, her dentist, her camp counselor, a college date, her boss, CBS chief executive Leslie Moonves, and Donald Trump on 15 different occasions, meaning she was making this stuff up out of thin air. And a New York civil jury awarded her $83 million, but that has now been postponed, and it doesn't sound like she's getting a dime. Hilarious. But that is, she is the reason this bogus ruling by a New York jury, so liberal they wanted to defund the cop and the village people. She's the reason liberals go on TV and refer to Trump as a rapist. Like, oh, he's a convicted rapist. He wasn't charged criminally with rape. This was a civil verdict issued by a jury pool that hated him. There was no evidence. She can't give you a date. She can't tell you where it happened. She can only tell you, Donald Trump is bad, give me money. And at one point they did. And she went on TV and blabbed about how she was going to go shopping with Rachel Maddow. And at one point, Anderson Cooper had to cut to commercial early because she was telling him with a straight face that she thought rape was sexy. Like, that's a real thing. I have the clips. I'm going to play them for you. This woman was an absolute moonbat. Listen to clip 30.
3: You don't feel like a victim.
4: 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This was not sexual.
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5: 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Have you ever had a checkup?
0: E. Jean Carroll telling CNN of all places. And Anderson Cooper goes to break. He goes, we can't have this woman on live TV. She's an actual moonbat. And she made up the whole thing against Trump. And she thought she was getting $83 million. Didn't quite work out that way. We're going to discuss it with Ryan Reese, comedian. Let's have some fun. The world's on fire. Let's get nuts.
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8: 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A new CBS News poll finds Americans aren't happy with either political party. Here's CBS News Director of Elections and Surveys, Anthony Salvanto.
9: Neither of the parties, not the Democrats, not the Republicans, are net positive on being seen as having policies that help cost of living.
8: Employees of the Long Island Railroad are on the picket lines. Here's CBS's Ali Bauman.
10: The New York comptroller estimates this strike will cost the region $61 million a day in lost economic activity. And the real impact will be felt on Monday when commuters go to work.
8: Louisiana Republican Senator Bill Cassidy has lost his primary. State Treasurer John Fleming and Congresswoman Julia Letlow advanced to a runoff.
11: I am so indebted to you, Louisiana. Thank you so much for giving me this honor of a lifetime. God bless you all. God bless President Trump. God bless Louisiana. God bless the United States of America. Yeah!
8: CBS News Brief. I'm Christopher Cruz.
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0: and boxed out. Yeah. Us America with Jimmy Fallon. We are airing it out. If you're watching it on Fox Nation, Ryan Reese is in the studio.
1: Hey, now.
0: It looks like, it reminds me of the Colin Quinn bit. Colin Quinn does the bit where he goes, yeah, then you got that one friend who likes to reenact the argument on you in public as if he's yelling at you. You know, like, I don't care what you say. You did not touch a 9-year-old boy like that, you pervert. You know, he's like, yeah, it's not me he's talking to. You know, that whole thing. We look like we're doing that right now.
1: So Colin's the best.
0: Shout out to Colin Quinn. I would love to get him on Fox News Saturday night, but I don't know that he's a big Fox guy. But that's, you know, not going to hold it against him. I know how comedy works. Comedy is, you know.
1: We play where they pay. That's how that works.
0: Netflix just had a big festival called Netflix is a Joke, right? A lot of comedy luminaries there. But the hosts of the two biggest comedy shows on TV were not there. They were not invited.
1: That was,
0: I don't know that Greg considers himself a comedian because he's like more of like a monologist and an analyst, you know, than a comic per se. But his show is successful.
1: Yeah, that would have been an interesting choice.
0: I mean, it certainly has higher ratings than anybody else at the festival. Could you give him that? Yeah.
1: Yeah, that would have been a something to watch.
0: I mean, me, you don't invite because there's an open bar. I get it. It's a problem. You got to play some defense. We don't need Jimmy shirtless and all these group photos. We've already got that other Bert Kreischer guy. But it's good to see you, Ryan. And I was bringing up comedy and the state of the industry because remember the woman who sued Trump, E. Jean Carroll? She's a bit of a moon bat. I don't. That's the funniest thing you've ever said because you weren't
1: like
0: even joking.
1: The woman that sued Trump. I'm like, what? Which one?
0: You that's, literally.
1: What?
0: Under your breath, he just looked at me and goes, which one?
1: Yeah, I was like, I don't want, huh?
0: So there was a woman he was ordered to pay an $83 million verdict to in a civil case because she claimed he sexually assaulted her. Now, she didn't know what year it was or where. And she was on record formally as filing charges. This is fascinating, okay? Because she has filed over 90 sexual assault allegations in her life. So this chick just has really bad luck.
1: Yeah, she just filed one against me.
0: That I get. That I get. Okay, fair. But the point is, either she just has really bad luck or she is a serial fabulist, as the kids say.
1: Good business.
0: Formal charges against her babysitter's boyfriend, her dentist, her camp counselor, a college date, her boss, CBS chief executive Les Moonves, and Trump on multiple occasions, all of them. Okay, so she's a bit of a moonbat. She was on at the time they filed this suit against Trump with Anderson Cooper. He set a world record for going to commercial break. Tell me if you can figure out why. I'm going to play you a clip that's about 25 seconds long. Tell me if you figure out why old Anderson decided to pull the ripcord. This is clip 32.
2: You don't feel like a victim.
3: I was not thrown on the ground and ravished, which the word rape carries so many sexual connotations. This was not sexual. It hurt.
2: But I think most people think of rape as a, I mean, it is a violent assault. It is not.
3: I think most people think of rape as being sexy.
1: Mm. Whoa! Hey now!
2: Take a short break.
3: Think of the fantasies.
0: Did you hear that? Let's take a short break. Wow! We're not trying to belittle the trauma of anybody who's experienced actual rape. Understand that. But this chick was crazy. She went on TV and Anderson Cooper had to go to break. He's like, I can't let her talk on the air. She's out of her mind.
1: I mean, we have to agree on meanings of words, right?
0: Yeah. But hold on, we're not done. Okay, so in the process of, you know, them issuing this verdict, civil case, not a criminal case. He was not charged criminally with rape because there was no evidence. There was no date. There was no location. There was no corroborating witness. There was just a crazy woman who hated Trump in New York City where the actual attorney general ran for office on putting Trump in jail.
1: Letitia James.
0: Yes. Yeah. So as you'd imagine, they sat a jury pool that was pretty anti-Trump. So she gets awarded $83 million. Here she is on the Rachel Maddow Show that night, clip 33.
3: I had such great ideas for all the good I'm going to do with this money. First thing, Rachel, you and I are going to go shopping. We're going to get completely new wardrobes, new shoes, motorcycle for Crowley, new fishing rod for Robbie. Rachel, what do you want? Penthouse? It's yours,
4: nothing.
3: Rachel. Penthouse and France? You want France? You want to go fishing
4: nope.
3: in France? No? Oh, all right. Okay.
0: Now, listening to that, right? These are not, again, women who have any concern whatsoever with the gravity of rape. Or what that would constitute. This woman so far as the people on MSNBC know, is there because she just won a civil award because she was raped. And they're all laughing their asses off.
1: Oh, it sounds like me when I win $5 on a scratch-off lottery ticket. I'm like, look at this, we hit. Jimmy, we're going. You're getting a drink.
0: But at least you get the $5. At least this woman didn't get her money because they just ruled. They issued an injunction saying she can't be paid right now while this is under appeal. And it's going to get thrown out because there was no corroborating anything. This was absurd like the other Trump trial. But the point is, this woman, and certainly Rachel Maddow, I'm not telling you they don't care about sexual assault, but how could you tell me that's not cartooning it right there? You know what I mean? The same thing with the Anderson Cooper thing. So I just love that people like this are kind of getting a comeuppance right now in society because they're the problem. Okay. I don't do an activist show. I certainly don't do an activist TV show. I'm just here to kind of goof off. But the reason we succeed as comics is because the setup has to be true for the punchline to work. You know what I mean? Comics are good at diagnosing truth. You know, if a 700-pound man walks on stage and goes, "Ah, it's good to be here. I was just in the Kentucky Derby as a jockey," no one believes that. They might laugh because of the absurdity, but that's the point. You either have to have a setup that's so absurd because of your physical appearance, or the audience has to believe you're bargaining with them in good faith. Did you follow that?
1: Well,
0: so
1: yeah,
0: far?
1: We're also there to have fun and make people have fun. We're not victims of a bad crime.
0: No.
1: We're here to be silly.
0: No, we're victims of a bad childhood. I'm kidding. Mine was fine. Shout out to my parents. They did a great job. Actually, a great job. But I bring this up because it's back to this whole, the politics are more important than the people thing. Okay? So they're laughing off what, according to this jury, is a rape and going, let's go shop at. What do you want? Why? Because having something bad happen to Trump in the news cycle was more important to them than the gravity of what they were supposedly speaking to, which was a rape verdict. But stick with me, Ryan, this is important. Spencer Pratt, running for mayor out in L.A. Did you see the TMZ hit piece by chance?
1: No, but I do know Spencer and his wife.
0: Yeah, right? Heidi.
1: Yeah.
0: Ryan's, you know, pretty dug into showbiz, man.
1: Uh-huh.
0: He's worked warm-up, too, on a lot of high-profile showbiz shows.
1: I've hung out by the finest craft services.
0: It rhymes with Kris Jenner. I'm not going to name names. Slim Kardashian. We're not going to name names. But Ryan spent some time around the folks, the people of Calabasas, the people of the Pacific Palisades. He knows these folk. So anyway, Spencer, a little bit of a variety, reality TV provocateur in the early goings.
1: Sure. Yeah, yeah.
0: Bit of a cultural cartoon character to people who've kept up with him. He got into politics because 7,000 homes were burnt down in the wildfires. He resides in a county that pays the highest taxes in America. Okay. And he was told by that county when his house caught fire that despite paying the highest taxes in America, they didn't have the resources to fight the fire. There's no water in the hydrant. There's no water in the reservoir. But, you know, if an inmate wants a new set of boobs and it's a guy, you know, the taxpayers could spend money on that. If an inmate had wanted gender reassignment, we have money for that.
1: Oh, yeah.
0: Okay, we just don't have a fire department or water in the hydrants. Now, as you'd imagine, a guy like Spencer is a little put off by the fact that there's no water to fight the fire.
1: It is interesting how their thoughts change once their house burns down.
0: Of course. Of course. Everybody, they always say that, you know, everybody's a liberal till they get mugged. You know what I mean? And then they look at it the other way. So in any event, Spencer Pratt has been filming these AI commercials and these real commercials talking about the state of affairs in L.A. Okay, one of which involves him showing his burnt out lot where his Gulfstream trailer is.
1: Yeah.
0: And he goes, this is where I live now. It's my home burnt to the ground. Okay, pretty powerful stuff. So TMZ yesterday thinks they've got this bombshell game changer because they find out he also stays occasionally at the Beverly Hills Hilton. Okay, and they go, oh, so much for this guy. Am I right, you guys? I guess we got to elect the lady who let your house burn down now, right? And they do that whole thing, the gotcha thing. And they're kind of getting dragged. They put a poll online about, you know, does this change everything about Spencer Pratt? Yes, he's a fraud, or no, his house burnt down. 93% of the people said, no, his house burnt down. Meaning the average person is madder at the people who let L.A. burn than the guy who's using multiple temporary addresses.
1: Well, at the same time, all he's really got to say is like, hey, I was in the country. I was in the county when this fire happened. I was here.
0: So here he is. He sees TMZ post this hit piece of like, we'll get him now. And here he is. He calls into TMZ. This is fantastic. Okay, clip 7.
4: The campaign ad certainly made it seem that you were living in that trailer. It was a high point of the commercial, but you're at the Hotel Bel Air. So kind of undo that for us.
5: No, to be clear, that is where, that is where I live. That's where Karen Bass, Mayor Bass, burned down my house. That is where I will live until I have a new house. The Airstream is a temporary facility. A hotel is a temporary facility. Where my kids are in Santa Barbara right now is a temporary housing. This is where I live, as this is where they burned my house down. So this semantics or the nuance of this is the consequences of their failed leadership.
0: Good for him, right?
1: Yeah, is it? She still got a house. I don't.
0: Yes, that's the point he's making. Mm-hmm. And when the LA wildfires hit, even though she was briefed in the weeks leading up that high winds made this a particularly, you know, adverse part of the year, she was at a swim up bar in Ghana.
1: Yeah, Ghana. Ghana. Ghana.
0: She was going, Ghana. Goodbye. She was in Ghana.
1: Well, look, there's a lot of LA business in Ghana. And there's trade stuff.
0: So let me give you the rest of this. Clip 8.
5: Again, I don't live at the Hotel Bel Air. I don't live in the Airstream. I don't live in the Santa Barbara. I don't have a house. They burned it down. That is why I got into this race, because of these people that will burn your house down and act like it's no problem. So this idea that anyone's like, oh, he's at a hotel. I'm at a hotel because these psychopaths are messaging me every day. They're going to kill me because Nithya Raman is calling me a fascist because I don't want people to have their kids next to drug addicts at the park or stepping in human poop when you get your matcha. I have common sense. That's not fascism.
0: Good for him, right?
1: I mean, yeah, but I mean, you know, some guys pay a lot of money to step in human poop.
0: Ryan, don't ever buy a used laptop off this guy. Talking to Ryan Reese. No, back to them putting the politics ahead of the people. So TMZ is like, oh, we got to take out this Pratt guy because we need people to vote liberal. But voting liberal means LA just spent $24 billion in the last 4 years on the homeless population, and it doubled. 7,000 homes are missing. They didn't have water in the fire hydrants. The idea that you should make your voting decision based on whether he lives in a trailer or lives in the Bel Air Hotel, when the reality is he's in either of those locations because his home doesn't exist anymore because of liberal malfeasance. Do you get where, like, the media is damaging itself on such a profound level? And they always say it's, oh, Trump attacks the media. It's like, no, it's like it's what you're choosing to report.
1: Yeah, I mean, they're looking for that gotcha moment, but they don't want to look at themselves.
0: TMZ is also just bad at politics because they're new to it. You know what I mean? Like, they're used to following Kim Kardashian out of Pilates and being like, Kim gets a smoothie. Oh, look at, would you look at that? Lamar Odom's at the Bunny Ranch again. That's what they're good at doing. So the problem is sometimes in politics, they don't get that the gotcha is a cell phone, because they're trying to do a gotcha on Spencer because he's not living where they said he would. But what they don't realize is the larger conversation is, why isn't his house there? So they wind up cell phoning their party. Can I give you the best example of this?
1: Please.
0: Here is the anti-Spencer Pratt ad. They're running all over Los Angeles TV. There's no way to listen to this and not think he's the good guy. Okay, but in their eyes, the things they're about to play for you, these are bad things, okay?
1: Okay.
0: He wants to get rid of junkies and put more cops on the streets. And they're like, we can't have a man like that. And for real, listen to this, clip 16.
6: Republican Spencer Pratt is the last thing Los Angeles needs for mayor. Pratt opposes using taxpayer money to build brand new houses for our unhoused neighbors, saying it's time for the homeless to get help or get out. Pratt thinks L.A. needs thousands more police officers rather than more social workers. And Republican Spencer Pratt thinks public employee unions should have less power, not more. L.A. is on the right track and needs to stay the course. Vote no on Republican Spencer Pratt.
0: Unhoused neighbors might be the greatest explanation for man spanking the monkey on a bus stop I've ever heard.
1: But I mean, how are they arguing they're on the right track? They're losing population. They're spending way too much money. All these homes burnt down. How's that the right track?
0: They don't even have a track on that train to nowhere.
1: God, the train.
0: They don't even have a track. The high-speed rail has built 0 miles of track. We're up to $231 billion. We don't have a mile of track. There's no track. But that's the point. The average person hears Spencer Pratt doesn't want to give more money to junkies.
1: Don't you love the voice?
0: Yeah.
1: Spencer Pratt wants your children to be safe at night.
0: What kind of an animal?
1: Spencer Pratt believes you should keep your money.
0: Our

0: Just because of the cops? The next time you get in trouble, call a crackhead.
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1: and Ryan Reese.
2: Hey, hey, Ryan Reese thinks you should eat three meals a day.
1: Spencer Pratt doesn't think winos should fondle themselves in front of your child's elementary school. I'm like, what kind of an ad is that? It's bananas. Talking to Ryan, comics have become the voice of reason. It's a bad sign.

0: When we, it is, though. It just is, okay? We were never supposed to be taken seriously.
1: No.
0: And that was a fool's errand when they did it in, like, the outrage era and cancel culture and blah, blah, blah. And I made this point. I was on PHT this morning in Philly. And I was telling them, every Republican who's mad about, like, Pete Davidson jokes at the roast of Kevin Hart or any jokes, you're doing the thing that we just got mad at Democrats for. The reason the Republicans were able to win the last election is the Democrats, for the first time in the history of this, were not the cool party. There was about a 5-minute window, okay? Conservatives have never been the cooler party. You might argue it's better for the country, fine. Capitalism better than socialism, fine. Okay, but traditionally, the censorship used to come from the right.
1: Yeah.
0: They'd say, that's offensive. Don't play that rap song. You know, take this off the Walmart shelf. What is that, Two Live Crew? No, it ain't.
1: I remember that, yeah.
0: Yeah, that whole thing. But it was the liberals who started, like, we're going to protest Dave Chappelle for making trans jokes. And we sat here on the right and mocked it. Most comics mocked it. I, as a community college graduate, ended up on the New York Times bestseller list writing about cancel culture, about what a farce the whole thing was.
1: Yeah.
0: And now I'm sitting here watching conservative pundits want to cancel half of the Netflix roast because they made jokes about things.
1: I mean, it's interesting how Netflix shifted very hard.
0: Yeah.
1: They welcome back Louie.
0: Oh, yeah.
1: They welcome back. Piven's back. They're all back.
0: They're all back, Ryan. Uh-huh. And they're saying the bad stuff.
1: Oh, yeah.
0: Which is the good stuff at a roast. That's the point. Okay, he made a joke about Charlie Kirk that was basically, Pete Davidson did, that was an excuse to call Tony gay.
1: Okay.
0: That's what he was doing. And I can't even say the joke, not because it would be offensive to the Charlie Kirk fans, but because it's a euphemism for homosexuality that can't be uttered on radio.
1: Okay.
0: But the point is, he was just saying Tony Hinchcliffe does that in his spare time. Mm. And I do believe most people who know Tony Hinchcliffe agree. So there's no argument. But the point we were trying to make is comics, Ryan and I, you're going on the road again. Where is this gig in California?
1: Sunnyvale, California, June 6th and 7th. Come on out.
0: Guys, the clock is ticking.
1: Rooster Teeth Feathers.
0: Less than a month away, Sunnyvale, California, June 6th and 7th. My campaign promise to Mr. Feathers is Ryan will be here promoting it every day until those shows happen, and not a single day later.
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8: I'm Christopher Cruz in Washington. A new CBS News poll finds a majority of Americans are pessimistic about the economy. Here's CBS News Director of Elections and Surveys, Anthony Salvanto.
9: What do you think the president's policies are doing to the economy in the short term and the long term? In the short term, you get big numbers who say they're making the economy worse. So that's what's right in front of folks. But there also isn't that much more optimism about what happens for the long term.
8: A drone strike has caused a fire outside a nuclear power plant in the United Arab Emirates that provides 20% of that country's energy. The BBC's Maura Alderson.
10: Abu Dhabi says a fire has broken out at a nuclear power plant in the Al Dhafra region following a drone strike. The drone hit an electrical generator outside the inner perimeter of the Baraka nuclear power plant. The authorities say the safety of the facility is not affected, but there are no reported injuries.
8: Authorities say there was no radiological release. Will President Trump approve a potential $14 billion U.S. arms sale to Taiwan? He said he intends to use it as a negotiating chip with China, which claims Taiwan as its territory. On CBS's Face the Nation, Taiwan's ambassador to the U.S., Alexander Yu.
11: Actually, it makes more sense for the United States to sell us the armor so we can defend ourselves, and so you don't have to send your army 9,500 miles away to defend us.
8: Louisiana Republican Senator Bill Cassidy has lost his primary race. He was hoping for a third term. He spoke to supporters last night.
12: Our country is not about one individual. It is about the welfare of all Americans, and it is about our Constitution.
8: It's been an awful mess getting into and out of New York City this weekend, and if a strike by employees of the Long Island Railroad lasts into tomorrow, it's going to be a nightmare. CBS News New York reporter John Diaz is at Penn Station.
13: While it has caused a mess for people heading to weekend events, as we inch closer to Monday, well, concerns for weekday commuters, well, those are now growing. This is the busiest commuter rail system in North America. Roughly 250,000 people ride the system each weekday who could be forced to find alternative routes into New York City from Long Island suburbs.
8: Michael has moonwalked back into first place. Studio estimates say Michael is once again the most popular movie in North American theaters. It sold $26 million in tickets in its fourth weekend of release. Overall, it's raked in $704 million worldwide. This is CBS News.
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8: The biggest live televised music event in the world has crowned a new winner.
18: That infectious dance party anthem was enough to send both viewers and national juries swooning, giving Bulgaria and Dara the glittery crown at the 70th Eurovision Song Contest. Dara defeated 24 other competitors, including a flame-throwing Finnish duo and an acclaimed Australian star in Vienna Saturday. It's Bulgaria's first ever Eurovision win. Five countries had pulled out of the event over Israel's participation and the conflict in Gaza. Heather Bosch, CBS News.
8: The world's largest aircraft carrier, the USS Gerald R. Ford, has returned to Naval Station Norfolk after an 11-month deployment, the longest since the Vietnam War. The Ford supported the war with Iran and the capture of Nicolas Maduro when he was Venezuela's president. Christopher Cruz, CBS News.
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1: Welcome. You are now entering the Stone Zone right here on the Roger Stone Show. And of course, it's Mother's Day. Before I get into my remembrance of my own mother, a word on mothers from one Richard M. Nixon. Let's roll it.
2: Nobody will ever write a book, probably, about my mother. Well, I guess all of you would say this about your mother. My mother was a saint. And I think of her, two boys dying of tuberculosis, nursing four others in order that she could take care of my older brother for 3 years in Arizona, and seeing each of them die. And when they died, it was like one of her own. Yes, she will have no books written about her. But she was a saint.
1: This is how I felt about my mother, Gloria Rose Corbo Stone. If you ever watched The Sopranos and you remember Tony's mother, well, that was my mother. Sicilian, Hungarian, deeply religious, suspicious, opinionated, tough, and prepared me for the real world. My mother was the oldest of four siblings. My grandfather was what was known as a bounder. He abandoned the family early, causing my grandmother to go work as a domestic for some very wealthy people in Darien, Connecticut. That means that my mother, Gloria, raised her three younger brothers, Bob, Leroy, and Tom. She was the disciplinarian and the cook and the homekeeper for all four. In fact, my Aunt Marie, who lived to be 99, passed away just past week. She was the last of the in-laws for my mother. She too was a saint. She too was an extraordinary woman. My Aunt Marie DeMichelis Corbo, a lifelong resident of Norwalk, Connecticut, and actually her wake and funeral services will be this week. It was from my mother that I learned how to cook. I learned by watching. So my famous Sunday gravy, which is really her famous Sunday gravy, which of course is really my great grandmother's Sunday gravy. That's the, some people refer to it as sauce. The most important element, of course, is San Marzano tomatoes. San Marzano is, by the way, not a brand of tomato, but is a type of tomato grown in a specific valley in Italy. I noticed a story online this week that Cento, I believe, was being sued over selling San Marzano style tomatoes. But it was my mother who taught me that above all, you had to be very careful in this recipe not to burn the garlic. It's really very simple. You brown some onions until they're translucent in a little bit of olive oil. Then you add the garlic. Now, garlic has a much lower burning point than onions, so you have to be very careful not to burn the garlic. If you burn the garlic, well, then you've ruined it, and you have to throw it all out and start over again. Then you add a mixture of one-third ground beef, one-third ground pork. Well, in this case, what she would use was the uncased pork sausage, which already has fennel, garlic, and pepper in it. And then if you can take out a mortgage, one-third ground veal, and you brown that lightly. And then you put in two or three cans of San Marzano tomatoes with the juice. And then this was her secret, one can of tomato paste and a like amount of water using the tomato paste can filled with water. Adding oregano, basil, salt, and pepper to taste. And you cook that for about 4 hours. That was my mother's famous Sunday gravy, we still enjoy it every Sunday, and I think of my mom every time I make it. My father was a well driller. That's a tough job. In those days, they used an old chop drill, where essentially a diamond-tipped bit keeps pounding the ground until you have an artesian well, until you hit water down at the hole of a pipe. You have to keep pouring water or hosing water into the hole so that it doesn't overheat. My father got up at 5 o'clock every morning, and my mother would cook him breakfast, and he would go off to work to run this chop drill. Over time, I think he became deaf because of the noise of the drill. And every day he would come home at around 5, completely and totally caked in mud. My mother would literally hose him down in the backyard, and then she would cook him dinner, after which he would drop into bed, and the next day he would repeat the same thing, 6 days a week. I never heard him complain, not once, not even once. He was partners with my grandfather and my uncle in Norris J. Stone and Sons, that was then located in Vista, New York. Prior to that, they had run a small luncheonette. On this occasion, my good friend Greg Phillips, who has known his own hardship, wrote a terrific prayer which he sent me. I want to read it now. So, it is a prayer for all mothers. It says, "Heavenly Father, thank you for mothers who carry so much with quiet strength. Love shows up in their sacrifice, their patience, their protection, and their constant care for others. Encourage weary hearts today. Bring peace to those where worry has settled in. Remind every mother how deeply seen and valued she is by you. She is clothed with strength and dignities, as Proverbs 31.25 says. Bless the women who nurture, guide, pray, protect, and hold families together with love, in Jesus' loving name." This is moving to me at the time of my mother's memory. It is amazing that she was an extraordinary cook. It wasn't just her Sunday gravy, but I still remember fondly her stuffed cabbage, her sausage and peppers, the little Hungarian pastries that she would make. We had a tradition that she cooked her dinner essentially 6 nights a week. And on Sunday night, we would make the trek to Norwalk, Connecticut, to a little Chinese restaurant called The Good Earth. The Good Earth is not with us anymore. My parents really didn't understand what I did. They gave me advice early after getting out of school. They said, "You know, son, become an electrician or a plumber. Or a drywall man. Those guys make great money." My mother worked as a part-time as a kind of a community notes newspaper reporter, while my dad was, as I say, a well driller. And my parents sacrificed much that my sisters and I could go to college, that we could live a better life than they did. I'm really glad, however, that she passed, of course, but she passed in June of 2016, so she never lived to see me being lynched and framed in the Russian collusion hoax. And in a way, I'm glad that she wasn't there to see it, but in the other way, she was there every single day, because I prayed to her, as I prayed fervently, that God would see that I had done nothing wrong, that I was being persecuted largely because I refused to testify falsely against President Donald Trump. It was in this period, praying to my mother and on the good advice of Franklin Graham and many others, that I was redeemed in the blood of the cross, that I decided to return to church and to put my fate in God's hands. At that point, of course, I had lost all my worldly possessions. I'd had to sell my home. My wife and I had to give up our savings, give up our insurance, lose our life insurance and our health insurance. I sold my car. I even sold my electric guitar with which I had put myself through college, or at least the part of college I went to. And it was a difficult time. It is only the prayers to my mother and the eventual realization that I needed to return to the church to confess my sins, to pledge to send no more to the best of my ability. Now, when I went public and said that, Washington Monthly attacked me, saying that this was yet another head fake, another dirty trick, another pose. And I don't really care what the folks over at Washington Monthly think. I only care about what he thinks. And it's comforting for me to know that my mother and my father are in his loving arms today, along with my Aunt Marie, whose wake and funeral will be this coming week. So to all of those out there who are thinking of their mother today, the good things you should remember, not the difficult times, but the good times. That's how I prefer to remember my mother. And of course, I remember her cooking skills particularly because, well, yes, on this Mother's Day, I have a pot of Sunday gravy on the stove. It's been cooking for about 3 hours. We'll throw it on some rigatoni when we're done here, and we will raise a glass to my mother. Thank you for joining us today in the Stone Zone on the Roger Stone Show here on the Red Apple Audio Networks. There is no better day to remember your mother than this Mother's Day. By the way, if you hear some overhead airplanes, there is an air show going on here in the background, and there's not much we can do about that. But I'm Roger Stone. You're in the right place. Coming up on the other side, Troy Smith is going to join us. But one other piece of advice. I did a great interview this week with Rod Blagojevich, the former Illinois governor. We called it Rod Blagojevich Unleashed. You can go to WABCRadio.com right now and listen to this incredible interview. That's WABCRadio.com to listen to Rod Blagojevich Unleashed. It is one of the best political interviews I've ever given. I'm Roger Stone. You're listening to The Stone Zone, and we'll be right back.
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2: Welcome back to the Stone Zone here on the Roger Stone Show. I don't know about you, but I am outraged that disgraced Federal Reserve Chairman Jerome Tulate Powell has signaled that he won't step away from power quietly, announcing his plans to remain as a Federal Reserve Board governor even after his term as chairman expires on May 15th. This is the first time in 113 years of the Federal Reserve. Only twice before in that 113 years, in 1948, when the Fed chairman, a man named Eccles, passed, and President Truman specifically asked the chairman to stay on in that emergency, and then one other time in 1916. But the real crime here is that Jerome Powell, for political reasons, has not cut interest rates on the American people commensurate with the unemployment rate and the inflation rate. In other words, when he cut rates for Joe Biden, he did so despite the fact that the unemployment rate and the inflation rate were both lower than they are today. Higher than they are today. So, again, this is disgraceful, almost as disgraceful as the fact that when the other Fed board governor, Lisa Cook, was found to have cheated on her mortgage and have engaged in mortgage fraud, for which I assure you, either if you or I did, we would be sent to prison. When she sued over this, the D.C. court system sent that trial to a judge who was her sorority sister in an all-African-American women's sorority. Two-tiered justice system, anyone? Anyway, we have a great show for you coming up. My good friend Troy Smith, Slingshot.news, the editor and publisher of that great website. We're going to talk about Barack Obama's outrageous claim that the Department of Justice should not be weaponized and used against political enemies. Talk about chutzpah. We're also going to talk about this alleged rapprochement between Governor Ron DeSantis and Donald Trump, reading about it in the Wall Street Journal, also reading about it over at Newsmax. So both those stories are wrong, in my opinion. Those are what are known as puff pieces, largely fiction. Seems to be what the reporters want to have happen rather than what it really is happening. So we're going to get into that. And then I once again want to focus on the question of Corey Mills. Corey Mills is the congressman from Florida's 7th District. This is a national story. Well, it's largely because Republicans control the House by a mere 3 votes. I think because of the death of a member, it may be 2 votes today. But Corey Mills, very clearly involved in physical violence against 2 different women. He lied to President Donald Trump, said that there was no restraining order against him by one of those 2 women. I've produced that exact document, that restraining order, online. Even though we had a redrawing of congressional districts in Florida, the 7th district, represented by Corey Mills, has not changed significantly. If he is the Republican nominee in that district, he will be defeated. It's not just his violence against women. It is not just the lies about his military service and his post-military service. This is a walking disaster. And if the House doesn't expel him, or if he doesn't just simply at this point announce that he's not going to run for re-election, we're going to lose that seat, and we can't afford to lose that seat given the stakes that we are facing. So we're going to be talking about all of that with my good friend Troy Smith from Slingshot.news on the other side. In the meantime, you are in the right place if you love politics. I'm Roger Stone. We're in the Stone Zone right here on the Roger Stone Show on the Red Apple Audio Networks. Don't go away, because we'll be right back.

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2: 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At SeaWorld in San Diego, they're saying goodbye to fireworks. The park is going to debut its new nightly summer drone show called The Ocean of Dreams. And park officials say it's a 12-minute long show taking guests on a deep sea journey amid the stars with sea otters, sharks, dolphins, and orcas in the sky. I'm James Flippin, and this is the Worldwide News Network.
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5: 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A new CBS News poll has found a lot of Americans aren't happy. CBS's Jennifer DePinto.
6: Gas prices are weighing on Americans. 59% say they are at least difficult or financial hardship for them. And most don't feel they're getting a clear understanding as to what's happening in Iran or day-to-day in the Strait of Hormuz.
5: Louisiana Republican Senator Bill Cassidy has lost his primary race.
7: Our country is not about one individual. It is about the welfare of all Americans, and it is about our Constitution.
5: Long Island Railroad employees are on strike. Here, CBS's John Diaz.
8: For months, the Long Island Railroad Union and the MTA, well, they have been negotiating a new contract with talks stalled over workers' salaries and health care premiums. And with no deal, workers went on strike just after midnight Saturday.
5: CBS News Brief. I'm Christopher.
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1: Welcome back into the Stone Zone right here on the Roger Stone Show. 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
2: Roger, it's always an honor to be here with you.
1: So Barack Obama gave an extraordinary interview to Stephen Colbert. You remember him, the guy who used to be funny but really isn't anymore, whose show was recently canceled because it was losing about $30 million a year. It's probably because nobody was watching. Certainly nobody was laughing. And I think there was too much focus on the first part of Obama's comments, where he said the Attorney General should not be directed by the President of the United States. Now, the Constitution actually says quite differently. The Attorney General works within the executive branch, and presidents, as diverse as John Adams, John Kennedy, Franklin Roosevelt, and, of course, Barack Obama himself, directed their attorney generals to bring prosecutions against certain individuals. But it's the second part of the interview that I don't think got enough attention. Let's roll that, if we may.
3: Two of the core principles of a democracy. We can survive a lot. Bad policy, funky elections. There's a bunch of stuff that, you know, we can overcome. We can't overcome the politicization of the criminal justice system, the awesome power of the state. You can't have a situation in which whoever's in charge of the government starts using that to go after their political enemies or reward their friends, right? So another power, maybe I'd say.
1: Troy, this blows my mind. This is kind of, how stupid does he think we are? This is Barack Obama, who helmed a seditious conspiracy that began in the Oval Office in July of 2016, in which they cooked up the whole Russian collusion hoax, also known as the Clinton Plan, to try to delegitimize President Donald Trump's election as president based on the false claim that the Russians had somehow interfered in an attempt to help him get elected, for which there was no evidence whatsoever. They used two pieces of totally fraudulent, fabricated evidence, the so-called Steele dossier. That's the famous report paid for by Hillary Clinton that falsely claimed that Donald Trump had dallied with Russian prostitutes and watched them urinate on a bed that had once been occupied by Barack Obama on a trip to Paris when he was president. It turned out to be a complete fraud. In fact, Hillary Clinton's campaign was fined hundreds of thousands of dollars for disguising the expenditure for this fake report as quote-unquote legal fees, and the false claim that the Russian intelligence had hacked the Democrat National Committee, for which there is no evidence whatsoever other than the claim by John Brennan, one of the other plotters. So I want to get your reaction to this, because it really boggles the mind. Obama either thinks that the American people are stupid or that our attention span is so short that we can't recognize that nobody weaponized the criminal justice system for political purpose and tried to destroy his enemies more than Barack Obama himself.
2: Absolutely, Roger. And speaking to you on this topic hits home particularly because you were a victim of this political justice system that's been pushed by the Democratic Party for so long. And, you know, Roger, I like to think that Obama likes to set the table. And I think you see this time and time again. He often pushes political points that he knows are going to be beneficial to him down the line. And we have to look at his activity recently meeting with world leaders. There's videos of him meeting with world leaders across the world. During Biden's administration, we saw clips of him in the UK and other places meeting with world leaders. He is in violation of the Logan Act in every sense of the word. He's been violating it for many years. But as we head into these midterms, the Democrats, who since Obama, Roger, you know this better than anybody, have really failed to replace him as a leader. So what are they doing? They're turning back to this same man once again. The man that brought you Benghazi. The man that brought you IRS targeting of conservative organizations. The man that brought you Operation Fast and Furious. The man who brought us Secretary of State Hillary Clinton. The list goes on and on, Roger. I would say for the Americans out there who just heard what President Obama says, ask yourselves, how low of an opinion must this man have of you and your country to speak to you in this way after trying to imprison your president, attacking and overseeing this justice system? Make no mistake, it was Obama judges. Obama judges that put these January 6th people behind bars. It was Obama judges really led the charge against President Donald Trump in his legal fight against these bogus charges. Obama has done more damage to this country than any president in my lifetime, maybe even in your lifetime too, Roger. To hear him say that, hypocritical, unbelievable, but he's setting the table. He's setting the table for a Democrat return where he's going to preside over the fight against President Donald Trump. And what the people must know is that's not a fight against President Donald Trump. It's a fight against you.
1: Now, what do you think he meant when he said we can survive a funky election? What did he mean by that?
2: Well, as you know, Roger, there is an unbelievable amount of evidence that our elections are not exactly 100% truthful. And if we look back to 2020, where Joe Biden received the most votes of any person in the history of our country at that time. He received more votes than any person in the history of our country, and he didn't even run a campaign. So I think what you have there, Roger, is a soft admission that perhaps, as time has gone on, these people feel more comfortable revealing things. We remember the Time magazine piece that was published after the 2020 election, in which they bragged about mobilizing Democrats across the election administration infrastructure around this country, in voting precincts across the country, utilizing big tech money to pump Democrat numbers, to fund ballot harvesting initiatives, to juice the mail-in voting for Joe Biden, and to give us the most destructive 4 years in the history of our country. We can really view Biden's second term as Obama's third term, Roger. And I think as time goes on, it's kind of interesting, isn't it, that Biden, who was president more recently, of course, maybe due to his health and whatnot, is not speaking, but Barack Obama is. That tells you a lot about who was actually running the show when Joe Biden was president, doesn't it?
1: Yeah, no, I think it's abundantly clear. Unfortunately, through most of his president, Joe Biden was a diaper-wearing vegetable who was, I think, heavily sedated through much of it. I actually feel sorry for him. I think his son and his wife and others in the Democrat Party, up to a certain point, were using him, despite the fact that he was in both terrible physical and mental health and in decline. I can't forget how Jack Tapper viciously attacked Laura Trump when she raised the question about Joe Biden's mental fitness for the job, when, of course, she turned out to be exactly right. So it is amazing to me in this particular case that even John Fetterman, the senator from Pennsylvania, said today something earlier that I read, that Barack Obama is holding these weekly meetings of the Senate Democrats and giving orders as if somebody has elected him, which Fetterman finds offensive, since Barack Obama doesn't hold any office. By the way, this violates a great tradition. Former presidents, by tradition, have kind of disappeared into the woodwork, built their library, and moved on. Very, very rarely do they criticize their successors, despite the fact that there may be harsh partisanship between them. Barack Obama, I think the bloom is off the rose here. First of all, he no longer poses as a moderate. And what's really interesting is the way his wife's podcast, Michelle's own podcast, is a gigantic flopperoo. There is nobody watching. So if these people are so incredibly popular, the most popular Democrat in the country, allegedly, why is her audience so small? Or were these things manipulated from the very beginning, which is really what I think?
2: Well, Roger, I think, you know, we have to look at the manufacturing of the image that is done for Democrat politicians. You know, when we look at the Obamas, you look at these bloated biographies that they release that are read essentially by nobody. And then you look at the millions of dollars that they've received for those biographies, even though nobody read them. Now, if you or I released a book, Roger, and nobody wanted to read it and then nobody cared, we wouldn't make a dime. But because it's the Obamas and there's deals behind the scenes that I'm sure have political implications, these people receive millions of dollars. And not only that, Roger, but there's the Netflix side of this thing where the Obamas have been given a pass over the last decade or so. They've now moved out on their own to produce content, movies, television shows that go directly into the homes of Americans. So the same anti-white, the same racist rhetoric that was pushed by the Barack Obama administration is now has a home in your television sets and the Netflix programming that you see on your television. And that is just part of the deal, Roger. You don't see Republican strategists moving on to become major cable news channel hosts like you do on the Democrat side. You don't see Republican politicians moving into producing movies and television once their political career is settled. That's reserved for the Democrats because the media, Hollywood, and all these groups work in conjunction to back away from the American people, to turn their back on them, and to make sure that everything pushed within their their media, wherever it may come from, is anti-American, and it goes against everything we stand for as a country. I think it's pretty disgusting.
1: Yeah, that whole book scam, of course, has been throughout our history. It's been done by both Republicans and Democrats. Rupert Murdoch paid Governor Ron DeSantis, I think it was $1.2 million for a book, which I'm certain sold about 30,000 worth of copies. This is a way you can bribe a politician. In this case, Murdoch was trying to get Ron DeSantis to run for president. Ron wanted to run in the worst way, and he did. We're going to talk about that a little bit later. But you're absolutely right. You don't see this. You see Tim Russert going from being the press secretary for Daniel Patrick Moynihan to being the host of Meet the Press. You see Ken Bodie going from the McGovern campaign to being a correspondent with NBC. But you never see it the other way around. It's very hard, other than at Fox in one occasion. You don't see anybody who comes out of Republican politics becoming a media talking head with one of the networks. Tells you a great deal. Troy, I'm going to take a quick break here to talk about a very important subject, because I think it's time that Americans move to protect their future.
0: 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Here's Roger Stone.
1: 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I urge you to do that now. All right, folks, so we'll be back with Troy Smith, and when we do, we're going to talk about two big news stories, one in the Wall Street Journal, one over at Newsmax. They're both entirely wrong. They speak about a Donald Trump, Ron DeSantis rapprochement, which there's a lot more here than meets the eye. These media pieces would have us believe that the former rivals are now best buddies and that Ron DeSantis could be headed to a cabinet job in the Trump administration. I saw President Trump 2 weeks ago. That's not the impression that I got, but we shall see. We'll talk about that when we get back. Don't go away. You're listening to the Stone Zone, and we'll be right back.
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7: Welcome back into the Stone Zone right here on the Roger Stone Show. We're talking with my good friend Troy Smith. A little later in the show, however, retired Colonel Rob Manis, who is a 32-year-old U.S. Air Force veteran, combat veteran, actually a man who, as a Joint Chief of Staff's Operation Officer, was on duty at the National Military Command Center, located within the Pentagon, the day that September 11th, 2001 went down, and a man whose views on foreign policy and geopolitics I have deep, deep respect for. He's going to join us a little bit later in the show to talk about the situation in Ukraine and Russia, as well as the situation in the Middle East. So please stay with us. You're going to want to join that. Troy, I am kind of outraged here because there's an obvious effort to try to rehabilitate Ron DeSantis. Now, just to set the stage for our discussion, which will continue on the other side, Ron DeSantis was an undistinguished congressman with a cheap suit and a bad haircut. When he ran for governor in 2018, he'd actually planned to run for the U.S. Senate, had announced for the Senate when Marco Rubio announced his intention to resign. Rubio then, under pressure from party leaders who feared losing the state, reversed himself, decided to run for another term, which, of course, was a good decision because it led to being one of the most effective secretaries of state in American history. That meant Ron DeSantis had to drop down and run for governor. In a state where he knew nothing whatsoever about state elections. He was running behind 53-8 in the polls, running against the state agriculture commissioner, Adam Putnam, who had also served in Congress. His campaign coffers were entirely empty, and he was having a hard time getting traction. Now, unbeknownst to Donald Trump, DeSantis, who was elected in 2014, had actually refused to endorse Donald Trump in 2016. After the convention, after Donald Trump was nominated for president and was the full-fledged Republican nominee, Ron DeSantis refused to endorse him. In fact, he said, and I quote, "Just because Donald Trump and I are both the nominees of the Republican Party does not mean I support Donald Trump for president." So much for his being a Trump Republican. But after that, when the Russian collusion hoax rose, Ron saw his main

chance to reinvent himself as an ardent defender of President Donald Trump. I think that's when President Trump first became aware of him. Then when he ran for governor, every Republican county chairman in the state of Florida, I believe that is 67, endorsed Adam Putnam, his opponent. Every Republican in the state legislature, both House and Senate, the Speaker of the House, the President of the State Senate, every member of the congressional delegation, with the exception of Matt Gaetz, all supported Adam Putnam. Matt Gaetz, I think, a good friend of mine, but in this case, I think he made an egregious error by suggesting and pushing for the endorsement of Ron DeSantis. Ron's candidacy took off like a rocket, despite his lack of social skills, and he overnight was the favorite, zooming far ahead of Putnam, and his campaign coffers were filled. But that wasn't really enough, because Ron is rather awkward, shall we say, not much of a candidate. President Donald Trump had to change his campaign schedule three times to return to Florida to literally drag Ron DeSantis over the finish line by 25,000 votes out of 8.9 million cast. He also helped pull in Rick Scott, former governor of Florida, who's turned out to be one of the greatest U.S. senators that Florida has ever had when it comes to standing up for the Constitution and the freedom of the people. So Ron DeSantis now trying desperately to make a comeback. We're going to talk about that on the other side. Again, I hate to do this, but because I like Alex Leary at the Wall Street Journal, I generally speak, he's on the money. But this piece, inside the unlikely reunion between Trump and DeSantis, this is what is known as a puff piece. Oh, this is what is known as largely fiction. And we're going to go through it on the other side. Thanks for tuning in. I'm Roger Stone. We've still got Troy Smith from Slingshot.News. And on the other side, we're going to be talking about whether there really is a Trump-DeSantis rapprochement, and whether DeSantis is headed for the Trump cabinet, or whether perhaps he is not. We'll be right back.

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5: I'm Christopher Cruz in Washington. A new CBS News poll finds most of those asked aren't happy with the state of the economy. CBS News Deputy Director of Elections and Surveys, Jennifer DePinto.
6: Big numbers of Americans are concerned and stressed about finances. Feelings of being secure and content about them are down from this time last year. Overall ratings of the economy have been low, but now just 29% call it good, a level we have not seen since 2023.
5: On CBS's Face the Nation today, U.S. Trade Representative Jameson Greer was asked if President Trump made any concessions in his trade talks with Chinese President Xi Jinping.
7: Less a question of concessions and more a question of what's mutually beneficial for both of us. That's why we're so focused on non-sensitive trade, because that doesn't require concessions. That's about working together, talking about what they need, what we want to sell, what we need from them.
5: Xi and Trump met in Beijing last week. With that summit over, there is uncertainty about a potential $14 billion U.S. arms sale to Taiwan. On CBS's Face the Nation, Taiwan's representative to the U.S., Alexander Yu.
8: We believe in peace through strength. So actually it makes more sense for the United States to sell us the armor so we can defend ourselves, and so you don't have to send your army 9,500 miles away to defend us.
5: Russian officials say Ukrainian drone strikes have killed at least four people, including three near Moscow. The BBC's Maura Alderson says Ukrainian President Volodymyr Zelensky justified the strikes.
9: President Zelensky says Ukraine's mass overnight drone attack on 14 regions across Russia is entirely justified as a response to Moscow's prolongation of the war and its continuing attacks on Ukraine's cities. He said the attack on Moscow, including its main oil refinery, sent a clear message that the Russian state must end its war.
5: Police say a driver crashed into multiple cars and pedestrians in Oakland, California, shortly after 11 o'clock last night, killing three people. Two of the five injured are in critical condition. Police haven't said what led to the crash, nor have they identified the driver who was injured in the crash. Acting U.S. Attorney General Todd Blanche says the investigation continues into what President Trump has long called the Russia collusion hoax.
10: Whether that's one conspiracy that continued from 2015, 2016, all the way up to 2023 is what we're looking at right now. But the way that we do that is with the grand jury process.
5: Yannick Sinner today became the first Italian man to win the Italian Open in 50 years. Our producer and copy editor for this shift today was Bob Costantini. Dave Shapiro did double duty as the assignment editor and desk associate. This is CBS News.
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5: Good news for fans of The White Lotus. Production on the fourth season is underway.
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13: From Maui to Sicily to Thailand and now to the French Riviera.
15: Sounds great.
13: Show producers say the Cannes Film Festival will be part of the new story. But this year's festival has been underway since last week with no sign of the production yet. One big difference this season, there will be two White Lotus resorts with hotels in Saint-Tropez and Cannes taking on the White Lotus identity, the lavishly luxurious setting for delicious dysfunction and sexy secrets, life and death.
17: At the end of the week, you will be an entirely different person.
13: But you'll have to wait to early 2027 for all that. Michael Toscano, CBS News.
5: Conor McGregor is returning to the Octagon for a rematch with Max Holloway in the main event on July 11th in Las Vegas. The 37-year-old Irishman hasn't fought since breaking his leg in a cage fight in 2021. Christopher Cruz, CBS News.
18: It's very sad to lose a loved one. Added stress comes when you have to go through the complexities of the Virginia probate system when someone dies. Executors have a lot of work to do, including filing tax returns and complicated reports. Failure to follow the rules can result in significant penalties and aggravation. Don't be that person that gets in trouble because they did not follow the rules. If a loved one dies, call me, attorney and CPA Timothy Palmer, to ensure that you follow the probate procedures and avoid problems with the courts and the IRS.
19: Proper legal advice can ease the loss of a loved one. 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Call attorney Timothy Palmer, 757-484-9494, to schedule an appointment to discuss the probate process. That's attorney Timothy Palmer, 757-484-9494.

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1: And we're back in the Stone Zone right here on the Roger Stone Show. I'm joined by my good friend Troy Smith, who is the editor and publisher of Slingshot.News. That's Slingshot.News. If you are not a subscriber, let me suggest that you go there immediately, subscribe. This is some of the most incisive investigative reporting going on in America today. That is Slingshot.News, America's news source. I wanted to get your take on this because I thought these two pieces on the supposed rapprochement of Donald Trump and Governor Ron DeSantis both snuck to me as puff pieces. The Wall Street Journal piece specifically says the governor has clashed with several of Trump's advisors and allies who are reluctant to let him back into the fold over what they view as his aloof style and vindictive behavior. That's entirely incorrect, although I would admit to you that he has both an aloof style and a vindictive behavior. The reason I don't want him back in Trump's orbit is because he repaid Donald Trump's patronage with treachery, because Donald Trump literally made this man, he catapulted him to the Republican nomination for governor of the Sunshine State, and then he literally had to drag him across the finish line in a close election where he won by 25,000 votes out of 8.9 cast. And the way he repaid this was by challenging Donald Trump for the 2024 Republican nomination. And what's even worse than that, and I have established this to be a fact, but Ron DeSantis was informed that the FBI intended to raid Mar-a-Lago, and he never gave Donald Trump the heads up, nor did his lawyer give Donald Trump's lawyers the heads up. His attacks on Trump, particularly just before the Iowa caucus, were entirely vituperative and personal in nature. They certainly weren't policy generated. Ron DeSantis, to me, lacks the skills, the social skills, to be a candidate for president. He could barely make it as governor. Yes, he did get reelected, and I give him credit for that. But for those who keep insisting what a great governor he is, take a look at your utility bills. Take a look at your insurance bills. Take a look at the fact that he's decimated the state of Florida's sunshine law. So when I moved here, you could find out anything you wanted to know about government, as long as there were taxpayer dollars included. What we now have is a shroud of secrecy behind the epic corruption of Ron DeSantis, and the fact that essentially he extorted millions of dollars out of people doing business in the state in order for a presidential run. Now, Laura Loomer, who has now blocked me on X because I called her out in a convoluted plot in which she tried to persuade President Donald Trump that Tulsi Gabbard, who is the director of national intelligence and, to my mind, one of President Trump's very best appointees, the woman who declassified the documents proving that the Russian collusion claim was a hoax, something her predecessor, CIA Director John Ratcliffe, could have done at the end of Trump's first term, but for whatever reason did not do, and has now gone so far as to declassify the documents that prove that the entire first and second impeachments of President Donald Trump were equally flawed based on lies. But Loomer somehow persuaded President Trump that Tulsi Gabbard was going to resign in protest of his policies regarding Iran, and that therefore the president should move preemptively to fire Gabbard. That was a lie. I called her out on that lie. I told President Trump it was a lie. President Trump agreed, and of course, Tulsi Gabbard is still on the job. But the point of this is that Laura Loomer now tells us that Ron DeSantis is going to announce a presidential candidacy on June 11th. And since Laura Loomer insists over and over again that she's literally never wrong, Troy, do you think this is actually possible?
2: Well, Roger, you've said something for years about Ron DeSantis that hits home better than anything I've ever seen on him. And that statement is that the more people see of Ron DeSantis, the less they like him. And I think the inverse is true for President Donald Trump. And you don't have to look any further than the electoral results in Florida to see that. Before President Trump arrived, Florida had gone for Barack Obama, not just in 2008, but in 2012 as well. And in every year that we've seen President Donald Trump on the ballot in Florida, his numbers and Republican numbers in the state have increased. In 2016, President Donald Trump received 49% of the vote in Florida. In 2024, he received 56% of the vote. Now, I think this comes down to something very simple, Roger, and what you alluded to. Ron DeSantis owes his entire political career to President Donald Trump. And what has he done in return? Well, he's backstabbed him by trying to run for president in 2024. He called the president feeble. He called him old. He said that he was slowing down and that he didn't have the mental ability to be president anymore. He allowed the raid on Mar-a-Lago to occur without even saying anything to President Donald Trump or the Secret Service. He allowed all of these utility rate increases on the people of Florida while simultaneously taking millions of dollars from Florida Power and Light. For those who don't live in Florida, we have some of the highest utility bills in the nation here. And there's a direct paper trail that leads us to believe that those increases are a direct result of political contributions given to Ron DeSantis. DeSantis receives the money and then allows them to jack up these rates to levels that we really don't see around the country, Roger. And this is not a one-off instance. DeSantis has a history of corruption that's most notably displayed in this $10 million slush fund payout that his administration took away from Medicaid recipients in the state of Florida, from the people of Florida. His wife and himself illegally funneled $10 million of a $67 million Medicaid payout that was ordered to be paid out by Centene, which is a Medicaid provider in the state of Florida. They took $10 million off of the top and pushed it to Casey DeSantis' charity, Hope Florida. Now, Roger, we talked about this briefly last week, and I want to kind of expand on it because they, in turn, Hope Florida didn't just sit on that money, Roger. They took that money and they gave it to Florida Chambers Secure Florida's Future and also a group called Save Our Society from Drugs. They gave $5 million each. Now, those funds were used in the election to shoot down recreational marijuana in the state of Florida during the election. Yet afterwards, we're told that the DeSantis's returned the money. So you have people skimming money off of taxpayers, Roger, $10 million, pushing it towards political causes and saying, oh, we got caught, let's return the money. Not only is there a history with Ron DeSantis of treachery, backstabbing of President Donald Trump, he's also taking credit for Trump's success. He's taking credit for Trump's really domination of the state of Florida throughout his political career. And there's also a history of corruption. I think anybody on either side of the aisle would take a look and say, this man should not be anywhere near a federal agency of any kind.
1: What you say is absolutely true, that Ron and Casey DeSantis and their then chief of staff, now the appointed attorney general, man named James Uthmeyer, diverted $10 million in Medicaid funds that were specifically earmarked for the poor, the elderly, and the handicapped. And they essentially routed it through Casey DeSantis' charity to two dark money political campaigns to fight initiatives on the ballot, one of them to legalize cannabis, and the other one for another topic. That's a violation of federal law. By the way, they avoided being charged criminally, federally, by returning the money. They returned the $10 million, which means they had to take $10 million in state funds to give it back to the federal government. Now, Troy, I ask you, if you rob a bank and you are caught robbing the bank and you return the money that you robbed from the bank, would you still be prosecuted for robbing the bank? I think the answer is yes.
2: Absolutely, Roger. And not only that, but what of the $10 million that they dispersed to these groups? Those groups still received the money and still worked against the people of Florida to push the agenda of the DeSantis's. So how exactly is that rectified by them returning the money? They stole $20 million from the people of Florida. If that's the, if we're going to use honest accounting here, Roger, because the extra $10 million that they used to pay back the people is not the money that they skimmed off the top. The money that they skimmed off the top went to these dark money political groups, which, as you know, don't just sit on the money. They spend it, and they spent it to the tune of $5 million apiece. That doesn't just go away, and I don't see how they could avoid federal charges. We need an investigation into the handling of this entire operation because, you know, there needs to be accountability for this. There needs to be answers for it. If we want to go even deeper on this, Roger, in the Tampa Bay Times in 2019, we're talking about, you know, people receiving payouts and all this stuff. It was revealed that Ron DeSantis had charged Duke Energy executives $100,000 to play golf with him. This is just as the governor of Florida. You can only imagine what this guy would be doing if he were the attorney general or something. In August of 2024, the Public Service Commission, whose members are appointed by the governor, approved a settlement allowing Duke Energy Florida to increase base electric rates by $203 million in 2025 and $59 million in 2026. So there's a history, there's a pattern. You can only imagine what this guy would be doing. It would be Hillary Clinton pay for play all over again if Ron DeSantis were to ever find his way into the Trump administration. And being that you've written the definitive book on the Clintons, Roger, you could probably speak to that, that this pay to play thing, this is textbook establishment politician. The Clintons did it, now Ron DeSantis is doing it.
1: Well, an Axios reporter, Mark Caputo, reported last week that while visiting the Trump International Golf Course, that Ron DeSantis literally was begging President Donald Trump for the job of Attorney General. Frankly, with his indictment of James Comey, an FBI director, I think Acting Attorney General Todd Blanche is a much better choice, and he's now doing a number of things that should have been done earlier in the administration. But I think that the prosecution of Comey for his 86-47 shell formation that he would like us to believe he just happened to stumble upon on a beach walk, I think that is a righteous prosecution, and there's no vacancy right now to be Attorney General. When we come back, I want to talk about Corey Mills. You've written a number of incisive stories about Corey Mills. Corey Mills, a member of Congress from Florida, this is a national story because he endangers Republican control of the House. We'll be right back with Troy Smith to break it all down right here at the Stone Zone.
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4: Extra. Opponents of California's proposed billionaire tax say they've collected enough signatures to qualify two countermeasures for the November ballot. They believe the proposed countermeasures would block or at least weaken the controversial tax initiative. The initiative would impose a one-time 5% tax on the assets of California residents with more than $1 billion. I'm James Flippin, and this is the Worldwide News Network.
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4: 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I want to focus on Congressman Corey Mills. Corey Mills is a Republican representing Florida's 7th District. Now, he's been endorsed for re-election by President Donald Trump, but according to a piece that you wrote, that's because he lied to the president, claiming that there was no restraining order filed against him by a woman that he evidently got physically violent with. We now know that that's untrue, and a decision made in the 3rd District Court of Florida, an injunction for protection was Corey Mills was filed on behalf of a former USA, Lindsey Langston. The injunction was approved by Judge Fred Coberlein Jr. and remains in effect until January 1st of this year, preventing Mills from committing any acts of domestic violence and stopping him from being within 500 feet of his victim. This is the second incident. There was a previous incident involving a woman named Sarah Raviani, who called law enforcement in February of 2024, claiming that Mills had assaulted her. By the time the D.C. police arrived, she'd been pressured into changing her story, saying the bruises on her arms and marks on her face were consistent with a fall rather than the fact that she had been assaulted by Mills. And if it were just this question, that would be one thing, but we only have about a little less than 3 minutes here. There are other substantial questions here about Corey Mills, but the bottom line of it, you report correctly this week that this seat is in danger. If he is the Republican nominee, everything I just said is known to the Democrats, and he will lose. Troy, what else is there here?
5: Well, Roger, it's important to point out here that the conduct goes way beyond what you've just even mentioned here. Corey Mills was married to a woman named Rana Al-Sadi, a naturalized U.S. citizen from Iraq in 2014. And according to their marriage certificates, they were married by a man named Muhammad Al-Hanoudi at the Dar al-Hijra Islamic Center in Falls Church, Virginia. Now, this is important because Al-Hanoudi was there for several years, and he worked with several people that have deep ties to the Muslim Brotherhood and the 1993 World Trade Center bombings. It's also important to mention, Roger, that this man that married Corey Mills to his wife, Rana Al-Sadi, in 2014, has ties to the 9/11 hijackers through this Dar al-Hijra his Jira organization center in Falls Church, Virginia. The 9/11 hijackers, two of them actually attended that center in early 2021. Also attending that center was the Fort Hood shooter who killed 13 people in November of 2009. So this is just unbelievable, Roger. You have a member of Congress married to an Islamist, married by a person with deep ties to individuals who committed the greatest terror attack in the history of our country. I, like many others, Roger, look at this and say, how could – it's just unbelievable the level of sickness involved in the life of Representative Corey Mills. And Republicans must ask themselves, why would they allow this man to endanger such a valuable House of Representatives lease for Republicans? We can't do it.
4: All right, we're going to have to leave it there. I want to thank my guest, Troy Smith, and once again, I urge you to go to slingshot.news. That's slingshot.news, America's news source, for the breaking stories there. We'll be right back on the other side with Colonel Rob Manis to look at the national foreign policy situation.
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12: 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It's the economy. A CBS poll finds Americans are concerned about that and the Iran war. CBS's Anthony Salvanto tells Face the Nation.
13: The situation in Iran and the Strait of Hormuz. People tell us day to day they don't feel like they have a clear understanding. They're getting a clear understanding of what's going on there. And of course, that is impacting gas prices.
12: Former Defense Secretary Robert Gates is urging diplomacy as the U.S. looks to end Iran's nuclear program, telling CBS.
14: The only way that we are likely to get the enriched uranium out of Iran and bring about an end to their nuclear aspirations is through a negotiation.
12: A plea from New York Governor Kathy Hochul a day after union workers at the Long Island Railroad went on strike.
15: I'm urging all parties once again to bargain at the table and to get a deal done.
12: More than a 250,000 commuters affected. CBS News Brief, I'm Heather Bosch.
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4: Welcome back in the Stone Zone, right here on the Roger Stone Show. It is, of course, Mother's Day, and I can't stop thinking about my own mother, Gloria Rose Stone. Born September 20th, 1924, left this mortal coil June 6th, 2016. As the Bible says, yet those who wait for the Lord will gain their strength. They will mount up with wings like angels. They will run and not get tired. They will walk and not become weary. I'll be thanking my mother when we have that Sunday gravy over rigatoni with some nice Chianti a little while after the show. And with every bite, I'll remember her love and her strength and her support. Joining us now is one of my favorite guests, Colonel Rob Manis, who is retired 32 years as a U.S. Air Force combat veteran, rose to the rank of colonel, but also one of the shrewdest and most informed geopolitical thinkers that I have come to know. His Substack is indispensable. If you don't follow him on Substack, I strongly recommend that you do. Colonel Manis, welcome back to the Stone Zone.
22: Thanks for having me on, Roger. Good afternoon and happy Mother's Day to all the moms out there.
4: It has been too long. So this announcement by Vladimir Putin that the Ukraine war is coming to an end, what do you think he meant like that? And what is your assessment as to what's going on in this continuing struggle between Ukraine and Russia?
22: I think it's a significant statement, Roger. He hasn't really been one to even lead down the road of potentially ending the conflict unless all of their strategic objectives have been met, and they continued along that storyline. But I also believe that, you know, he sees the opportunity with President Trump in office for want of a better term, an economic deal for Russia and more likely the opportunity for Russia to come back into the fold of the community of nations and be treated respectfully like a near peer of the United States as they once were a superpower. But I also believe that he sees this opening on the ground, because, you know, it is a grind, as you know, that with modern technology, it is a grind that is very similar to the World War One fronts, but with all of this really deadly and sophisticated and successful capability, like the drones with fiber optic lines and those kinds of capabilities. And he's taken a lot of casualties, and so are the Ukrainians, for sure. But I think all of these things are being weighed by the Russian president, but especially the presence of President Trump now back in office, and obviously they've been talking. I would expect that the president's working on a deal and it's surrounding by economics.
4: I mean, look, I've made this point many times, and of course I get accused of being a Russophile and so on, but Vladimir Putin made very clear from the beginning that Ukrainian membership in NATO was a non-starter. We signed two different agreements, the Budapest Memorandum and the Minsk Accords, at the time that East and West Germany were reunified, and the Russians agreed to that we would not push NATO membership in Ukraine. Of course, we've done the exact opposite under Joe Biden, and that has been a red line for Putin from the very beginning. I also saw a piece yesterday that said that Ukraine had destroyed the imagery of Vladimir Putin as a strongman. That would imply that the Ukrainians are winning. I see no evidence that either side is winning here. I just see a grind in which, unfortunately, hundreds of thousands, I guess now, of young Russians and young Ukrainians, as well as some older in the middle age, have died in an endless war that would never have started had Donald Trump been president.
22: Well, you're absolutely right, sir. I get accused of being a Russophile, too, because I've always said, since before this war even started, that this playing around with the possibility of Ukraine coming into NATO was a red line for the Russians. They've said it many times openly. They've never made a secret about it. And I think, and I believe that President Trump believes that, and this is why he says this war would never have happened had he been in office, is because he was of the position that we should not be offering Ukraine a position as a member of NATO, and we shouldn't be expanding any further east. And we've expanded very much further east, taking, you know, going into Finland and those kind of areas, which definitely has to have the Russians looking at this and going, you know, they have to take Ukraine off the table or nothing else is acceptable. And look, by the way, in Luhansk and Donetsk, they had elections, you know, a vote to declare their independence out of Ukraine. So the Russians have the upper hand as far from a legal perspective. They're still a much more powerful capability than the Ukrainians have. I believe the Russians are winning. It may be in centimeters every day, but they're still taking Ukrainian territory. That possibility is always going to be out there unless the Ukrainians come to their senses and say, look, you know, we're going to stop our claims on the two independent states that declared independence. The Russians have annexed them already, and we're going to establish peace with our powerful neighbor, because they are not going to win this. There's no doubt in my mind that the Russians are going to, they can be in this almost indefinitely. Of course, it's a tragedy. Because so many hundreds of thousands of Russians and Ukrainians are dying and everything. But, you know, when you see an opening like what President Putin just had, and you're on the side, the Ukrainian side, you really ought to take a serious look at it. And that's what I hope they'll do this time. But they've passed those opportunities up that President Trump has given them many times since he's back in office because of this intransigence.
4: I'm curious to know about your thoughts on the future of NATO. NATO, of course, was forged in the ashes of World War II, originally as a solemn pact to stop Soviet tanks from rolling across Europe. Article 5 was the beating heart of that alliance, and it meant something then. An attack on one was an attack on all. America was, at that point, of course, strong and generous, became the shield, pouring blood, treasure, and nuclear might in defending a continent that had twice been dragged into war. For decades, it had actually worked. But after the Soviet Union collapsed, Europe turned NATO into essentially a welfare program. While American taxpayers funded two-thirds of the alliance defense spending, wealthy European nations shamelessly lounged around at the 2% GDP target, secure in knowledge that Uncle Sam would never ask them to pay up, but would always ride to the rescue. They built lavish welfare states on our dime while mocking American power. And then enter President Donald Trump, who, going all the way back to 1988, had been calling on our NATO allies to pay their fair share for their own defense. He refused the diplomatic double talk. He demanded fairness. And in his first term, he recovered $650 million past due dollars in dues from our NATO allies. He, of course, was viciously attacked for this by the same globalist elites who profited from this parasitic grift. My thoughts are that NATO's outlived its usefulness, but I'm not the foreign policy expert that you are. What are your thoughts on the future of NATO?
22: Well, you know, look, when NATO became went from a purely defensive alliance to stand up to keep the Soviet Union from taking aggressive action in Europe and on the continent there. When we went from a defensive alliance to offensive operations, the former Yugoslavia, Libya, Iraq, Afghanistan, all NATO out of area or offensive operations, we lost our moral high ground and credibility as a purely defensive alliance. And that's one of the reasons the Russians went into Ukraine, is because NATO became an offensive alliance, started expanding eastward the way they did, and started playing with the idea openly of Ukraine becoming a member of the NATO alliance. And because of that, it has definitely outlived its usefulness. And you add that the economic issues that you just mentioned, Roger, and they're not just their unwillingness, but their inability to participate. Look, the British couldn't even field a warship, one warship, to go protect their own territory in Cyprus when the Iran war kicked off. Not even one warship could they field, and they didn't really want to in the first place. The French turned us down. The French, the Spanish, stopped us from using their airspace. This is no longer the vaunted NATO alliance that was a key player in bringing the Soviet Union to an end. This is an alliance that's causing more problems than is necessary to have, and is actually threatening the peace on the continent of Europe. And I think, personally, I think that we should abolish it and set up new alliances with countries in Europe that actually want to be our allies and have a shared burden instead of be a client state or on the welfare system of the United States of America. That is a better path to go, because this Article 5 issue is very dangerous, especially when you add the fact that we have Turkey as a member of this alliance and the major moves that they want to make in the Middle East and Persia and Southwest Asia, and create this new neo-Ottoman empire, is what Erdogan has said he wants to do. But they're a NATO ally. We are very fortunate that the Iran war hasn't triggered an Article 5 request by the Turks, which would completely upset the apple cart from the strategic perspective of the United States and Israel in that conflict. So I just think that it needs to be abolished, and we reset the table with bilateral treaties and agreements.
4: Yeah, I agree with you. The Cold War is over. The Soviet Union is gone. Yet the freeloading seems to continue. Contrast this decaying bureaucracy with the British monarchy, an institution of dignity, continuity, unapologetic national identity that has endured for centuries. Conservatives understand real tradition, rooted hierarchical and sovereign, not endless bureaucratic committees in Brussels centered around draining American wallets. History warns us about the dangers of unnecessary entanglements and alliances. Our founding fathers spoke extensively about it. I agree with you. I think it's time for the NATO alliance to go bye-bye. It no longer serves us. We do have countries in Europe who are our loyal allies. In some cases, they wouldn't even let us use our own bases in their countries during this attack on Iran, which is really what I'm going to shift to now. We have about 2.5 minutes here to this segment, and then we'll come back with more of Colonel Rob Manis. But I'm not clear. We have clearly decimated the military might, the Navy, the Army, the forces of Iran. How much longer can they continue to hold on? How much longer can they continue to attack their neighbors?
22: Yeah, it's always the question, isn't it? When, especially when the United States gets into a war, this is a full industrial scale war like we haven't seen the United States get engaged in, even since before Vietnam, to be honest with you. We have decimated their military. We've decimated their ability to defend themselves in any realistic way. And we've met a lot of those strategic military objectives. But we still face a defiant rump state that's run by the Islamic Revolutionary Guard Corps. The government's always been run by the IRGC. I know a lot of people think the political types and the mullahs all have control and those kind of things, and they do, only in the sense that they're Islamists and they agree with the IRGC from that perspective. But it's the IRGC part of the military that really runs this, and they have a very disconnected defense system called Mosaic. So when their forces get cut off, it's why you see these seemingly random attacks on nations where you wouldn't think it would make sense sometimes, especially at the beginning of the war. And because of that system, it's very difficult to be able to tell when you have completely incapacitated their command and control and all of their military units, because they're spread out all over the place. And they have these rules of engagement and standing orders that allow them to act without any discussion with the political control in Tehran and everything. So the timing is very difficult to predict in any war, but this Mosaic defense system makes it that much more incredibly difficult to predict when they will collapse. But I will tell you this, Roger, the economic lever and power that President Trump is wielding with the naval blockade was the absolute right decision and right strategy to take. And then this economic fury concept, where Secretary Bessent and the Treasury are going out to the banking systems, all of Iran's allies, including the Chinese, and disrupting the revenue flow into Iran, that is keeping the IRGC from paying their people. And every day that they can't pay their people, the more people they lose because they deserve and those kind of things. And I predict that this regime will collapse as long as the United States maintains its resolve and continues to do the things that it needs to do militarily, like the blockade and defending itself strongly. So there's no chance that the United States will ever appear to be weak as long as we continue to conduct military operations when it's necessary, when the IRGC either violates the ceasefire or attacks us or commits a war crime and attacks commercial shipping trying to block the Strait of Hormuz. As long as the United States continues to wield power, then they will understand that. And eventually, this regime will collapse because they're running out of money. They're losing over $500 million a day because of the oil that's not coming in and going out and being sold. The Chinese are upset because they're not getting 20% of their oil imports that they usually get. You know, 90% of Iran's oil was being exported to China, which makes up about 20% of China's total oil imports. So the Chinese are getting squeezed, and the Iranians are getting pressured in both of those directions from their own inability to pay their people and their inability to really defend themselves anymore. It's really a joke.
4: All right, we're going to have to take a quick break, and then we'll be back and wrap it up with Colonel Rob Manis, so don't go away.
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9: And we're back with Colonel Rob Manis, a 30-plus year veteran of the U.S. Air Force. And if you don't subscribe to his Substack, I strongly recommend it to you. I'm going to throw you, we only got about 2 minutes. What do you see as the future of Cuba, given the fact that with Venezuelan oil now going to Cuba, no longer going to Cuba, they seem to be at a real disadvantage. So give us your quick take on Cuba, if you would.
10: Yeah, I think they're circling the drain, Roger, and I think President Trump's got them right where he wants them. And is using that economic lever of power that started with taking the Venezuelan oil and continues because the Iranians can't get them any oil either. With the Chinese being blocked out of the Western Hemisphere, that strategy beginning to work. The Russians are tied up in Ukraine. Then the Cubans really don't have anywhere else left to go except

0: for the United States. And I think it's fantastic news when I heard that Marco Rubio was leading the talks and discussions with the Cuban leadership. I look forward to the day when I can go on vacation to Cuba the way Ernest Hemingway was living in Cuba when it was at least a free country anyway.
1: Well, I look forward to the time you and I can have a cocktail right there in Havana, maybe at the National Hotel. Wouldn't that be great? You know, the Cubans are duplicitous and they play for the long term, but I think they're out of cards. They're certainly out of food. They're out of gasoline. They're out of oil. They're out of car parts. They're out of all the basic necessities. As you know, my wife is Cuban-American. This is something we pray about every day. Mm-hmm. I want to thank our guest, Colonel Rob Minnis. Rob, where can people go to get your Substack? Please let us know.
0: You can just type in the Colonel's Brief on the Substack search bar, or you can follow me on X at Rob Minnis and go to my website at robminnis.com. 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
1: That is Rob Minnis, M-A-N-E-S-S. Thank you so much for joining us today, and God bless you, my friend.
0: Thank you, Roger. God bless you and your family.
1: All right. Thanks, folks, for being with us on this solemn Mother's Day. I hope that you will enjoy your Mother's Day dinner with fond remembrance of your mothers if she has passed. And for all those mothers who are still with us, treasure them. Treasure every moment with them. God bless you for joining us today. Until next week, God bless you and Godspeed.

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9: I'm Heather Bosch. Ukraine launches its biggest drone attack on Russia in over a year. Four people are dead, the BBC's Moira Alderson reports.
10: President Zelensky says Ukraine's mass overnight drone attack on 14 regions across Russia is entirely justified as a response to Moscow's prolongation of the war and its continuing attacks on Ukraine's cities. He said the attack on Moscow, including its main oil refinery, sent a clear message that the Russian state must end its war.
9: With President Trump returning from a high-stakes meeting with China's president, Taiwan's representative to the U.S. tells CBS's Face the Nation.
11: We'll see. But President Trump, when he was in Beijing the last 2 days, he mentioned that he heard a lot about Taiwan. But the problem is he heard only their side of the story. You know, He heard the Chinese story. I think he, if he has time, would love to tell him our side of the story, the Taiwan story, which is one that of resiliency.
9: Taiwan says it's independent while China still claims the territory. Two U.S. Navy jets were involved in a crash today at an air show at Western Idaho's Mountain Home Air Force Base. An event organizer says all four crew members safely ejected. A day-long rally in Washington, D.C. aims to rededicate the country as one nation under God. Republican South Carolina Senator Tim Scott.
12: America has proven to be a resilient nation when we humble ourselves before the King of Kings, the Almighty God.
9: Some conservatives argue the U.S. was founded as a Christian nation, although historians often dispute that. In Minnesota, the Flanders wildfire has grown to 1,200 acres. Crow Wing County Sheriff Eric Klang.
13: We've had some secondary structures that have been destroyed, like sheds and outbuildings of a sort. But for the most part, we're in pretty good shape.
9: Governor Tim Walz has activated the National Guard to help battle several wildfires. In a Philadelphia suburb, CBS's Ava Anderson says crowds surged in anticipation of a new watch.
14: Hundreds hope to get their hands on a limited-release Swatch watch. Cole Reichert arrived at 5:45 a.m.
15: More people started to come. More police officers started to come.
14: All of the commotion was over a collaboration between Swatch and luxury watchmaker Audemars Piguet, with watches priced starting around $400. Some of the watches are already reselling online for thousands above retail. Upper Merion police said people attempted to get inside the mall before opening.
16: None of you are going in.
14: Police say some people tried to break down doors and one person was arrested on trespassing-related charges.
9: This is CBS News.
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9: It was the last hurrah for Republican Senator Bill Cassidy in Louisiana's GOP primary.
19: Cassidy had the power of President Trump's endorsement working against him and for challenger Julia Letlow, a Trump loyalist in the House.
20: God bless President Trump!
19: She goes to a runoff against Louisiana's treasurer, John Fleming. Cassidy earned Trump's ire by voting to remove him from office over the insurrection at the Capitol. He was gracious toward his opponents.
21: I congratulated them both.
19: Allowing himself a pointed reference to democracy.
21: Sometimes it doesn't turn out the way you want it to, but you don't pout. You don't whine. You don't claim the election was stolen.
19: Michael Toscano, CBS News.
9: The Trump administration has run the names of at least 67 million voters through government databases as it looks for non-citizens and people who've died. Critics say outdated and incomplete data will lead to eligible voters being wrongly disenfranchised before the crucial midterm elections. I'm Heather Bosch, CBS.
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24: And welcome, everybody, on this very warm Sunday morning. And it's only going to get better if you like hot weather. 97 degrees is the forecasted high for Tuesday. Now, here's the irony here in the New York City area anyway. By the time we get to Memorial Day, when I'm actually going down to the Jersey Shore, high around 59. Yeah, thanks for that. So it's going to reverse. It's going to go from like 95 to 59. When I need it to be warm, it won't be warm. When I really don't want it warm, it's going to be warm. But that's May for you. That's just the way this works at this point. Meanwhile, I guess just everything is blamed on Trump, right? Everything. I remember the Washington Post ran a story before a hurricane was going to hit North Carolina, the Outer Banks. And the headline was that a hurricane is about to devastate the U.S. Trump is complicit in the hurricane hitting, mind you. And their whole argument was that, well, since the Trump administration in the first term pulled out of the Paris Accords, then therefore this hurricane is hitting the U.S. and we didn't do anything about it. And if we were in the Paris Accords, then somehow we would, through, I guess, money, be able to steer the hurricane away from the U.S. and out of harm's way. Like, the most ridiculous things are blamed on this guy. And now you have Kathy Hochul, New York governor, blaming the Trump administration for the Long Island Railroad strike. How? What? Let's see this statement. This should be a doozy. I mean, again, no one takes responsibility for anything. In California, gas prices are above $6, in some cases $7. Yes, the Iran war has driven up prices, but gas prices in California are always $2 and $3 above everywhere else in the country because of gas taxes and because of regulations and because politicians there refuse to, and it's one-party rule in California, refuse to drill, baby, drill off the California coast where there is ample black gold, right? But let's blame Trump. And now here you have Kathy Hochul going after Trump as far as why this is happening. And you can't honestly make this up at this point. As governor, I've been proud to make historic investments in the Long Island Railroad. Working with the MTA, we increased service by 40%, improved safety for riders and workers. Sure about that? Secured the railroad's fiscal future after the pandemic. Not really. And delivered transformative projects like the Main Line, Third Track, and Grand Central Madison. All right. But then she goes on to say this. The disruption that Long Islanders face starting tonight is the direct result of reckless actions by the Trump administration. To cut mediation short and push these negotiations towards a strike. The Trump team isn't involved in this in any way, shape, or form. What are you talking about? So, of course, Trump fired back, as he should. Quote, failed New York State Governor Kathy Hochul, a Democrat, just blame me for her Long Island Railroad strike when she knows full well that I have, all quotes, nothing to do with it. Never even heard about this until this morning. She just blurted out, it's President Trump's fault. No, Kathy, it's your fault. And now looking over the facts, you should not have allowed this to happen. That's what Trump wrote on Truth Social. So he continues, by the way, if you can't solve it, let me know, and I'll show you how to properly get things done. This would be an easy one for Bruce Blakeman. He should be your next governor, and New York State would turn around fast, including far less crime and much lower taxes. Kathy, call me if you can't do it. I will get it done. I know all the players. Great people. Well, there you go. Thank you for your attention to this matter. Hochul has nowhere to go on this, obviously, and this is going to affect tens of thousands, if not more, of commuters that depend on the LIRR, obviously, to get to and from the city for work. And you think you could blame Trump? It's the party that cried wolf. It's the party that cries Trump. And after a while, just like the story about the boy who cried wolf, people will stop listening. People should also stop listening to ABC News because they continue to insist that The View is actually a product of ABC News and not an unintentional comedy opinion show of unhinged hens where it's the same thing every day, just like Colbert, Kimmel, and of course The View. It's always about conservatives bad, Trump bad, and in this case, Spencer Pratt, who they had on the show not too long ago and praised the fact that he was running for Los Angeles mayor because they thought that he had no chance to win. Well, now that Spencer Pratt is within single digits of Karen Bass, according to an Emerson College poll, and the fact that the betting odds are going higher and higher on him. Here we have a guy who's not so much a Republican, but a common sense guy who wants to fix a very broken city, doing these campaign ads that are absolute bangers using AI. They are effective. They are biting and they are hilarious. And Pratt has been so effective that he debated Karen Bass and another councilman about 12 days ago. And was so impressive and so dominant that an NBC News poll in Los Angeles found that 89% of people polled believe that Pratt won the debate. 89% in Los Angeles. So when they're supposed to have another debate last week, Pratt and the other councilwoman, ended up backing out because they knew that there is no upside when you're going to get embarrassed again on a stage on television. So now they're just trying to run out the clock until June 2nd. And that is when the primary there happens. And unless somebody gets over 50%, which ain't going to happen, the top two finishers will go to the general. That will probably be Spencer Pratt and Karen Bass, who is at 25% approval. And when you're at 25% approval, your chances of winning ain't good, even in L.A. Anyway, Whoopi Goldberg running to the rescue of Karen Bass, who's like the Timu Kamala Harris. She's now freaked out by these campaign ads that Spencer Pratt is putting together because they use AI and they mock Karen Bass and Gavin Newsom and Kamala Harris. And they've been so, again, incredibly effective and so cheap to produce that Whoopi is now scared for the future or something. Cut number one. Go.
1: And when your messages are so hateful or when you demonize people, then you do provoke people who are unstable. And you can jeopardize people's safety.
3: Now, you know, this, I'm glad we're not showing it because it's, yeah. it stunned me. And especially when we're talking about, oh, we have to tone down the violence. And I mean, I was kind of freaked out by what I saw.
24: Freaked out. That's good, Elias.
3: More. But
24: freaked out by what you saw. And, oh, we have to turn down the rhetoric. Tune it down, not turn it down so much. Well, this was just not too long ago where Whoopi and Sonny Hostin, you know, speaking of toning down the rhetoric, this is where they're fantasizing which prison they hope Donald Trump would go to. Right. Cut number two, go.
0: And so I think to make a point, to prove a point, put him in the clink. Oh, why not? Put him in the clink.
24: A third grade in class. I know the answer.
3: I don't want this to sound like I'm doing wishful thinking.
0: Yes.
24: No.
3: But which prison would be best?
0: I know which one.
3: That's what I asked. Number one is Rikers. But, you know, I'm okay if he goes to Alcatraz and they reopen it.
24: So when they're not calling him Hitler and a fascist and all of these things that have led to now 3 assassination attempts against Donald Trump, now it's, I want him to go to Alcatraz. I want him to go to Rikers. And these people are going to talk to us about civility. Give me a break. Meanwhile, Harvey Levin, who is the guy who founded TMZ, this guy, I mean, I don't know his politics. I assume, you know, he's second generation L.A., probably has voted liberal in the past. But he is an example of someone who now is taking to social media and talking about how Los Angeles is completely and totally gone as far as being a city that you could live in and feel safe and feel proud to live there. And, oh, by the way, is affordable. All those things obviously aren't happening. And here's Levin talking about how he's going to now endorse Spencer Pratt. And the reasons why are not about Republican or Democrat or conservative or liberal, but just about common sense versus chaos. This is cut number three. Go.
4: I'm not only a born and raised Los Angelino, but I'm second generation. My dad was born and raised in LA. And so this is my life. And I have seen this city just fall apart, you know, over the last, I don't know, 8-9 years, but especially the last 4 years, that, you know, the homeless problem is out of control in this city. I've been chased by people, a guy with a hammer, walking out of my gym. He chased me with a hammer. Had a mentally ill woman, a homeless woman, take a boulder and trash my car. And thanks. I caught her doing it. And I realized there is nothing I can do. What am I going to do? Get her arrested? I mean, what is that going to do? Am I going to sue her? So I literally looked at my car, watched her walk away and said, I live in Los Angeles.
24: Wow. Yeah. What are you going to do? Right. You're under arrest. OK, great. How does that help Harvey Levin? You sue her? You're not going to get any money. Right. You just got to take it. And after a while, so many people aren't going to take it. So many people are already leaving with their feet and going to places like Idaho. I was in Boise not too long ago, and they're not happy about the fact that so many Californians are moving there. But yeah, I mean, we're hearing more and more celebrities. Paris Hilton just endorsed Spencer Pratt. That's kind of cool. So I think he's got a real chance here, guys. I know the unions will come out, and then there's always the California factor of is everything on the up and up as far as this voting is concerned. But speaking of TMZ, though, now at the same time, they tried to play gotcha with Spencer Pratt because they saw him going in and out of a hotel while he's done ads showing him in a trailer park in front of an RV that he says he's been living out of. But now lately, since he's caught fire so much in terms of the polls and possibly could win this thing, he is now receiving death threats. And that includes, obviously, wife, kids, all that. So, yes, he may have to live in a hotel sometimes because for security reasons, obviously, an RV, there is no yard, there is no gate, there is no security. And here he is going off on the fact that they tried to play gotcha with the whole hotel thing. And he makes a very, very good argument here. Cut number five. Go.
6: I'm at a hotel because these psychopaths are messaging me every day. They're going to kill me because Nithya Raman is calling me a fascist because I don't want people to have their kids next to drug addicts at the park. So unfortunately, now I have a security team and they will not, even if I wanted to stay in the Airstream, would let me because there's 360 unobstructed views since there's no houses. So you can literally snipe me out from any part from 300 yards away easily.
24: He's right about that. So, yeah, for his own safety and for his family, while he was living in an RV, and that's very well documented at this point, now that he's very much a public figure And given the assassination culture, the permission slip for violence that we've seen in terms of the assassination of Charlie Kirk, the three assassination attempts I just mentioned of President Trump, Steve Scalise nearly killed on a baseball field. Yeah, if you're Spencer Pratt, you do what's necessary to keep you and your family safe. And where else can you go with this except that he's going to get to the general after June 2nd. And then from there, you could have a Republican mayor of Los Angeles. That's how bad things have gotten. Anyway, this is Joe Concha. Beautiful Sunday morning. We're back with so much more in just a moment.
23: It's the Joe Concha Tunnel to Towers Foundation Sunday morning show.
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24: And welcome back, everyone. So we were just talking about Spencer Pratt, and at least my opinion, that he has a very good chance of being the next mayor of Los Angeles. And it's just not, you can say, all right, I don't live in L.A., what do I care? Symbolically, it's a very, very big deal. If a guy who doesn't have any political experience before, who comes from a reality show, wait, this sounds very familiar. Ah, that's right, President Trump did the same thing. But honestly, to go into such a deep blue city like that and actually win just because you outworked your opponent. Obviously, these AI ads I talked about are something that will change the way campaign ads are done moving forward. And you beat this California machine that backs Karen Bass, who, again, was on the very, very short list to be Joe Biden's vice presidential pick. But he went with Kamala because I guess she's more attractive, or at least when you read certain accounts of this, that was the thought process, that one was more aesthetically pleasing on TV than the other, which, you know, that's just the way it works these days, it seems. Anyway, Bass, when asked, okay, why do you deserve a second term? What do you want to get done in that second term? And well, here's one big priority that she will absolutely fulfill. This is cut number 11. Go.
13: You're going to do in with a second term that you weren't able to do in the first.
14: Well, let me just tell you, complete many of the things I've been working on. For example, we have a terrible problem in L.A. with copper wire theft, which means our streetlights go out all the time. Well, about a month ago, I've rolled out a plan to install 60,000 solar lights, moving away from copper, and we're installing a couple of hundred a month.
24: You know, the homelessness and drug problems really bad, and the taxes are among the highest in the country, and I still don't have my home back from a wildfire, but those solar traffic lights really, really are something that may change my mind and may want me, and really compel me to vote for Karen Bass. Are you kidding me? Meanwhile, here's part two. There's another initiative that she wants to go through with, and it involves dental work. Really? Cut 12. Go.
14: How many people who are unhoused that you meet have no teeth at all? They don't have teeth. Why? Because meth rots your teeth. You can't succeed without teeth. Well, so there needs to be comprehensive health care provided to people.
24: Wow. You know, so if you're a, you know, druggie, a junkie, you've used meth to the point where your teeth all have completed, just completely fallen out. Karen Bass is saying that the government should therefore pick up the tab and give you new replacement teeth. Yep, that's where the priorities are at this point. I always love the way Mike Tyson said teeth. You know, he used like the word F at the end instead of TH. So it's just like, I'm going to punch you in the teeth. And you're like, no, Mike, it's teeth, teeth with a T-H at the end. Don't tell Mike Tyson how to say teeth. I'm sorry. I do the worst, Tyson. I just had to do that. Some of you laughed. Admit it. Admit it. Oh, boy. Meanwhile, before we go to break, I love this. If we could fit it in, guys. Eddie Murphy with Johnny Carson. This is 1982. Talking about the difference between blacks and whites when it comes to ghosts in their house. I think this is awesome. Cut 14, go.
15: You're probably getting tired of this question, but you've had such amazing success in a short time. How has it changed? Have you changed your whole lifestyle outside of a few new duds?
16: I'm moving out of my house.
15: Yeah.
16: But it's not because of the... It's a ghost in my house. That's why I'm moving.
15: A ghost?
2: Yes.
15: Does he talk or you just
2: see him? Because blacks aren't like whites with
15: yeah?
2: the ghosts.
15: Yeah, I didn't know that.
2: Really?
15: What's
2: they aren't like whites?
15: No. No.
2: I was watching Poltergeist on television, on cable.
15: Yeah.
2: And I noticed that y'all just stay in the house when the house is haunted. And
9: we leave.
15: You leave.
2: And I'm leaving because an old Jewish man died in my house.
15: Yeah.
2: It's very unnerving. You'd be in the house, you hear, moo! Get off my lawn, you schwatscher.
15: So time to clap.
24: And that, my friends, is what late night used to be. And now this week it was Carson and Letterman saying, FCBS, to end the show. Yeah, that's hilarious, guys. Thanks. Anyway, this is Joe Concha. This is the Tunnel to Towers Foundation Sunday Morning Show. Yes, back with so much more in just a moment.

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4: CBS News Brief. Russian officials say massive Ukrainian drone strikes overnight killed at least four people, including three near Moscow. The BBC's Sasha Slichter.
5: Ukraine's attacks of recent months, culminating in last night's, have brought President Putin's war back home. And Russians, already annoyed at curbs on their internet calls and rising prices, are not happy.
4: As President Trump returns from China, Taiwan's representative to the U.S. insists,
6: "We are sovereign, independent, away from the Chinese People's Republic of China's attempt to swallow us as one of their own."
4: Ambassador Alexander Yui on CBS's Face the Nation. Wildfires are burning across Minnesota, but there's progress fighting the 1,200-acre Flanders fire. Crow Wing County Sheriff Eric Klang.
7: With this fire, it's not 100% contained, but certainly we got a good handle on it today. Hopefully today with the weather and stuff, we'll have a better handle on it.
4: CBS News Brief.
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12: And welcome back, everybody. So there are literally hundreds of people in Congress, right? And many you'll never hear of. They go about their jobs. They don't get on TV all that much. Maybe they're, you know, not many, obviously, but maybe they're just common sense. Maybe they don't seek the attention. Then there are others that are common sense and don't necessarily seek the attention, but more and more cameras are seeking them. And I think in this case, Brandon Gill fits the bill. He is a congressman out of Texas. He's extremely intelligent. He is very meticulous in terms of his prep, especially during hearings. He doesn't get emotional, lose his temper. There's no performative aspect to him that at least is overt anyway. And here he is just calmly explaining immigration, what the founders intended it to be for the United States and what it has become. And again, I think this guy, I know I've said this about Marco Rubio, obviously J.D. Vance. I think Brandon Gill, who's still, I believe, late 30s, early 40s, could be a major figure one day and maybe even president, because he's just so comfortable in his own skin and really knows how to make an argument and seems to have his priorities in check. This is cut number 8. Go.
13: The melting pot simply isn't melting. That's a problem. The foreign-born population is about as high as it's ever been in American history. What is the purpose of an immigration system? The purpose of our immigration system is to benefit our people. Historically, American immigration was predicated on two key ideas. One of those was you cannot be what's called a public burden. In other words, you can't come into the country and immediately hop on welfare and expect the American people to pay for your food and your housing, your health care and everything else. The second was a concept of cultural assimilation. You were expected to come into the United States and to become fully American, not a hyphenated American. You're expected to adopt our customs, our core beliefs, revere our heritage, just like we do. Part of the rationale behind drastically reducing legal immigration as well as illegal immigration is allow that assimilation to actually occur, for people to actually melt and re-cohere as an American society.
12: That is the best description of immigration I have ever heard. The music's annoying. I don't like on social media. Sometimes people put these things together and I don't know what the purpose of that was. But yeah, it's all about assimilation. You're going to learn the language. You're going to fit into our culture. You're not going to be this hyphen culture. And now we see in New York City just this week, again, Jews being attacked by those carrying Hezbollah and Hamas flags, and the mayor and Mamdani just putting out boilerplate statements. The guy runs to a camera every chance he can. He puts out 18 social media videos a day, it feels like, on Instagram. But nope, can't do a video on that, decrying this. And obviously his wife has made her feelings very, very well known about what she thought about October 7th and the worst massacre of Jews since the Holocaust, liking tweets that were celebrating what Hamas did on that horrible day. So just putting that out there. Anyway, you compare this, obviously, to the current frontrunner for the Democratic nomination. That's not Gavin Newsom. It's AOC does lead in one poll that we talked about this week. But Kamala Harris, if you just look at the aggregate, seems to be the frontrunner right now. Again, it's only May of 2026. We get that completely. But she is more and more becoming active in terms of going to swing states like Nevada and North Carolina. Now she's doing videos that this is downright disturbing. I talked about it with Katz and Cosby on Friday, but worth expanding on. She is talking about doing a brainstorming idea session, and these are the things that Democrats want to do if they gain back power. I've been talking about this for a long time, and I thought they'd be a little bit more subtle about it, you know, bait and switch. Nope, they are just brazenly saying, we are going to radically change this country and make sure that one party rules in perpetuity, and that, of course, being the Democrat Party. This is cut number 16. Go.
14: Say, look, this is a moment where there are no bad ideas. A no bad idea brainstorm is what I'd like to call it. And in that no bad ideas brainstorm, we talk about what we need to do and think about doing around the Electoral College. Oh. We talk about the idea of Supreme Court reform, which includes expanding the Supreme Court. We invite a conversation about multi-members districts. We talk about, look, that if we win the Senate, which we should and we will, let's talk about statehood for Puerto Rico and D.C. These are the things I think that we've got to do.
12: Oh, boy. Okay. You hear the first part? Go around the Electoral College? Oh, so Democrats could run up the score in places like, I don't know, Chicago and Minneapolis and Seattle and New York, and states like Iowa, New Hampshire, Georgia. I'd go down the line as far as smaller states that have different needs. Nevada, Arizona, nope. They'll just be campaigning all in big cities and just hoping that, okay, if I get enough of the popular vote, that's how I win. That is not what the framers intended, certainly. But, you know, Democrats see the writing on the wall on this. I've talked about this before. I'll say it again. Since there's such huge population shifts from places like New York, Illinois, Minnesota, and California to places like South Carolina, Tennessee, Florida, and Texas, the last four states I just named, red states, Florida, Texas, South Carolina, Tennessee, also Idaho as well, Utah as well, all are going to gain electoral college votes. While California and Minnesota, Illinois, New York are all going to lose electoral votes, making it very, very difficult for a Democrat ever to win again, because they would have to start winning some red states on top of, even if they win, Michigan, Pennsylvania, Wisconsin, purple states. And that's something that, given how far left they're going, it just ain't going to happen. So they know the only way they could win presidential contests starting in 2032 is by eliminating the Electoral College, which, again, that's radical. Expanding the Supreme Court from 9 to 15. So the next time a Democrat is in office, they add six judges. There's currently 9. And then turn it into something that looks like the, you know, New York Knicks roster. Okay, great. That's going to be a big problem as well. And obviously adding D.C. and Puerto Rico, which D.C. has a population maybe of 700,000. And Puerto Rico, look, those are blue areas, and that will add 4 U.S. senators. All in the name of saving democracy by blowing the whole effing thing up. That's what Kamala Harris is forecasting. And I guess Kamala's trying to take a more serious approach, because during the 2024 campaign, she would do at least attempt to do stand-up comedy. And when you're laughing the hardest at your own jokes, that means the joke probably isn't landing. But nonetheless, here's Kamala with a little assist from the Seinfeld soundtrack in cut number 17. Go.
15: So you know how those lids are, because this is, well, I'm just going to speak, okay? So this is it.
12: Yeah.
15: So you know how those lids on those Starbucks cups, they're white, right? And so if you wear lipstick, they get all over the lid. And so then I find myself in meetings if I'm the only woman, and that's kind of, and so I keep taking the lid off and having my cup out so that I don't have that big lipstick mark on the lid.
12: Oh, my.
15: So I said, can we do something about the color of the lid?
12: Oh, cackle. Big cackle. And a clap.
15: So that was that conversation.
12: Well, yeah. What can you really say? Your 2028 nominee, everybody. This would be a very, very, very bad idea. You don't want to run this person now. This would be the third time she'll attempt to be president. And in 2020, when she ran, didn't even get to 2020. In 2024, didn't win one swing state. All right, you want to run her again? And then she's on the campaign trail for 2 years where you really get to know her again? No, they can't go down that road. That is certainly for sure. But when the other alternatives are AOC and Gavin Newsom, well, I don't know. Kind of a, what's the old saying? The tallest midget in the room kind of scenario. Yeah, that's the way that's going to work. Meanwhile, you got to love these guys. Jim Acosta and Don Lemon, two people that managed to get fired from CNN, which is really, really hard to do. I mean, I've said it once, I'll say it again. And Jeffrey Toobin literally pleasured himself on a Zoom call in front of female employees and did not get fired for doing that. I mean, he should have got the shaft. And I guess in some way he did. But the point is that Acosta and Lemon now, they do these podcasts from their homes, and they just interview each other because, you know, most sane people won't appear with guys like that. You know, maybe, let me think about this. AOC went on Don Lemon's podcast. Like, you'll get fringe people like that. You'll get people like Kathy Griffin or Rosie O'Donnell. Like, you know, it's not even D-list. It's somewhere around, like, you know, P-list type of people on these shows. Here's Acosta and Lemon talking about how, and this totally has happened, I'm certain of it, that people come up to him on the street all the time and say they refuse to watch CNN anymore because they're not on there, damn it. Cut number 18, go.
16: Do you know how many people, I'm sure you do, as a matter of fact, I shouldn't ask that question, every day who tell me, I don't watch CNN anymore. I'm like, why? You're like, I don't know what happened to them.
17: I know. I hear it all the time.
16: Light. I'm like,
17: I hear it all the time. I know.
18: Yeah.
17: And I, that's not to brag. It's just what I hear. You know, I'm at the airport. Oh, I miss seeing you. You know, I'm missing you and Don. They'll mention Don to me many times, Don. And people miss the way CNN used to be when we were calling them out on January 6th. When calling out Trump.
12: Yeah. Here's the thing. You look at the ratings, and the ratings are completely unchanged since Jim Acosta and Don Lemon left. Also, another little tidbit. All right. Not a lot of people know this. Okay. Or maybe they do. Actually, it's a pretty obvious thing. Don and Jim's coworkers did not like them, like, at all. You know, because obviously they made every story about themselves. So when Acosta and Lemon say, people tell me they never watch CNN anymore because we're not on here, how do you think the people that are still there feel about that? Right. So have fun in your kitchens, guys, and your ridiculous podcasts, along with Katie Couric, Terry Moran, Chuck Todd, all these people that were big deals, or at least portrayed themselves as big deals in journalism, just asking serious questions and speaking truth to power, are now relegated to this nonsense, patting themselves on the back. Meanwhile, if you could believe it, Seinfeld, we just played kind of a Seinfeld clip. It was actually a real stand-up routine from Kamala Harris with the Seinfeld music behind. Did you know that that show went off the air 28 years ago this week? I believe the final number, I got to look it up, and I'm going to stall here while I am. I want to say it was somewhere in the range of 58 million. So let's see what the Google machine says. Whoa, way off on that one, Joe. 76.3 million. Watched the final episode of Seinfeld in May of 1988. That was on May 14th, so we're talking 3 days ago in 28 years. Fourth most watched television series finale in U.S. history. I got two of these, but the third one did not see that coming. I never saw the show. I guess it was before my time. MASH went off the air, I want to say like 1981, and that was, I think, more than 90 million. Cheers also was somewhere in the 85 million range. I mean, think of these numbers for a second. And then The Fugitive also had more than 76 million people. So that is just utterly remarkable. And at one point, Seinfeld and Cheers were on the same night. Talk about must-see TV. It's great stuff. Anyway, before we go to break, here is, now we could talk about Jerry, we could talk about Elaine, we could talk about Cosmo, we could talk about George, right? But the peripheral characters really helped make this show. And Newman was one of my favorites, especially the rivalry. He, as a postal worker that lived down the hall from Jerry, the confrontations that they had were outstanding. And it was mostly Newman carrying this grudge. But anyway, here is Newman begging Jerry to take him on a private jet to Paris. This was in the final episode. And after Jerry rejects him, this is classic Wayne Knight, classic Newman. Cut number 9, go.
19: Hello, Jerry.
20: Hello, Newman.
12: Oh, Newman.
20: What gifts?
19: I was speaking earlier with Kramer, and he mentioned something about a private jet to Paris.
20: Yeah, that's right.
19: Well, I hear it's quite beautiful there this time of year, and of course you know I'm one quarter French.
20: Really?
19: Oh, yes. In fact, I still have family there. This probably won't interest you, but I have a cousin there who's suffering very badly. She's lost all use of her muscles. She can only communicate by blinking. I would so love to see her, bring a ray of sunshine into her tragic life. But alas, I can't afford it, for I am, as you know, but a simple postal worker.
20: That's a shame.
19: Take me! Take me!
20: Oh, forget it! Pull yourself together! You're making me sick! Be a man!
19: All right! But hear me and hear me well. The day will come. Oh, yes. Mark my words, Seinfeld. Your day of reckoning is coming, when an evil wind will blow through your little play world and wipe that smug smile off your face. And I'll be there in all my glory, watching. Watching as it all comes
20: tumbling down.
12: Oh, I can watch it a billion times. That's great acting. That's like Broadway kind of performance there. And again, 28 years ago. How old are we getting? when Seinfeld went off the air to 76.3 million people. That's an insane number. Anyway, I am Joe Concha. It's insane how fast this show has gone, and we wrap this puppy up in just a moment.
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2: Hey, welcome back, everybody. So I've made this argument before, but I think there's very few people of common sense on the left, but two of them I seem to name on a consistent basis are Senator John Fetterman of Pennsylvania and Bill Maher of HBO. Here he is scolding Democrats on simply not defending Jews. And again, this goes on for a minute, but you tell me what's wrong with anything that he says here. Cut number 20, go.
3: Jew hatred isn't just acceptable now, it's cool. Celebrities love it and make it trendy. It's the new Che Guevara t-shirt. The Islamophobia is just as bad argument is simply a false equivalency. Can you name a Jewish professor who talks about Muslims the way they get talked about? No. Anti-Jewish crimes, hate crimes, now outpace anti-Muslim hate crimes 9-1. It's not a contest, and I'm certainly not saying do more of the other. I'm just saying these are the numbers, the facts, the reality. There is a frothing anxiousness for the literal extermination of this one group. And Democrats, where are you? If any other minority group was being talked about this way, you'd break out the kente cloth and have 10 benefit concerts. But because you see that so many of your brainwashed by TikTok constituents now have an unfavorable view of Israel, you indulge them when you should be correcting them.
2: Precisely. And that's the thing. Democrats are scared of the growing anti-Semitic base that they have. I mean, look at Kamala Harris in 2024. Should have picked Josh Shapiro in a heartbeat. Popular governor of a purple state like Pennsylvania, a state you need to win. And she goes with goofy Tim Walz instead, jazz hands, because they were afraid that that would offend voters in places like Dearborn, Michigan, who are largely Muslim. And that just was not going to happen to have a Jew on the ticket. And again, stone silence from almost everybody in terms of what's happening in places, especially like New York, where Jewish kids can't even walk to a synagogue without being attacked. You should have every Democrat in front of a microphone saying, this is wrong, this cannot happen in this country, and they are silent. Somebody who should stay silent is Arizona climate professor Guy McPherson. We uncovered this because this is, we're celebrating a lot of anniversaries today on the Tunnel to Towers Foundation Sunday Morning Show. In 2016, he predicted, this climate professor, again, a guy who teaches at the University of Arizona, all right, so on a college level where you're paying $45,000, $50,000 a year for your kid to sit in a class with this maniac, says by the year 2026 there won't be a human left on the planet. Whoops, cut number four, go.
4: So the situation is far worse than it was then.
5: Okay. How much time does a human race have?
4: I can't imagine there will be a human on the planet in 10 years. I suspect it'll be...
5: No, I'm sorry. Did you say 10 years?
4: Yes, in my out loud voice even. Yes, I can't... You know, we're headed for a temperature within that span that is at or near the highest temperature experienced on Earth in the last 2 billion years.
2: Well, I'm still here. Are you still here? Everything okay? It's a little warm today, but I'm pretty sure that it's not at its highest in a billion years. And again, this guy taught kids at Arizona. He's now still a professor there, but like a emerist or whatever they call that when you're like a professor, but only you show up once in a while. Still, geez, that's just some scary stuff. Before we go, also scary, Graham Plattner saying his Nazi tattoo is actually just really skull and crossbones as one big misunderstanding. This is cut number seven, go.
6: I want to come back to something that we mentioned at the top, which is something else that happened during your time in the Middle East. And that is, of course, that you got a tattoo.
7: Well, that was in Croatia.
6: That was in Croatia, but it was during this period when you were serving.
7: Yeah, 2007.
6: Right. And it resembles Nazi insignia.

0: Yeah.
1: Yeah, it's a skull and crossbones. I got a skull and crossbones with a bunch of other Marines in a tattoo parlor in Croatia because skull and crossbones are things that Marines get. And I had it for 17 years.
2: Oh, had it. But then he got it removed. If it's just a skull and crossbones, why, Graham Plattner, did you get it removed unless it was a Nazi tattoo? And again, this is what Democrats are now embracing. They, Elizabeth Warren, Bernie Sanders, AOC, have all endorsed Graham Plattner, the guy with the Nazi tattoo, for Senate in Maine. Anti-Semitism be damned. Oh, by the way, the guy's also a communist, a guy who also applauded Hamas for killing some of Israeli soldiers not too long ago. But yeah, again, this is where that party's heading, and it's a very, very dark place, and by the way, a loser in the end. Anyway, thank you so much for joining us today, and we're back tomorrow night, 9 p.m. Eastern Time on WABC and on stations around the country. Until then, I got two words for you. Bye-bye.
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6: This is CBS News on the Hour, your home for original reporting.
7: I'm Heather Bosch. A manhunt is underway for one of three suspected gunmen who's still at large after at least 10 random weekend shootings in Austin. Mayor Kirk Watson.
8: We are reporting multiple shootings throughout the area. Two of those have been at our fire station, two Austin Fire Department stations.
7: At least four people were injured. More than a quarter million people are figuring out how to get to work tomorrow, with union members at New York's Long Island Railroad on strike. Jano Lieber heads the Metropolitan Transportation Authority.
9: For the relatively small percentage of people who have to be in person, especially essential workers, we've set up this shuttle bus system that brings you from 6-plus location on the island, both Nassau and Suffolk, into subway stations where you can get into the city.
7: Russian officials say Ukrainian drone strikes overnight killed at least four people, including three near Moscow. The BBC's Sasha Slichter.
10: Last week, Russia sent a record 1,500 drones into Ukraine in the space of 36 hours, killing 24 people. In response, President Zelensky summoned his commanders, promising harsh retaliation. Until very recently, many Russians could persuade themselves that this was a war being fought far away, nothing to do with them. But Ukraine's attacks of recent months, culminating in last night's, have brought President Putin's war back home. And Russians, already annoyed at curbs on their internet calls and rising prices, are not happy.
7: The BBC's Moira Alderson says a drone strike hit just outside a nuclear power plant in the United Arab Emirates.
11: Abu Dhabi says a fire has broken out at a nuclear power plant in the Al Dhafra region following a drone strike. The drone hit an electrical generator outside the inner perimeter of the Baraka nuclear power plant. The authorities say the safety of the facility is not affected, but there are no reported injuries.
7: Warnings that an outbreak of deadly hemorrhagic fever could spread.
12: I'm Vicky Barker at the Foreign Desk in London. The World Health Organization has declared an Ebola outbreak in the Democratic Republic of Congo a public health emergency of global concern. Nearly 250 cases so far and at least 80 deaths. It's a rare strain of the virus for which no vaccine or treatment exists. There's already been one death in neighboring Uganda.
7: The viral 6-7 joke reaches the Pope.
0: 6-7!
7: Some children at the Vatican there teaching Pope Leo the 6-7 hand gesture, the nonsensical joke that's gone viral. This is CBS News.
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7: Some musicians are thinking twice about their concert tours.
19: It's called Blue Dot Fever.
20: Blue Dot Fever is when the promoters look at the seat map for the venues and the concerts where they're scheduled to perform and see lots of empty seats.
19: Popular music scholar Andrew Mall says it's prompted recent cancellations from Post Malone. To the Pussycat Dolls and Meghan Trainor. The average concert ticket now costs $132, 38% higher than 2019. It's trickled down to smaller artists like Andy Frasco, who could be squeezed out by bigger names seeking smaller venues.
21: It's going to kind of destroy the middle-class musicians, because that's their bread and butter of touring.
19: Steve Kathan, CBS News.
7: The biopic Michael is back in the number one spot at movie theaters thanks to exposure on IMAX. Michael is expected to earn just over $26 million domestically this weekend. I'm Heather Bosch, CBS.
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Over 2,000 years ago, I walked this earth, teaching, healing, inspiring, and preparing to make the ultimate sacrifice. For God so loved the world that he gave his only begotten Son, that whoever believes in him shall not perish, but have eternal life. What if today you and I could talk voice to voice and you could ask me anything? You are listening to the Jesus Christ Show.

0: It is the Jesus Christ Show. I am your holy host. Happy to be with you this Sunday, as I am with you every single Sunday, right here, answering your questions and talking about the things that truly matter in life and, of course, the afterlife. I encourage you to be bold and brave. Go to your phone. If you have a theology question or a life situation question, dial 800-520-1534. That's 800-520-1534. There is much that can distract you in life. Always something that's in your view. But nothing should ever take your eyes from me. Paul, in Romans, wrote, "Who shall separate us from the love of Christ?" Romans 8:35. Now, the way he says it and puts it to paper is that nothing can. That is the answer. Nothing can. But I want to ask you today, what are the things that distract you? The strange part is that there are many things that kind of cloak themselves in the guise of Christianity or spirituality that will take your eyes from me. Some things you even think come from me, but you learn in Scripture that the enemy is an enemy of counterfeits. He loves to produce things that are going to distract you, to mimic. And it's not that the enemy can duplicate the things of God, but he surely can mimic things and distract you and make you think that maybe you're hearing from God. And I know at this point you go, well, then how do I know? You know. If the enemy and I stood before you, you'd know the difference. The Gnostics were a group of people that believed they knew things. They had higher knowledge than everyone else. That's a bad sign. They led themselves and other people astray by convincing themselves and others that they had some sort of direct line to God. And therefore, the word of God didn't even matter. But I want you to think about counterfeits for a moment. I want you to think about how counterfeits come across your life. Something deep down inside you usually tells you there's a problem. The way it came across your hands, the generosity of an individual didn't seem to match the situation, whatever it is. Ask questions. Don't lose sight of God. And don't justify the things around you to make you feel better. I didn't spend the time with the Father and the Spirit to put together an entire love letter to you called the Bible for you to disregard it. And just toss it out. I hear people use the term organized religion a lot, and then I hear people use the term spirituality, and it seems that spirituality has kind of an upturned nose at organized religion. Organized religion has become a pejorative, a bad word. Yet spirituality somehow sounds open-minded and loving. It sounds deeply personal, intimate. But many times, it is not. It's a manufactured excuse to not be connected, to not be accountable to God. And I know that there's a lot of wonderful things to talk about in Scripture that seem like, oh, that, you know, they don't ask a lot of me, and I can just love God and smile through it all, and it's going to be great. And God's just about one big happy thought. No, there are consequences to all things. If there is any truth, then there is also that which is not true, that has consequences. And this whole time, my only desire is to get your attention to see the truth. And I know it's often easier to go down a different path. A path that you don't have to struggle with as much. And I'm not sure where that came from. I'm not sure where you got in Scripture that life wasn't going to still have difficulties just because you believed. You see, Christianity doesn't remove the problems from your life. Christianity helps you work through them. Now, it doesn't mean that your life can't get easier because you're applying certain principles that are healthy, that are efficient, because they go in line with the will of God. This is true. My concern is that you're looking for the easy way at all. It's been said that if there's no resistance in your life, then you're floating downstream. The resistance comes as you swim with all your might against the current, go upstream. I don't want you to get to that place, that laziness, where you start dealing with spirituality, which is kind of this ambiguous term used for anything that has to deal with God, but there's no accountability, there's no connection. That means nothing. How would you like your house to be built? By someone who has a strict understanding to the laws and concepts of measurement? Or someone who doesn't believe in rulers, doesn't believe in having set demarcations of size, but rather arbitrary ideas and beliefs of what space and size is? It's kind of a contractor's spirituality rather than the ruler. There's nothing wrong with having rules and accountability. It's what moves things forward. But if you go through Scripture with a pair of scissors and take out what you don't like and leave in what you do, you come up with something, but it's not the Word of God. If you continue to twist and to mutate Scripture, saying, oh, that was for then, it's not for now. If you continue to do these things, you get lost. So when Paul states quite confidently, who shall separate us from the love of Christ? The answer obviously being no one and nothing. But I will tell you that the thing that will is getting too comfortable to be at peace with a kind of backstore, black market Christianity. Mainstream does have its purpose. Abraham Lincoln said that God loved the average man, that's why he made so many of them. That kind of mainstream notion is okay. The desire to break away and be an individual is important for the sake of not being a sheep, for sheep's sake. But you don't break away from that which works, that which is identified with God, that it which is truly the Word of God, because you have a problem with organized religion. Organized religion will let you down. Every time. But there's a purpose to it. And that structure is important. The only thing you have left outside of that is disorganized religion. I like people who run from Scripture saying, well, it was concocted by man, as if their ideas
1: come from somewhere else. Back to the Gnostics, that belief that you have a direct connection with God and that you don't need to listen to scripture or priests or pastors or preachers. That all these things do come together. And my beloved, I want you to seek the knowledge of scripture, to spend time in God's word, to not fear it or to fear God's people. Because these things will point towards accountability.

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0: It is the Jesus Christ Show. I am your holy host. Happy to be with you this Sunday, as I'm with you every single Sunday right here, answering your questions and talking about the things that truly matter in life and the afterlife. I encourage you to be bold and brave and go to the phone with your theology question or life situation. Of course, things go on in life and morality kicks in. The show is focusing on moral decisions and understanding of scripture, theology, and beyond. 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
2: Thank you for taking my call.
1: My pleasure. You were very patient. How can I help you?
2: Well, I need some help in trying to get over feelings of that have been caused by betrayal.
1: What's going on?
2: I was to be married to a man that's been my friend for 3 years.
1: Mm-hmm.
2: We're both Christians. We go to church. We went through premarital counseling at our church with the pastor who was going to perform the service.
1: Okay.
2: We scored highly on an assessment that we did concerning our core values. We were, in all intents and purposes, a really good couple. 3 weeks before we were to be married, on the 16th, he presents me with a prenuptial agreement.
1: Oh,
2: prenups,
1: boy.
2: Mm-hmm. Prenups are not condoned by our church.
1: Understood.
2: The prenup basically said that he and I, financially speaking, would be living as if we were unmarried. The 18-page document contained no provisions whatsoever for my welfare should he pass before I do. I'm in my 60s, so I'm not a real young person here.
1: Well, you're not a real old person either.
2: No, I don't think that I am. And the devastation that I have felt and the fact that he immediately became defensive when I questioned his intent concerning this document and truly what was in his heart. In other words, I became very distrustful.
1: Yeah, rightly so. Now I'm gonna ask you to hold on that thought. You've been very patient, but I want to talk to you some more. Because you're probably not the only one that's been in a circumstance like this, Joan, and that it kind of creeps up at, the last moment and shows its ugly head. But hang tight because I have some thoughts about that and, hopefully, some comfort for you in just a moment.

0: 1-800-520-1534.
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6: CBS News Brief. Austin police are searching for one of three suspected gunmen who's still at large after at least 10 shootings that injured four people. Mayor Kirk Watson.
7: These are occurring primarily in South Austin, and we don't have any specific motive that has been identified. In fact, these actions appear to be random.
6: Former Defense Secretary Robert Gates is urging diplomacy as the U.S. looks to end Iran's nuclear program, telling CBS.
8: The only way that we are likely to get the enriched uranium out of Iran and bring about an end to their nuclear aspirations is through a negotiation.
6: The BBC's Emery Makumeno has the latest on an Ebola outbreak in Africa's Democratic Republic of Congo.
9: We have over 240 people that have been reported contaminated. The government says over 80 people have died.
6: CBS News Brief, I'm Heather Bosch.
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0: It is the Jesus Christ Show. I am your holy host. Happy to be with you this Sunday, as I'm with you every single Sunday. Right here, answering your questions and talking about the things truly matter in life and the afterlife. I encourage you to be bold and brave. Go to the phone with your theology question or life situation question anywhere in the U.S. of A. Dial 800-520-1534. That's 800-520-1534. And we were chatting with Joan.
1: Yeah.
0: And Joan, you were engaged to a man. You'd known him for 3 years. You did the premarital counseling. All the numbers looked good. Everything looked good. And then all of a sudden he throws a prenup into the situation, one of which your church doesn't recognize, has a policy against prenups.
1: Yeah.
0: So, and it seems like a very specific situation, too, where he's not leaving any money or anything like that, and that you are to live separately. Now, does he have a lot of money?
1: No, he owns a home. He has a condo, and he's a small business owner.
0: How many times has he been married?
1: Twice, as have I.
0: Okay. Boy. Why round three?
1: I wanted to, and I felt that because we were Christians and we would go into this marriage with God at the top, and he and myself.
0: And you guys weren't Christians before?
1: Yes, we were, but in previous marriages, it wasn't the rules. And it wasn't what we lived by. At least for me, it was not. I grew up as an Episcopalian, so I've had Jesus in my life since I was a little girl.
0: Okay, well, your lack of trust and his need for a prenup probably isn't out of the norm for two people that have been married twice already.
1: Right.
0: He doesn't trust you, you don't trust him. Or you don't trust yourselves.
1: Well, I think that I truly believe that I trusted him, because when he mentions the prenup to me, I said, please go ahead, have the paperwork drawn out. I'm sure that it will be something that's very fair and equal to both of us. What I was presented with was to the contrary. And luckily I have a friend who happens to be a family lawyer that I work with, and she looked at it and she said, do not sign this. And every time I mentioned to him, please, you need to go back to your lawyer and, you know, make it so that if you pass away, I was not concerned about the divorce thing. That was not anything that I was going to deal with, because I had no intention of divorcing him.
0: Okay.
1: But for him to not allow provisions for me should he pass away, in other words, it was more of a mine, and not wanting to take care of me, it hurt, Jesus.
0: Well, you know, of course it does. And, you know, it's about God's terms. A prenup only says, I love you, but not that much.
1: Yeah.
0: And
1: yes,
0: I think that there are certain very rare circumstances where they're beneficial or needed in very complicated households, not your average household. But most of the time, they're just a huge red flag. And I know that you want someone in your life and that there was all these wonderful signs. But this is one that I would run from. It's not worth it. You're looking at round three and then round four. And then round five, and it's just, it really, at this point, it sounds like, from what you're describing, that it's not a good fit.
1: I needed to hear that from you, Jesus.
0: Oh, they're scary
1: words. You
0: know,
1: you hear it from loving family members, you hear it from your girlfriends, but I needed to hear it from you.
0: Well, I think you knew it all along. You'd be surprised on this program how much is, you know, confirmation and not information.
1: Yes.
0: You knew it.
1: Yes, Jesus, I knew it.
0: And you just need to stand on that, and that's hard.
1: It's very hard. I had pretty much wrapped my life around this man. We had, I mean, our whole relationship was, you make loving fun. But when it came down to the real nitty-gritty, the really important piece of taking care of one another, I realized he's just not there for me.
0: Well, a real relationship, a real, real, real relationship should be fun, but can only be fun when everything else is taken care of. And Joan, if you imagine, you know, the things in life that you think are fun, whether it be swimming in the ocean or running or going to an amusement park, anything that you might think is fun, think of the amount of things that you need to be aware of before they're made fun. At the amusement park, all the checks and balances have to be made. Otherwise, you could have a horrible disaster. So that fun, those fleeting moments of fun that you're enjoying, really took months and months of preparation, sometimes years of preparation, to make sure the safeties were put in place. Even running, you see the amount of time that's put into people doing calisthenics or stretching or doing things that are going to prepare them for the run and not just going out and running. Swimming, the same thing. The preparation that takes place, the proper gear, these types of things. If you don't have those in place, then really what is a wonderful thing becomes a scary thing, because you're not taking the time to put the structure in. So a relationship should be fun, but it should be fun because there's safety and security, not because there's the lack thereof. This is another reason why people get bent out of shape when it comes to religion. It's like, oh, no, I'm spiritual. What does that mean? It just means that you don't have any structure in your life. And people do that because they don't want to be accountable. And if this person doesn't want to be accountable to you in every way, shape, or form, there's problems. I get people calling up here saying, oh, I love my church and I love my pastor, but, you know, I don't want to give money. It's like, so you'll trust your pastor with your very soul and the information that you're fed into your soul, your spiritual upbringing and understanding of the Word of God, but you won't trust them with your wallet? Ugh. That should be the first thing. Big deal. Here, take my money. But in a relationship, when you find people that get caught up in the money aspect and, you know, are constantly focusing on that, and it's not seen as a common commodity, there's always going to be problems. That kind of division is the first lines that are drawn in the relationship that start showing, okay, this is mine, this is yours. If it's not ours, then it doesn't belong. And I remember hearing a dear friend of the program was sharing about being a newlywed with her husband. And they're, you know, now have been married for many years. But at the time, she said the first time they went to the store together and she went to go pay for something, you know, like start splitting it up, going, oh, here, I'll pay for mine. Her new husband looked at him and looked at her and said, like, what are you doing? It's not your money or my money. It's our money and it's our things. We do it together. And then you start going, okay, I get that. If we're now a team. But if you start that relationship, saying, okay, this is mine, this is mine, this is mine, it's never going to get better. It's never going to get better. And I know it hurts now, but my goodness, it is well worth not having that garbage in your life, I assure you.

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0: It is the Jesus Christ Show. I am your holy host. Happy to be with you this Sunday, as I'm with you every single Sunday right here, answering your questions and talking about the things that truly matter in life, and of course, the afterlife. 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
1: Yes, good morning, and thanks for your show.
0: Oh, you're welcome, Roger. How can I help you today?
1: Well, I got a little life experience story to tell you, if you got a couple minutes here.
0: Sure, I'm here for you.
1: I grew up, I'm 65, I grew up in a pretty strict setting as a youngster growing up, and was baptized when I was about 9 years old, and as a teenager, I walked away from it, joined the world, so to speak, and had an experience when I was 12, 13 that was a life changer on the negative side of things. And that experience led then to problems through life. I became eventually out there in that proverbial desert for about 40, 45 years, if you know what I mean.
0: Sure.
1: And it's been kind of a slow morphosis getting back to the straight and narrow. So my question is this, is it ever too late, do you think?
0: Not if you could ask that question.
1: Okay.
0: It's one of those things, Roger, that essentially it's about while you're here on earth. That's your opportunity. If you reject it while you're here on earth, it's basically telling God that you don't want to be with him for 80, 90, 100 years, measly little years on earth, then God won't force you to be with him for eternity. So the Father says those things and says, essentially, you don't want to be with me now while you're here on earth. I'm not going to force you to do it for eternity. There's a place where I am not. They call it hell.

0: as long as you can ask those questions, Roger, as long as you are searching and you're trying to come to a conclusion, and most importantly, you come to a conclusion prior to death, then you're fine. If you imagine it this way, Roger, you have illness A, and there is an antidote to illness A. As long as you're still alive, whenever you come across it and take it, you're fine. But if you die not taking it, it can't do anything, can't help you at that point. And likewise, right. If you die in a state of rejecting God, then you've basically rejected the antidote. So the fact that you're still alive and asking these questions, you're in a good place.
1: All right. Appreciate those words.
0: You're very, very welcome. As long as you are on, and everyone goes through different paths, Roger, and there are Christians that struggle. And Christians aren't perfect by any stretch. As a matter of fact, a lot of their sins are more glaring and more obvious because of that struggle. Paul said it this way. Paul said, the spirit is willing, but the flesh is weak. And so that is incredibly true. There will always be a battle between your sin nature and your desire to serve God and to seek and to know God. That will be forever. That'll be forever on this earth. You will be battling that. That will only come into balance in heaven. But regardless of what you've done in the past, God always wants you to move forward. The powerful thing is to think of my death on the cross. 2,000 years ago, when you think, I died on the cross, the last words, one of the seven of the things that I said on the cross, the last of them was tetelestai. And there was many arguments, and still are sometimes, as to what that specifically means and what the root word was. And it's in some scripture it's translated as it is finished. Some it is done. And some think that it might even be a merchant's term for paid in full. So really, they all mean the same thing, that it's done. So what I didn't say, Roger, I didn't say on the cross, well, this covers this sin, but only the ones current, or this is for all the sins. So the payment's been made. Your acceptance of that payment is what part you play in it. To accept that payment, accept the process, the will of God. That's what becomes important. That's where you come in. So that was God looking forward. And as I was on that cross, I was looking at every sin you will ever do while you're alive. So, of course, they're forgiven. Anything that you've done up until this point, and anything you will do up until the point of death, will be forgiven. The reconciliation, heaven, relationship with God, those types of things, comes through the acceptance of me and who I am in your life. And who the Father is and the Holy Spirit and the way you live in conjunction with that from now moving forward. So don't beat yourself up about the past. Look towards the future with God in that place of peace and understanding, that peace that actually surpasses understanding, and move forward with your eyes on God.

0: someone to hear your prayers, someone who cares. Your own personal Jesus.
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1: dial
0: prayers, someone who's there.
1: 1534.
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2: I'm Heather Bosch. Manhunt in Texas. Austin police are searching for one of three suspected gunmen who's still at large after a series of shootings. Police Chief Lisa Davis.
3: We're currently investigating 10 shootings that occurred late yesterday and into today. At this time, most of the shootings have occurred in South Austin. No specific motive, and they appear to be random in nature.
2: Four people were injured. Two U.S. Navy jets appeared to touch mid-air at an air show in Idaho. All four crew members ejecting before the jets crashed to the ground. Eyewitness video.
4: There have been four good parachutes that we're seeing, and we ask that everyone remain where you are.
2: Courtesy Ruben Villapando, organizers of the event at the Mountain Home Air Force Base say the aviators are safe. There are no other reports of injuries. Nearly 90 deaths are now being blamed on Ebola in Africa's Democratic Republic of Congo. Virologist Jason Kidrichuk compares it to other outbreaks.
5: Not as high as what we've seen with other Ebola virus outbreaks, with other Ebola virus species, but it's the extraordinary number of cases that we've seen in such a short period of time. So there's a real need right now to figure out how many people have been not diagnosed yet, how far the virus has reached, and how quickly this can get contained.
2: The World Health Organization has declared it a public health emergency. U.S. Trade Representative Jamison Greer is backing up President Trump's assertion that great deals were made during Trump's recent trip to China, telling CBS's Face the Nation.
6: We saw China over the past couple of days reduce a host of non-tariff barriers on agricultural products such as beef and poultry, et cetera. And so we've seen them already starting to do things to facilitate imports from the United States.
2: A day-long rally in Washington, D.C. aims to rededicate the country as one nation under God. Speaker Mike Johnson says faith has deep roots.
7: Facing imminent battle and almost certain death, our founders held a decisive day of what they called humiliation, fasting, and prayer. They did that to humble themselves and to seek your guidance at the dawn of their fight for freedom.
2: Historians point out the founders also took steps to make separation of church and state. Pomp, circumstance, and a royal lesson in Great Britain.
8: As the bands marched past the viewing stand outside Buckingham Palace, William and Kate led their three children to greet some of the World War II veterans seated in the front row. William putting an occasional reassuring hand on 7-year-old Louis's shoulder. George, Charlotte, and Louis are being slowly groomed for their futures in what its royal members call the firm. Vicky Barker, CBS News, London.
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2: Colorado and Illinois are the first states to adopt neonatal leave programs. The programs allow time off for parents who have newborns in the ICU. 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I'm
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Over 2,000 years ago, I walked this earth, teaching, healing, inspiring, and preparing to make the ultimate sacrifice. For God so loved the world that he gave his only begotten Son, that whoever believes in him shall not perish, but have eternal life. What if today you and I could talk voice to voice and you could ask me anything? 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

0: It is the Jesus Christ Show. I am your holy host. Happy to be with you this Sunday, as I'm with you every single Sunday, right here, answering your questions and talking about the things that truly matter in life. And of course, the afterlife. I encourage you to be bold and brave and go to the phone with your theology questions, dealing with God, religion, spirituality, worldviews, the Bible, or life situations, something you're going through. I'd love to talk to you as well. The number anywhere in the U.S. of A is 800-520-1534. 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
1: Hello, Jesus.
0: Hi, Mike. What's going on?
1: Well, first let me read you a little poem here. Mary had a little lamb, and who knew it'd be official, that he would learn, submit, and grow to be our Savior, sacrificial. My problem is that years ago, I really disrespected my mother, and the last years of her life, I said some things that just were completely uncalled for. I was going through some hard times. I was on drugs, and I had some really bad people around me.
0: Did your mother know you were on drugs, Mike?
1: I'm sure she did.
0: Okay.
1: But I don't know if there's some way I can. I know she lived a great life. She lived a good life. She was a teacher in the catechism schools here in our local church. And
0: how did she react when you weren't? What would be something you'd do, and how would she react to it?
1: Oh boy. It was right in the middle of her doing me some favors. I had some trouble with where I was living, and I had some stuff stored at her house. And she just got tired of probably just got tired of listening to my disrespect, and she hired a storage unit and just had everything moved out of her house, so that probably she didn't have to deal with me anymore.
0: So what's your question for me in this today?
1: I just want to know if there's anything I can do here. Sorry. Anything I can do here on earth to, her ears are probably closed and her mouth is probably open, just praise God right now, and there's no way for me to get through to her, but I want to make it right here on earth. Well, I still have a chance.
0: That opportunity has passed in its most specific context. With your mother gone, there's no way for you to make up for the things that you did in the past. However, it's important that you trust that these things balance out, and now you need to take what you've learned and make sure that you apply it to all other relationships in your life, that you don't go taking people for granted, that you don't just put your will on other people. And when you're in a good mood, bad mood, or in your case, on drugs, and that you honor your mother for the remainder of your life by living in a way that you know would be the way she would encourage you to live.
1: Well, she would have encouraged me to find a good bump and have a good relationship and honor her with grandchildren, but you know what? That hasn't worked out either.
0: Well, maybe there's something else going on that you're rejecting or that you're not applying to your life in some way, if that's not the path you're going down.
1: What do you mean?
0: Well, if there's these things, you're saying that hasn't happened in your life, it's important for you to continue to look at your life to see why it might not be happening.
1: Well, I've given up the drugs.
0: That's a good start.
1: I'm all, you know, I mean, everything I'm about is just being so nice to people that I don't, it doesn't matter if they've made me angry or disrespected me or cheated me, or I still try to, you know, because that's what she would have wanted me to do. And, you know what, it's just not working out. I'm still alone, and I'm still alone.
0: Well, that could just mean that there's more work for you to do, Mike. That's all. That there's more work inside that you need to focus on. A lot of people think that all you need to be in a relationship is single. Just not have anybody else in your life like that, and you're ready and good to go. And that's not the way it works. There's more to it than that. I think people are in tune, at least the healthy ones, are in tune with other people when they're not healthy. It's great that you're off the drugs. There's more to it than that. I think you're still working through some things with your mom and the way you treated her. That's what you called for. And those things need to be worked out. It's not some equation, but you need to understand them more. I wouldn't worry about forgiveness and all of those things. That's all taken care of. What I would concern myself with in your case is learning from that and adapting yourself now. Why were you that way? Well, if you were on drugs, removing drugs from your life, that's a great start. But you're still going to want to learn why you were on drugs in the first place. You're going to want to learn why you lean towards destructive behavior and things like that. When you learn those things that are going on in your life, or those attributes that you may have, and learn to control them and build better relationships just every day, whether it's with your grocer or somebody at the service station, whatever it is, that through those interactions, you'll learn more about yourself and then be open and ready to actually have a relationship. But it's not just going to come because you don't have one right now. Everybody thinks that, oh, well, I'm single, therefore I'm available, and they're not synonymous. There's more to being available that you have to learn and apply to your life. And part of that is learning to enjoy yourself, your own company, to enjoy who you are, to learn about yourself, because that's part of the process. Knowing who you are and enjoying your own company is what becomes attractive to someone else. And if you kind of sidestep that and just say, well, I'm single, therefore I should have someone in my life, that's not necessarily the way it's going to go down. The Father is doing something, some work in you that makes all these things stirred up, that makes you think about them, that makes you think about your mom and the way you treated her. That's all good. That means there's a work going on inside you. There's something being worked inside you to get you to that place where you are going to be that person who is ready for a partner. But there's more to it than that. And it is a process. And it's not just, well, I'm nice to people and I'm not doing drugs and I'm nice to people now. There's more to relationships than that. And you have to find those levels and how they work in your life and what that unfinished business is. And many people have it. And I hear from them all the time saying, but I want a relationship, so therefore shouldn't I be having one, or shouldn't it be easier? No. There's a lot of things that are in the process. And imagine it this way. If you're walking on a car lot and you see a car and it has a lot of attributes that you like and you go, wow, that's great. And I like the color and the shape and it's got everything I want. But the tire, it doesn't have any tires on it. You'll move on to the next car. If there's anything that's left undone, people will pick up on it, at least the healthy ones. The unhealthy ones have their own issues and they're going to jump on whatever. But you want that healthy one. You want to wait out for a healthy relationship. And the way to do that is get yourself healthy first, and that relationship will come.

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0: 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I am your holy host. Happy to be with you this Sunday, as I'm with you every Sunday, talking about life and, of course, the afterlife. I encourage you to be bold and brave and go to the phone with your theology question or life situation question anywhere in the U.S. of A. Dial 800-520-1534. 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
1: Hi, Jesus. Thank you for taking my call.
0: My pleasure. Thank you for waiting. How can I help you?
1: Well, I hope I can get through this without crying.
0: It's okay.
1: But that's my question. My husband passed away about 8 months ago, very suddenly, massive heart attack, and it was devastating. So through that, I've come to a relationship with you. I always thought I had faith, but I realize now how shallow it was. And wonderful things have been happening to me in the wake of his passing. And when I go to church, which this has gotten me back to church, when I go to church, I walk in, and the moment I start singing, it's just, I just fall apart, and I cry. But more importantly, at night, when I'm in bed, and that's my time to spend time with you, and I pray, and I come apart. I just fall apart. It's like I don't know if that's because I feel your presence. It almost doesn't even seem to be about my husband. It just, when I'm saying my prayers, strange things happen. I feel the covers pulsing. I feel like the covers shrink wrap around me. I feel someone leaning against my back. I feel my air mattress, you know, breathing in and out like I'm getting a hug. I feel, and I don't know, is that your presence? And I just feel, and then I have these nice cleansing cries, and I can sleep. And tell me, is that my sign that you are with me?
0: Well, sure. All of those things can be a part of it. You can hear descriptions throughout Scripture of different people's response to prayer, and tears is often one of them. However, there can be more than one thing going on here. You can be in a state of openness emotionally. And when you're in that process of, it's interesting that, and a lot of people say, oh, well, whenever there's something ugly or bad or rough that goes on in someone's life, they run to God. Well, let's hope so. So you were in a position where you looked at life a little differently through the loss of your husband. And now as you go and you look introspectively as to what's going on in your life, you reconnect with church and reconnect with God, all of which is wonderful and well-timed, because you're going to need that support during this time. And during that process, you're going through kind of a shedding process of some of the old things in your life and bringing in the new ones. And I'm going to ask you to hold tight for a moment, because coming up next, I want to talk to you a little bit more about that and explain some of the things that are going on, because I think it's really, really wonderful. And I don't want you to fear it or any of those things. So hang tight. And coming up next, we'll talk some more.

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6: CBS News Brief. 10 random weekend shootings in Austin. Police Chief Lisa Davis on the victims.
7: We can confirm that four individuals have been shot. One has sustained serious injury and the other three minor injuries.
6: Two of three suspected gunmen have been arrested. U.S. Trade Representative Jameson Greer says President Trump moved the needle on trade in his recent trip to China, telling CBS's Face the Nation.
8: We have the existing soybean deal, and then over on the top of that, we have these agricultural products as well, and all of that will be facilitated by Board of Trade discussions with the Chinese.
6: New York Governor Kathy Hochul is pleading with unions at the Long Island Railroad to get back to negotiations.
9: For the first time in 30 years, the hundreds of thousands of people rely on the LIRR are without service because of a strike.
6: More than a quarter million commuters are affected, but both sides appear to be far apart over pay and other issues. CBS News Brief, I'm Heather Walsh.
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0: It is the Jesus Christ Show. I am your holy host. Happy to be with you this Sunday, as I'm with you every single Sunday right here, answering your questions, talking about things that truly matter in life and the afterlife. Of course, questions come in different forms. If you have theology questions dealing with God, religion, spirituality, worldviews, the Bible, we're here for you. If you have a life situation, those are those nagging things that come up in life that are actually part of life, but not always welcomed, something you're going through, you can call in as well. The number is 800-520-1KFI. That's 800-520-1534. That's 800-520-1534. We were talking with Pam, who says that when she prays, she cries. She often cries at church with music and worship. And Pam, you said that your husband died 8 months ago?
1: Yes, and there's been almost like supernatural signs of his eternal life in my home, which is what brought me to God in the first place, because his bathroom sink has filled up with water 2 times. The ceiling fan over that sink has come on like 8 different times. It's not random. It's in response to events around the house. For instance, the last time the fan came on, and the phenomena when I pray at night, it's a gift. I feel like it's a gift, and some people have faith, and I now have faith, but it's not just that I have faith. I know, and I can't ignore it anymore. And so now I feel like I'm just becoming consumed by wanting to read the Bible and listen to Christian radio and listen to your show and go to church. And now it's like captivates me. Does that make any sense?
2: Yes, it does. And I think that the majority of it comes from a healthy place. What I don't want you to do is get to a place where you overly spiritualize things. And I want to explain this, because I don't want to throw, cold water on wonderful experiences, because I think you're having many of them. But I also don't want you to get to a place that often when there's a loss on earth, and a family member, a spouse, there is a desire to remain connected with that individual. And the beauty of the Christian belief system is that it doesn't center around man, but truly centers around God. Whereas a lot of belief systems are all about man. How can this help me? How can I reach Christ consciousness? How can I get more out of this or more out of that? And really, Christianity isn't about that. It's what sets it apart and makes it different. And the importance and the beauty of your relationship here with your husband was to point to an even greater relationship and a more important relationship, and that is the one between your husband and God, and you and God. And that process of crossing over or graduating to be with the Father is similar to any other graduation in life. And if you try and retard that process by holding someone back, like if you could imagine a father or a mother trying to hold their child back in school just because they don't want them to grow up, that would throw off the process of growth, right, with the child.
1: Absolutely.
2: You don't want to do that with your husband. Your husband has moved on purposefully and specifically to be with God the Father, the greatest reunion of all experience. And in these things that you see, quite frankly, whether they're fans turning on or sinks, my first response would be there's a very practical reason for those things that need to be looked at. That doesn't mean God doesn't use the supernatural or all of those things. It is to look at them and to make sure. In Thessalonians, it says to test all things and hold fast to that which is true and good. And you need to do that in your walk in Christianity as well, as to not get wrapped up in signs and wonders and things, but the very practical parts of life and living them, whether it's in your day-to-day life and in prayer. I think it's quite normal to be crying. I think it's a combination of many things. I think, like an onion, you are slowly being peeled to be to that new skin, that young, fresh, new skin that God has created in you, not just fleshly. I mean, in deep down inside your heart. And through that process, there is a process of wonderment and rebirth and cleansing and all those things that can be very overwhelming to those that are sensitive in spirit and aware and willing to receive those things. I just don't want you to get caught up in those things, because God puts you on this earth for a reason. And it's a very practical and clock winding earth. You got to wind the clock for it to tick, and you have to put batteries in your watch, and you've got to, keep food in the refrigerator. And there are a lot of practical, legitimate things in life that you have to do. And if it becomes this mystic or all too consumed with the supernatural, you lose sight of the reason why you're here and the purpose that God has for you here. I don't want you to get to that place. I think that place will let you down eventually. And I think that you will find yourself with a great emptiness if that's all that you're seeking. I want you to balance those things and put them in a perspective that can be productive in your everyday life. And you can experience them. And you can think about your husband, and you can mourn. It's only been 8 months. You're going to be going through a lot of different types of stages of mourning in that process, and experience those. And crying isn't always because of pain. As you know, it can be a part of great joy, right?
1: Yes.
2: And there, throughout Scripture, the smallest Scripture in all of the Bible are these words, Jesus wept. And it was during a time of prayer that that occurred. So it is a beautiful gift. And when you describe it as a cleansing cry, you're spot on. There's those times where you just come up from it and you feel like you gave birth, and you just shed so much sadness or ugliness or consumed so much happiness. All that's wonderfully healthy. But I need you to promise me that you're going to balance these things in your life, and you're still going to check and make sure that there's not a problem in that sink, or there's not faulty wiring in that fan, not because of a lack of faith, but because God puts you in a practical world for practical reasons. And it doesn't mean you won't see glimpses of the supernatural, and they won't be a part of your walk, because they will. But I don't want you to seek only those, because your mere existence, the mere breath you take in every day, the fact that you witnessed a life and shared a life with your husband and he passed, is all part of the miracle. No less miraculous than the sight of a fan turning on or a sink filling up. Do you see the miracles in the everyday life that you're experiencing? The fact that you wake up and you breathe and that you can cry at all? All of that's a miracle.
1: Yes, and I'm very concerned, because I don't want to draw my husband and keep him around me when he needs to move on, because I know I cannot have a relationship with a deceased person. It's not good for both of us. I feel like I got the message that there is eternal life, and I need to have a relationship with God, and that's
2: Amen.
1: More important than my trying to stay connected to Him. And
2: Amen.
1: And I know exactly what you're saying, and I know you're positively right. It's just that it did comfort me, and it opened my eyes, and I want to use it as the gift it was, but I do need to move on. And I just want to know, I just wanted to know if the crying was a sign that you were close by.
2: Absolutely. You could see that not only throughout Scripture, but throughout history. There's a lot of people that would just weep in the presence or the feeling of knowing God was there. Totally normal, especially
1: well,
2: in a time.
1: That must be it.
2: What's that?
1: That must be it.
2: Sure. This is a wonderful time of cleansing for you and understanding. And through something that is sad and can be dark to others, look how death has been used in Scripture. Think about it. The very act of the enemy, the devil himself, thought that it was going to be a wonderful triumph when I went to the cross and I died on the cross. And to all of Christianity and the thought of everything that took place, all of Christianity changed. It actually occurred at the death on the cross. So what the enemy, or what those that are fighting against those things that are just and good and noble and kind and wonderful and godly in life, don't understand is that death brings newness at times. And with the loss of your husband, as sad as that is here, you knew immediately where he was and that it was part of the plan and part of the process and part of his graduation. And the fact that you knew that is an overwhelming task that some people spend their entire lives searching for. And for whatever reason, what God's plans were for you and to see and experience, he gave you the gift of experiencing it that in that moment and through that tragedy. And through that sadness, you've had the gift of seeing it and experiencing it and being able to let it come at you head on, and you not being shamed or feeling ashamed of crying, and being completely open and available to what God wants to do and change and work through you. And that's a beautiful thing. No one should take it away or make you feel ugly about it. It is really quite wonderful. I just want you to know it in its purest context. And I think you are spot on when you say that it's feeling the presence of God. I think it's part of the mourning. It's part of the revelation of the process of life. It's seeing a glimpse of the plan. I think it's all of those things.
1: I do. I think I'm very happy for him, because I know he's in an amazing place. I feel like he's promoted. That's the way I choose to think about it, that he's been promoted, and that if I want to be promoted, then I need to act like the guys upstairs. And I feel my nature is changing somehow, and I'm full of awe, but I won't keep you.
2: You're a baby. It's normal.
1: I am. That's exactly right. And I feel like I'm crawling.
2: Mm-hmm. That's the process. And wow. You're going to be in a state of wonderment, because as an adult, you can see it differently.
1: Yeah.
2: But you've got the wide eyes of a child, and you're wobbling around, walking and looking and crying out of joy and cooing and all of those things. It's part of the process. I know that people often think is born again as a sect or a religious. It's not. It's a term in Scripture, begotten from above, that's translated as born again, out of a conversation that I had with Nicodemus. And really, it's about that rebirth of your spirit. And you experience that. I know it sounds corny in the context of life, and people go, but that's what's going on. You're being born again, and you're a baby.

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the Jesus Christ Show. I am your holy host. Happy to be with you this Sunday, as I'm with you every single Sunday right here, answering your questions and talking about the things that truly matter in life, and of course, the afterlife. I encourage you to be bold and brave and go to the phone with your theology question or life situation question anywhere in the U.S. of A. Dial 800-520-1534. That's 800-520-1534. Over-spiritualizing. Oftentimes, the questions that came to me during times of Scripture, and you can see them in Scripture as well, when someone would come up to me and ask me about heaven, my response was, why should I describe heaven or explain heaven to you when you haven't even started to understand earth? So when I say over-spiritualizing things, or the old term, you're so heavenly-minded, you're no earthly good, these things come from that concept of over-spiritualizing, which means that everything has a spiritual message. Now, does everything have a spiritual message? In the big sense, of course, because everything's been put here by God. So in that sense, yes, everything has its spiritual place, and every star is hung with care by God, specifically and purposefully. However, there are many times in Scripture where somebody would be going down this real spiritual path with me, and I'd say, no, they're washing my feet. That is what I want them to do right now, because it speaks to a place of service and a heart of servitude. And that is where I want people's minds to be, not just on the prize, not just on heaven, not just on the spiritual things that go around you. There are many things. If you could only see every time you talk about me, every time you pray, every time you are in meditation or contemplation about the things of God, you should see what is going on around you spiritually. The amazing battles between good and evil that are fighting on your behalf and on the behalf of the kingdom every day. The spiritual warfare is something that you could not even comprehend. However, to not be rooted in this world while you're here, in this world, not of this world, you're not giving in to the things of this world, but if you are not in tune with it and understand that God puts you here for a reason, and that God puts you on earth and not in heaven to start your experience, you are second guessing the will and purpose of God. And that's what I mean by over-spiritualizing.

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7: I'm Heather Bosch. Two suspected gunmen are in custody and one is at large after what police say were 10 shootings in Austin, Texas this weekend. Mayor Kirk Watson on the injuries.
8: There were four victims of gunshot wounds. One was serious but is in stable condition. The victims of these crimes and their families are in our prayers.
7: He says the shootings appear to have been random. All four Navy flyers ejected safely after their jets appeared to touch midair and then crash to the ground during an air show in Idaho today. That's according to event organizers. Firefighters say they're making progress on the 1,200-acre Flanders wildfire in Minnesota. Crow Wing County Sheriff Eric Klang.
9: We haven't had any injuries that have happened to any of our first responders or firefighters. We're very thankful for that. We also had some very minimal damage to some primary residents, kind of melted siding and stuff, but no loss of primary structure.
7: Several wildfires are burning in the state. Governor Tim Walz has activated the National Guard to help. Concerns about the economy rank high in a new CBS poll. Jennifer DePinto says specifically,
10: gas prices are weighing on Americans. 59% say they are at least difficult or financial hardship for them. And most don't feel they're getting a clear understanding as to what's happening in Iran or day to day in the Strait of Hormuz.
7: The U.S.-Israeli war against Iran and Iran's grip on oil tanker traffic in the Strait are blamed for those increased gas prices. Warnings that an outbreak of deadly hemorrhagic fever could spread.
11: I'm Vicky Barker at the Foreign Desk in London. The World Health Organization has declared an Ebola outbreak in the Democratic Republic of Congo a public health emergency of global concern. Nearly 250 cases so far and at least 80 deaths. It's a rare strain of the virus for which no vaccine or treatment exists. There's already been one death in neighboring Uganda.
7: A 250,000 U.S. commuters are figuring out how to get to work tomorrow now that union members at the Long Island Railroad are on strike. CBS News New York's John Diaz reports.
12: The MTA says it has activated its contingency plan, which includes recommended subway stations as passenger drop-off points to get into the city. But if you don't have a ride, there will be limited free shuttle buses from several Long Island train stations to subway connections in Queens. You got Bayshore, Hicksville, Mineola, and Lakeview. Those will be going to Howard Beach JFK Airport, then Ronkonkoma and Huntington to Jamaica 179th Street.
7: There's no word on when the MTA and the unions might resume talks. This is CBS News.
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